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4: Jim Bell Silly is here. You know him from his days with BlackBerry. Today, he's co-founder and chair, Council of Canadian Innovators. Tell me about appetite, Jim, because adoption of the BBM message was overwhelming globally, let alone in Canada. So it seems like a nice, simple solution that addresses people's needs. There must be an appetite there. Lessons from the past that we've learned from just keeping it simple and taking care of what we need. What do you learn from that?
6: Well, there's a couple of lessons. One, the reason I left the RIM, I resigned from the board, is I had a strategy for BBM to work on cross platforms, right? iOS and Android at the time. And the board voted to stay with the alternative that Mike and the new CEO wanted.
4: Because that worked well for VHS and Beta.
6: Yeah, because it made it proprietary to our devices. But the problem is, it's like you having a phone that can only call people on the same phone. And the carriers were ready to make that an SMS 2.0. And so we had a lot of rich features, voice over IP, groups, delivery, storage, images, and so on. It was social media. And at that time, we had more profits from our services business of BBM than Facebook had revenue. And we were a multiple of WhatsApp's users. So it would have been a very, very different, and we sold privacy. And so it would have been a very, very different world if that had prevailed. And because it would have been a privacy protecting on yourself plan, not an ad supported surveillance model. And then you have what's called network effects, or Metcalfe's law. When you have a starting position, people don't like to leave it. And I think I know the strategy, nobody debates it now, for RIM, drove away the user base, and they went into Facebook and WhatsApp. So it's very, very hard. And then they had a different business model. And that's where we got all these issues of not participating in the value chain and these other social harms. But it's very, very hard to start without a core set. And you've seen that with Twitter type things trying to do that. And it's because the more users, the more inputters, the more advertisers, the more corporations, they all feed one another, and you have to replicate sufficiency. Now, that being said, there is a lot the government could do in public policy to say, look, I want to really reorient a more sovereign kind of messaging structure, or sovereign email that's secure, or a digital ad stack that, like the Europeans are doing, that is, you control your privacy into that. You control the dimensions, the sovereign compute. There's a lot that can be done. But again, it has to go to the expertise of understanding how these things work. And it has to be that they're governing for the benefit of Canada and Canada's people and Canada's economy. And that's the big shift. Now, President Trump really is giving Canada the big jackhammer. So people are waking up that maybe we should govern for the country. But then again, he's saying things like sovereign compute are a trade irritant. So they're really wanting full subordination. And kind of 7 years ago, 2019, I wrote an op-ed that USMCA puts Canada on a path to become Puerto Rico without a passport, and quote unquote. And that's what we're seeing in this subordination structure. So it's going to be, how do we get out and yet not sort of collapse in the process, because we're so connected to the U.S., but they're demanding a very, very high price of our sovereignty and our prosperity for not having the biggest of the threats follow through. So we paint ourselves into a corner, and getting out won't be easy. And these kind of alternative approaches are on the table, but they're going to require expertise. They're going to require an orientation for the country. But it's doable. It's doable, but you gotta be in it for Canada and Canadians, and you gotta have people that are updated in their skills.
4: I like what you said earlier about you can't just strip mine in order to do it. We learned that lesson in mining, frankly, in Canada, plus in life, that sometimes surgical precision and efficiency is just so much better than trying to build something delicate with a bulldozer. And that sort of falls into that same notion, Jim, is that, you know, we're getting bulldozed now, right? Like, it's bulldozer against bulldozer. So why wouldn't you be precise in it? When you look around the world in technology, whether it's the AI part, and this digital sovereignty, data sovereignty, or if it is even just that basic communication. Like, my brain's spinning. You've got my brain spinning, Jim Basile.
6: I pressed my spinorama button on you. So
4: you did. I did. You did press the spinorama. Well, no, because it makes me think of the U.S. Post. The U.S. Post is funded because it's the emergency backup propaganda system. It's the one way that the government can talk to the people. And then we look at what's happening today with Canada Post. We look at what's happening in AM radio today. You know, the real estate is worth more than the station. So some companies sell the real estate. In Canada, we don't have even a basic backup system to communicate with our people. So all of these things, who's doing a good job? Is there a model Canada could follow?
6: Oh, yeah. Yeah. I mean, Canada has a unique model of self-subordination and self-subversion. So you can pick any Southeast Asian country. You can pick America. You can pick what the South Americans are doing, even the Mexicos and their sovereign compute, the Western Europeans. Oh, yeah. The UK, everybody's got lessons to teach Canada, and we don't have any to teach anyone. I think your idea of U.S. Postal is very interesting because I've been quite involved in making a case for Canada Post to, in fact, be a strategic digital infrastructure for Canada. It's in a kind of a squeezing moment of its traditional stuff, and we're worried about how much they lose a year. But I think they could make a multiple of that by providing this sovereign infrastructure, whether it's an ad stack or compute or mail system with identity or tokenization for all these blockchain and real-time rail and many other things. And they're a crown corporation that's got a mandate to, you know, do things for electoral mailing and communications and messaging. Mm-hmm. So, yeah, I would say the most interesting crown corporation in Canada could be not as half its mandate, more than make up for its losses. But again, a lot of the discourse was saying, you know, let's sell off our telcos and bring in foreign ownership and free markets and hands off when everyone else is hands on. Yeah. So, and they say we can't pick winners and we can't be North Korea. So they play this rhetorical straw man, gaslighting bully discourse rather than saying this is how the world works. Wake up, which I've been really exhorting for well over 10 years very specifically, and say the day is going to come and it's here, and now we have to make up for lost time, and what kind of organizations can we work with to start to provide all these stuff, because you use Canada Post to make sure all your voting stuff is handled and mailing lists are done and communication for elections. They've got big mandate, but has it really migrated to the digital? And when you go, there's just so much that can be done. But again, when you've been pure neoliberal, hands off, production economy, let the benefits flow to foreign firms and we'll get our little crumbs and think we're smart. Paychecks go down, costs go up, and people get hurt and security gets eroded. And this is a product, this hole we've dug ourselves. We can get out of it. But I'm not going to put up with the gaslighting that this has somehow been managed responsibly over the last 20 years. It's been...
4: Oh, I would say the fact that I think not responsible is even generous at this point. Minus the authoritarian communist thing, Canada Post needs to become WeChat.
6: Correct. Imagine getting a Canada Post email account that's not surveilled and hijacked by others.
4: Nope.
6: Imagine having sovereign compute. Because you got to remember, when you do data, there's a service to that, but there's also the governance of the data. So if it's your health data, do you want that in a private corporation, Canadian or other, deciding who gets to use it for what purposes? Yep. So you need a democratic governance layer on top of that. Maybe somebody else runs the gear, but somebody, the one governing it, has to be democratically accountable. And that's where you need a crown corporation. And quite frankly, I think repurposing, like expanding Canada Post mandate, I think you can make an easy case that they will make a multiple of what their losses are just by filling this sovereign digital vacuum in the country. It should have been done a long time ago, but you know, let's get going today. Let's get going yesterday.
4: Get started. Yeah.
6: If you dilly-dally, you're just going to wish a year from now you started today.
4: That's great business advice generally. Jim Basile is here. We're going to wrap up our conversation next.
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4: Now the latest forecast from the AM 800 Weather Center. We have a clear sky tonight, the low 14 or 57 Fahrenheit. Sunshine continuing tomorrow, the high 27 or 81. Tomorrow night, just a slight 30% chance of rain, the low 12 or 54. Then sunshine for Thursday and Friday, highs of 22 and 24. And more sunshine on Saturday, the high 22. Again, for tonight, a clear sky, the low 14 or 57.
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13: Uncle Bob's Bits. Bob Addison is here. Sunny Surrey, British Columbia is where we go. Is the sun shining in Surrey today?
14: Oh, a little off to start the week, Shane. Not going to lie. It's,
13: Normally, how are you going to survive?
14: Try and wear a bright orange shirt when we have gray days around here or they start to multiply. So I'm still in a blue mood, but there we go. Sorry, this is not TV or what do we call it? What are you doing the live broadcast? Streaming.
13: Oh, streaming.
14: That's what I was trying to get to. Anyway.
13: Very good. Very exciting dad life things going on. For people who want to know what Uncle Bob gets up to, this is his social calendar. What's on your social calendar tonight, Bob?
14: Well, I guess we can admit that we're taping this earlier in the day, but
13: we can.
14: Tonight is my first ever Cafe Concerto, which is my son's first ever band concert.
13: Is it like those ones you see online with all the pretty candles and the big, beautiful church and just the music is just magical?
14: No, it's not like MTV Unplugged. No, they squeeze all the band into this place called the Great Hall. And there's a bunch of kids.
13: Where did you go to school? At Hogwarts?
14: No. It's a place called Southridge out here in Surrey. So, but it's cool. I'm very excited because my son had never picked up an instrument until the end of September this year. And it was sort of mandatory. He had to. So it was mandatory. So I didn't know. Like, he loves music. He loves contemporary music. And he started to, he's really into Kendrick. And now he's sort of diving into late 80s, 90s sort of rap and he's really in it. But then all of a sudden, like 3 months ago, he's into Pink Floyd. And I'm like, what? Where is this coming from? So
13: at least he has good taste in lyrics from everything you're talking about. There.
14: So he's been practicing and Shane, no word of a lie, my wife, Michelle, and I, every time we hear him practice in the house, and this includes at the beginning where everything was a squelch that would wake the neighborhood children. It just sounds great to us. It's amazing. I because I've always wanted to play an instrument. And I escaped playing the piano when I was young. My sister and brother had to take lessons just because our grandmother had given us a piano and just sort of sat in the living room. Nobody actually followed up with it, so... Anyway, he is, it's amazing how the young minds can still pick up stuff. Well, learn. It's amazing how they, and he embraced it to the point where he got to the point in March where you had to choose your electives for next year. And I thought there was no way he would ever choose to keep playing band. But here we are. He's chosen it as an elective next year.
13: Wow. Okay. Please tell me he's not playing the trombone. It's his concerto, so I'm assuming it's not a trombone.
14: No,
13: but
14: he is not. He's not playing the trombone. Michelle sort of pushed him away a little from playing the clarinet because everybody sort of plays it as a beginner's instrument, because she didn't really like it. Hold on, she's in the room. You didn't like it? Okay, she's shaking her head. First time ever in her life she went mute, by the way. anyway, he's playing the bass clarinet, which,
13: it's like the clarinet, except it's the clarinet.
14: Yes, exactly. The way down low. But it's got such a beautiful tone to it, Shane. Like, even by itself, it's once he figured it out and you could hear it, and when he's upstairs playing it, it just fills the house. It's glorious. Like, no word of a lie, I wish he practiced it more, because on band days when he's practicing at school, he doesn't have to bring it home. And it's bigger, so it's got its own stand, so it is kind of bulky to lug around. But and I was cynical, because cynical is not the right word. I went, okay, of course he picked an instrument that's more expensive than the others, which
13: cynical is not the word. It's cheap, actually, was the word you were looking for.
14: My money, Shane. I'm careful with my money for some things. But he's embraced it. He's doing it next year. Now, part of the motivation for keeping on doing it, he also found out band people take some pretty cool trips. So playing the instrument, like they went to Victoria to meet with the doctor that's the head of the UVic music department, and spent an afternoon with him. And all the kids loved it. I mean, they got it was an overnight trip too, so they had a blast. But, you know, there's a concert up at Whistler next year. There's a band retreat that is up near Princeton in later years. You know, they're mountain biking and doing all that stuff. But it's just another group of peers that he gets to hang out with, which, as a lonely child, we always are trying to, we're always happy when he has a new world, right?
13: Absolutely. I think this is really, really great. Which is good. He's hanging around with his peers, so you can stop wearing flat hats and baggy pants and stop trying to look so cool.
14: Yeah. Well, that's the good thing about, you know, this is a private school, so they all look the same at school. So they all have their uniforms and stuff.
13: That's why that's a great haul.
14: Yeah. Well, it's a great haul out of my wallet too, buying, cause he's growing and he's,
13: you can't complain about a bass clarinet.
14: No, I'm talking about
13: go to private school,
14: paying for the uniform. But anyway, it's a great haul out of my wallet. But,
13: I like that. That's very good. So wait a second. So if you were going to play an instrument today, what would you play? Cause I mean, you're basically just making excuses at this point. I mean, your only job is to be a dad. And you've clearly given up with the being a husband part based on what you just said to Michelle.
14: And the fact that she ignored it. And I think there was a
13: things are going well, really.
14: Smile. But anyway, what instrument would I play? Oh, geez. Like the saxophone, to be a sax.
13: Just not the Barry sax, because it's more expensive.
14: Yeah, there you go. To be a saxophone. What is it? Saxophonist? Oh, how do you say it?
13: Saxophone player?
14: No, but Drex, the guy we used to do, said saxophone. There was an Aussie term for it that I'm not saying. Saxophone, like the piano I actually was intrigued by, but I just don't have the dexterity in my fingers, right? They're not particularly long. They're not coordinated.
13: That's only because you never play the piano. And once you play the piano, then you have dexterity.
14: That's true. But
13: right, it's kind of like saying that you're not a runner. Like, oh, I can't run. I run out of. I get winded. Well, that's because you're not a runner. You need to run.
14: Oh, but have you ever been a person that's just gone out and jogged and been a runner?
13: Yeah.
14: Really?
13: Hurts like hell.
14: Yeah, but why would you want to do?
13: But then
14: that?
13: Over time, you get better at it.
14: Like, have you ever got the?
13: And then I realized that. I always joke that runners are only ever running away from their problems. No one ever runs to the finish line.
14: But. Excellent point. But there, I've also met somebody that was an elite high school runner and was being recruited to colleges. And he told me the runner's high is incredible. Have you ever got to that point?
13: No. No, and I refuse to try to get there because the runner's knees interrupt.
14: Yeah.
13: Generally.
14: Yeah, no, but he unfortunately passed way too early of an age, but just the way he talked about it and to watch this guy run was just glorious. Anyway, so
13: alto sax is what you're saying.
14: Yeah, sax, piano would have been cool. I'd love people to play it. I'd love people to play. Like, we went to the symphony this year. It was so cool. It was great. So I'm very much looking forward to tonight. Fingers crossed that all goes well.
13: Add in the culture as long as it doesn't cost too much. Uncle Bob's Bits.
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0: And sunshine for Thursday and Friday, highs of 22 and 24, and more sunshine on Saturday, the high 22. Again, for tonight, a clear sky, the low 14 or 57.
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14: Three things we learned today, Shane Hewitt and The Night Shift. Good News Tuesday. It's always good news on Good News Tuesday. 71010, thank you for all the text messages that came in. Some rock and roll stuff came up as we talked about the longest Slinky record with Stairway to Heaven. That was kind of fun to dig into, and I appreciate all of it. So you can keep it coming, no matter how big or how small. Your good news matters here on Good News Tuesday. One of my favorite conversations that you can grab on the podcast, Jerry Agar was on the show from News Talk 1010 Toronto. Love Jer. And he talked about his kids, his daughter, his son, a motorcycle he bought for some road trips. All good news. What's on your mind? Jerry Agar edition earlier on the show on Shane Hewitt and The Night Shift, the podcast, which is available on the iHeart app and all of your favorite podcast apps. Make sure you grab it, like and subscribe. As always, we talked about kids. Remember when you used to go for recess when you were a kid, couple of times a day plus lunch-ish? At least that's what it was for me, I think. Lauren McNamara was talking about her experience as an educator down in the States and then now in Canada, and the disconnect between standards around recess, because apparently there aren't any, and the kids are really kind of paying the price.
15: So when I was in the States, I was doing research on school engagement. And I was noticing in the schools I was working at that some of them didn't even have recess.
14: Mm.
15: And they were sitting essentially the entire day. And I was sitting the entire day as a researcher and thinking this is just not comfortable. And so I was noticing that the kids, no one seemed to be questioning it. This would have been in 98. And then I found out this was in Chicago. For 40 years, they had not had recess.
14: Wow, really?
15: Yeah, they only reinstated it in 2012. And this is not uncommon across the states. And part of the reason is because there's no legislation, or there was no legislation. But the same thing is in Canada, too. We don't have any guardrails. So what we're seeing is some might have recess, some might not have recess. But the reason, especially right now,

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9: Over the weekend this weekend, Ryan noticed a post that was shared by multiples of people. I think it was shared for maybe a different reason Ryan did. Either way, it is a delightful dose of nostalgia. I'll read what it says, Ryan, but you tell me how you found it.
10: I found it just by seeing it shared across my channels. And when I say that, I don't just mean, you know, my young friends sharing it. I mean old friends, family, people of all ages were sharing this post across the network, really, and it really kind of stuck with me, Shane. Just a post talking about the former realities of what it meant to have a good career at Sears.
9: Mm-hmm. Okay, here is the post. Mike Callahan is the name that's attached to it anyway. Everyone's assuming that that's a legit name, but here's what it says. When I worked at Sears in the early 90s, the people there built entire lives off of those jobs. The guy running appliances had three kids, coached Little League every weekend, and retired after 32 years with a pension. One of the women in customer service bought her first house working full-time there. And the older guy in hardware took the same vacation to the Ozarks every summer because he could actually afford to go unplug for a week. Managers knew everybody by name. The Christmas bonuses actually meant something. The store was packed every holiday season because business was booming. Nobody thought they were stuck working retail. It was honest work that paid enough to live with dignity. Somewhere along the way, corporations started making record profits and the people keeping the place running could barely afford rent. When exactly did a steady full-time job stop being enough to build a normal life? So what do you think he means in that, Rye? Because I think that my perspective is different than yours, but they're well aligned.
10: I mean, my perspective is that there was a time when a job like working at a Sears or a department store, the Bay, for example, was enough. It wasn't a job that you had to do for 5 years before you could get a real job. It was a career. You could work there for years, for decades, and have a fulfilling life.

0: Now those jobs, which are like so, I think, valuable to the middle class and to especially to the lower class, they just don't exist anymore.
1: Right. I remember my mom working at Woodward's in Port Alberni, BC, and going to see my mom and Mo, her friend. And I swear that they worked in like the bow department at something. Like they would make bows for Christmas to sell. Like, you know, like it was, there was all kinds of people working. And that's when we started the show today. We talked about stores like this feeling alive. They used to feel alive with people. And it's a lot like Christmas Vacation. I know that I get teased because it's the best movie of all time. But when Clark goes into the store and it's just full of people, it's just alive. And I think that that's kind of what it used to be. Now, I struggle with this one because I still have Sears gift cards that I didn't spend before they closed. I didn't realize that was happening in the time, and I got stuck with extra gift cards. Maybe the gift cards are worth something just for the memorabilia at this point. It's not. I'm not going to get a free mug, that's for sure. But I think it's interesting. It says in here, somewhere along the way, this is where I get worried about posts like this. Somewhere along the way, corporations started making record profits while the people keep the place running could barely afford rent. Sears went bankrupt. So
0: Oh, yeah.
1: clearly it was not record profits, right? And this is where I worry about a post like this that gets shared around, probably by somebody who's just trying to prove a point to take a shot at capitalism and all those things. So that's where I worry about these posts, truly, because record pro some of them, the lure of the stores is that they get capital money inside it. So they can grow big, and then they're going to benefit on the other end by buying in bulk and all those things. But what stores have to do is they have to compete for shipping, they have to compete for infrastructure, they have to compete for the things behind the scenes, and then it just creates a whole new set of problems. So they might have 1,000 stores, but are they making 1,000 times the profit? Probably not. There's probably some really good arguments you can make to keeping 5 stores versus having 1,000 stores when it comes to profitability. And sort of this whole world. So I would say that economics around it changed and policies changed. And some of these big capital fund stores sort of lost their way. But yet the post is accurate, Rye. And it really does make you think of a time that maybe the problem is not the store, but maybe this doesn't see like it puts the nail into the corporations when the nail probably belongs with the government and the cost of living.
0: It also, for sure, belongs to Sears. Sears made a lot of horrible business decisions. They bought
1: Some of
0: so they
1: those
0: bought.
1: stores, they definitely did never renovate. I can tell you that much.
0: Yeah, like there was. If you look through their corporate like purchasing, basically they peaked and they were like, "We're making so much money, let's buy everything. Let's buy a telecommunications company."
1: Yep.
0: Not a good idea. And so a lot of it completely rests on their shoulders. I think I agree with you though that the cost of living and the cost of just doing business is out
1: Cost
0: of
1: of rent.
0: control.
1: They were not in control of some of those stores and the cost of things, right?
0: Yep.
1: And so the nostalgia is remarkable.
0: Yes.
1: How many places could you go to, grab a lawnmower, grab a tie for the party, a sandwich, some new dishes, and have your photos taken with your kids before you left the store for your Christmas card?
0: We should hear, David, you should get this first clip. This is a commercial for Sears from the 1980s that it quite literally describes that experience.
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1: Ryan and I
0: Isn't
1: both
0: it?
1: start dancing. They didn't mention anything about the air conditioners, though, Rye.
0: Okay, yeah. So there is a very famous Sears commercial, the passive aggressive air conditioning
1: Commercial?
0: commercial. Okay, so I have two things to show you. This is the air conditioning commercial in question.
1: Okay.
4: I cannot live another day without air conditioning.
5: Says tomorrow's gonna be hotter.
4: Hotter?
5: Like yesterday.
4: Yesterday you said you'd call Sears.
5: I'll call today.
4: You call now.
5: I'll call now.
6: Now's the time to save on Sears installed central air conditioning.
1: Very
0: You'll
1: well
0: call
1: written.
0: now.
1: You'll call now.
0: There is
1: now is the time to save.
0: This is Pro ZD, who's a great voice actor and comedian. Like, this video of him doing that commercial more dramatically has like almost 3 million views.
6: I cannot live another day without air conditioning.
7: Well, the paper says tomorrow's gonna be hotter.
6: Hotter?
7: Like yesterday.
6: Yesterday? Yesterday you said you'd call Sears.
7: I'll call today.
6: You'll call now.
7: I'll call now.
0: You'll call now.
1: I like it. That's fun. So in the dust of all this, 12,000 Canadians lost their jobs. 18,000 were told there wasn't enough money to pay their pensions and their benefits. Right? It's a sad, sad story, and it went over viral over the internet. Whether the post itself is accurate or, well, it's clearly not all accurate. But whether the post is legit or just someone trying to get clicks to reminisce, good for them. They did it. Here we are, and I'm happy to reminisce about it. But to say that, you know, they took about, maybe they did take a bunch of profits, they kept too much of it, I don't know. Just these constant bullets at corporate for using the system that exists that is laid out by the government. I mean, you could have $1 billion or $100 million or even $1 million, and it was legal and you were allowed. Would you do it? Hopefully we would all do it without doing it, taking advantage of people's pensions and their benefits and Shane's gift cards.
0: There's still 5 stores open in the States. Maybe it works there.
1: Might be worth giving it a shot. Yeah. Shane Hewitt and the Night Shift.
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13: From the National Newsroom of the Canadian Press, I'm David Augustine. U.S. President Donald Trump's trade czar says tariffs will remain on Canada and Mexico despite a trade agreement.
14: U.S. Trade Representative Jameson Greer was speaking at the Council on Foreign Relations when he was asked about trade talks with Canada. The Trump administration has started official CUSMA negotiations with Mexico, but have not yet begun with Canada. Greer says most nations have begrudgingly accepted some level of tariffs, but he says Canada is in a different spot, and it's, quote, hard to see where that ends. Greer says some areas of negotiations with Ottawa will be challenging, pointing to the auto sector. Jason White, The Canadian Press.
13: A Liberal MP and a senator say the government should apologize for forcing unwed mothers to give up their babies for adoption. Ontario MP Karina Gould says Australia, Wales, and Ireland all had similar practices, and each of them has issued formal apologies. Senator Chantal Pettit-Clair introduced a motion in the Senate today calling on the government to officially apologize to the mothers, adoptees, and families affected. It's estimated 300,000 unmarried women in Canada were coerced or forced into giving up their babies for adoption between the 1940s and 1970s. BC Education Minister Lisa Baer says inadvertent errors led to the information not being disclosed in a court case over the firing of the entire Victoria School Board last year. Baer told the legislature during question period on Tuesday that the errors were significant and were being examined in order for them not to happen again. Diane McNally is a trustee among the 9 fired in January 2025. Now, she says the court process uncovered secret discussions by police and government officials to disempower the elected board.
15: I feel very good and vindicated as a trustee. The background noise that was never revealed to us is clearly an indication of unprofessional conduct on the part of people involved. I felt like the door just really got slammed on us by the ministry.
13: A late court filing revealed that a BC government education official exchanged text messages with a now-retired Victoria police officer that disparaged a trustee as a moron, protesters as losers, and BC's Human Rights Commissioner as an arrogant ideologue. And BC Attorney General Nikki Sharma says her government supports an application by Montrose Properties to reopen the Cowichan tribe's decision, which found that Aboriginal title exists on free, simple land. The largest property owner impacted by the decision is currently asking a court to reopen the case after it and other private property owners were excluded.
12: Right now we have a fact pattern where there's been conclusions, right? So Montrose is bringing forward their actual experience with the decision and their impacts that they've faced as a private property owner in the area. So clearly that's different. We bought a theoretical argument in our application saying that there's a potential for third-party landowners to be impacted, so they should be parties to the matter.
13: Montrose owns about 120 hectares in the overall title area of 300 hectares granted by the judge. This is the Canadian Press. In sports, the Montreal Canadiens trail the Carolina Hurricanes 2-1 in their Eastern Conference Final Playoff Series. Carolina's smothering play style has limited Montreal to just 25 shots in the past two games. Hurricanes forward Seth Jarvis says the whole roster buys into their regimented system.
16: It's just a buy into our system. It's not just the fourth line, those guys doing that. It's everybody in our system, and that's what we expect is all lines, all defense to put in an effort defensively to stop their chances.
13: Game 4 of the best of 7 matchup goes tomorrow night in Montreal. Jesus Sanchez hit a grand slam off starter Sandy Alcantara to ignite a 6-run sixth inning, and the Toronto Blue Jays whipped the visiting Miami Marlins 8-1 tonight. Ernie Clement and Yohandrick Pinyanco also hit homers for the Jays, who snapped the 2-game skid and even the 3-game series with Miami at 1-1. Alcantara, who hit 4 batters, gave up 10 hits in 5 2/3 innings. From the Canadian Press, I'm David Augustine.
17: Now the latest forecast from the AM 800 Weather Center. We have a clear sky tonight, the low 14 or 57 Fahrenheit. Sunshine continuing tomorrow, the high 27 or 81. Tomorrow night, just a slight 30% chance of rain, the low 12 or 54. Then sunshine for Thursday and Friday, highs of 22 and 24. And more sunshine on Saturday, the high 22. Again, for tonight, a clear sky, the low 14 or 57.
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18: Welcome back to the Kyle Horner Show. Kyle Horner with you. Let's get into it here. Amherstburg Council learned that the province will have final say over Diageo settlement funds, cutting the town out of the decision, but still put together a list of priorities Monday night at council. The town learned about this just a few hours before the council meeting. Mayor Michael Prude told council a last-minute email from Diageo said the province will have the final say on the roughly $500,000 tied to the plant closure, leaving the town with only a recommendation role. That sparked frustration around the table last night, including from Councillor Don MacArthur.
19: I mean, Doug Ford climbed on the backs of the workers. He poured out that bottle of Crown Royal, says he was going to use, you know, the leverage they had, all these bottles on the shelves to help save that plant. Then it didn't even come to town. And then $23 million going elsewhere in the province and only like $500,000 coming here with strings attached. So I know when that deal was announced, that took away a lot of leverage that the town had, that the workers had.
18: Joining us to discuss this new development is the MPP for Essex, Anthony Liardi. Anthony, I know you're busy at Queen's Park today, but thank you for making time for us.
20: Kyle, good morning. It's great to join you. Yes, I'm calling you straight from Queen's Park in Toronto.
18: Okay, so help us out here. Why should the province have the final say in what Amherstburg does with that $500K?
20: Kyle, it's useful to have a little bit of background in this situation. Let's remember when General Chemical left the town of Amherstburg got nothing. And when Honeywell left the town of Amherstburg, the town of Amherstburg got nothing. But when Diageo decided to leave the town of Amherstburg, it was Doug Ford, it was the premier, who stood up for Amherstburg and successfully negotiated $1 million for Amherstburg. That had never been done before. That is 100% the success of Premier Doug Ford. He got the $1 million for Amherstburg. And that's very important to remember.
18: Only $500K for Amherstburg, though, right? It was $1 million for the area, correct?
20: $1 million for Amherstburg, $500,000 through Invest Windsor Essex, and another $500,000 in direct community benefits. So Doug Ford stood up for Amherstburg, and I think that's very, very important to remember.
18: Isn't that his job, though? I mean, he's the premier. We voted him in to stick up for us, right? Fight for us.
20: Absolutely, absolutely, 100%. And Doug Ford was there for Amherstburg. And I want to underline the fact that neither the mayor nor the deputy mayor nor Councillor MacArthur, who you just quoted, stood up for Amherstburg or got anything for Amherstburg. It was Doug Ford who stood up for Amherstburg and got the $1 million for Amherstburg.
2: To be fair, though, I mean, out of the 23, only $1 million coming to this area. It would be nice to have a lot more.
20: And then in addition to the $1 million for Amherstburg, in addition to that, Premier Ford successfully negotiated benefits for other parts of the promise of the province as well. So in an incredible success on behalf of the Premier, who negotiated $1 million for Amherstburg. Now, I want you to know that we always felt this should be a collaborative process. And I immediately reached out to Amherstburg Town Council and offered to meet with every single person on Amherstburg Town Council. And in fact, I did meet with 6 out of 7 of those people. But you know who declined to meet with me and discuss how to spend the $500,000? Councillor MacArthur declined to meet with me. And now he's complaining. Well, Mr. MacArthur, if you wanted to have a say over the $500,000, why didn't you take me up on my offer to meet with me? You could have easily sat down with me, like the other 6 members of council did, and discussed the money with me. I'm a collaborative person. I'm happy to work with people. But he declined the offer.
2: Was this the plan all along, Anthony? Like, why did they just find out about this a few hours before? I had the discussion yesterday with Councillor Crane, and they were under the assumption that Diageo would have the final say. Why do they find out 3 hours before council that actually the province has the final say? Like, what happened there with communication?
20: Kyle, from day one, I indicated to everybody involved this would be a collaborative process. If you wanted to collaborate, we were happy to collaborate. That's why I personally reached out to council members and offered to sit down and speak with them. And 6 of them took me up on that offer. I sat down with 6 council members and spoke collaboratively with them about ideas on how the money should be spent. Now, since that time, some of those council members have made some very loud public statements and have indicated that they don't want to be collaborative anymore. Well, that's their choice. That's not my choice. I reached out. I'm happy to collaborate with people. Premier Doug Ford is happy to collaborate. Diageo is happy to collaborate. If people want to collaborate, we can collaborate. But if they want to stop collaborating, which seems to be the indication of some members of council, that's their decision.
2: Okay, but you talk about how you're fighting for this $1 million, but we're talking about the 500K here. If Doug Ford fought for that 500K for the town, why doesn't the town have the final say in what to do with that money? Like, you know, the Premier fought for it, gave it to the town, let them decide.
20: The $500,000 was obtained by Premier Doug Ford. We clearly indicated since day one, we were happy to collaborate with people. But if people don't want to collaborate, then that's their decision. As for my part, I'm happy to collaborate. I'm happy to speak with people. I'm happy even to reach out to community members who want to offer suggestions. In fact, some have already done so by connecting with my office directly. And I'm happy to speak with people. This could be a collaborative process, but if people want to disqualify themselves by not behaving collaboratively, that's their decision. But I'm going to move forward. Premier Doug Ford has obtained $1 million benefits for Amherstburg. I'm going to continue fighting for Amherstburg and fighting for Amherstburg jobs.
2: You mentioned Diageo briefly there, talking about Diageo collaborating. So do they still have a say in what happens with this money?
20: It's as we said from day one, everybody can collaborate with each other. Now, I don't see why anybody would have a problem in sitting down and discussing with Premier Ford or discussing. Certainly members of council have called Premier Ford in the past. They could call again if they wanted to. But as I said, some of them have decided they don't want to be collaborative anymore. I can collaborate with anybody. I can collaborate with elected officials. I can collaborate with Diageo. The Premier has indicated that he wants the benefits to be benefited to Amherstburg. That is the right thing to do. And we're going to keep doing that. We're going to keep working hard for Amherstburg.
2: What did you take out of those meetings? What did you take out of those meetings when it came to talking with the other councillors? What did you take out of that? What did they bring up often?
20: Well, they offered ideas, and I don't want to, you know, predetermine what should be done. They offered ideas. 6 out of 7 of them met with me. I was happy to meet with them. I'm happy to meet with other people in the community as well. And we're going to keep working for Amherstburg. I think Doug Ford has done a great job for Amherstburg, not only this $1 million, but in addition to that, another $838,000 through the tariff fighting fund for Amherstburg to continue economic development in Amherstburg. That's a total of $1.8 million to the town of Amherstburg. You know, let's start working collaboratively with each other rather than making what I would say are very irresponsible public statements.
2: Couple ideas that were brought up yesterday and obviously at council last night. One of them was an account for employees who lost their job. This is where it worries me when it comes to Diageo maybe having a decision in the collaboration, because that word is being used often here this morning. So that's kind of worries me. Like, what is your idea? Are you okay with something like that, whether it's an account for the employees that lost the jobs, family, something like that? I know there was also maybe a bursary program through St. Clair College for Amherstburg residents going into the trades, something like that. Would the province be interested in something like that?
20: Sure, we're listening. We're willing to listen to all sorts of good ideas. All sorts of good ideas were offered. And we're going to continue collaborating with each other. I have the full intention of making sure that the maximum number of people in Amherstburg can benefit from this $1 million that was obtained through Doug Ford's great negotiation. And the $1 million is going to benefit as many people in Amherstburg as possible. I'm fully in support of that.
2: I know you got to leave. Just one last one here. When it comes to the recommendations that Amherstburg will bring forward, how will that affect the province decision? Like, are there guidelines? Is there something that you're following? Is there something that the province is interested in putting this money towards? Like, can you work that out for us?
20: Here's what I think is most important. Number one, that we benefit the most people as possible. And number two, that we continue doing economic development for Amherstburg. That's very important. And like I said before, it's $1.8 million, $500,000 of economic benefits, $500,000 through Invest Windsor Essex, and another $838,000 that is going to be through the Tariff Impacted Communities Fund. I think it's important that we continue doing economic development, and I think it's important that we benefit the most number of people possible.
2: Okay, we'll leave it there because I know you got to go. Anthony, thank you so much for doing this. Appreciate it.
20: Thank you, Kyle. Thank you very much.
2: Okay, there you go. MPP Anthony Liardi with his thoughts on what played out last night when it came to the town finding out and a last minute email from Diageo that the province will have the final say on the roughly $500,000 tied to the plant closure, leaving the town with only a recommendation role. We will talk with the deputy mayor coming up after the break, his thoughts on that. I don't know. Well, it seemed like they really want to collaborate with people throughout this decision. That word was brought up a lot. It seemed like he didn't deny that Diageo would still have some sort of say in what happens with that $500,000. I know he brings up the $1 million, but like, let's face it, last night the decision was around $500,000. I know he brought up the extra $500 when it comes to Invest Windsor Essex, the tariff relief fund there with the other $800,000, but I mean, really, the focus is on that $500,000. And so we will certainly see what the town thinks on that. They were not happy last night on that. Obviously, we played the comments from Councillor Don MacArthur, but he was the one councillor that would not meet with Anthony Liardi. I mean, yeah, I guess you could say, you know, the way Anthony put it, they always said the province would have some sort of collaboration, some sort of say in what happens with that money. But I disagree. It should be on the town. If Doug Ford, if the premier fought for that money for the town should have the final say in what happens with it. We'll take the break. We'll hear from the town coming up next.
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3: Now the latest forecast from the AM 800 Weather Center. We have a clear sky tonight, the low 14 or 57 Fahrenheit. Sunshine continuing tomorrow, the high 27 or 81. Tomorrow night, just a slight 30% chance of rain, the low 12 or 54. Then sunshine for Thursday and Friday, highs of 22 and 24. And more sunshine on Saturday, the high 22. Again, for tonight, a clear sky, the low 14 or 57.
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7: We need some help. You know what, Will? Even better, we need to collaborate. It's what we do on The Kyle Horner Show, right? Like, the whole country needs to come together. We need more collaboration between parties, this city.
8: Kyle, if we could just collaborate on how we can collaborate better while collaborating about how all of us can collaborate.
7: Yeah.
8: God, it'd be such a collaboration.
7: This world would be a better place. No doubt about it. Thank God we weren't playing a drinking game during that segment. Can you imagine every time we say the word collaborate, you got to take a shot of, no way, it's Crown Royal. No, no, no. We're doing Wolfhead whiskey. I'll be drunk on the floor right now. That's my problem. I mean, there's like 50 text messages. You guys are just cracking us up. Will and I both are laughing throughout the break here about some of the text messages. YouTube buzzing on that. It's kind of my problem, right? I mean, I really do appreciate Anthony coming on. He is busy today at Queen's Park, hopefully collaborating with the different parties up there at Queen's Park. But, you know, like this text says, not a straight answer from the MPP on the interview. That's my issue right there, right? Like, remember yesterday we had the talk about the gods at Diageo would have to approve plans from Amherstburg Council on what they would like to do with the 500K. I'm sticking with the 500K because that's what the discussion was last night at the council. Well, yesterday, if you missed it here, yesterday, just a few hours before a council was about to gather to have the discussion on the ideas of what to do with that money, the town was told that the province will now have to approve what the town wants to do with the money. That was the talk there at the discussion. And by the way, they found out from an email from Diageo, at least that's according to Mayor. That's what Michael was saying. It was from an email from Diageo. Let's bring in the town here. Let's bring in the deputy mayor of Amherstburg, Chris Gibb, on this one. Chris, you willing to collaborate with me and Will today?
9: I am certainly willing to work with you.
7: What did you make of that? Well, what did you make of that, Chris? Like, we didn't get one real answer out of him other than it seems like he wants to. I'm going to stop saying it. He seems like he wants to work with the counselors that actually met with him.
9: Well, I think the first thing we need to address is this is about $500,000 that the province secured for the town of Amherstburg. You know, there's another $500,000 supposedly that's going to invest Windsor Essex, and $300,000 of that is supposed to be used in Amherstburg. That's not what we were talking about last night. I don't want to confuse the issue. You know, for the MPP to bring up another grant that was for the Howard Industrial Lands. I don't know why that's part of this. I don't know if that was some kind of threat or whatever. We talked about last night was the $500,000 that was quote unquote for Amherstburg.
7: And that's why I jumped in there, because I was like, no, it's $500K for Amherstburg. It's $1 million. It seemed like it was out of the $23 million. $1 million was for this area, but really you only have no control actually of $500K.
9: Exactly. Yeah. Exactly. And you know what? I don't think anyone on Amherstburg Town Council wants to get into an argument with our local MPP. We certainly don't want to argue with Premier Ford, but they both started their careers as municipal politicians, and they need to understand we represent the people of Amherstburg. And up until a week ago, this funding, this $500,000, was going to Amherstburg. We found out from the council agenda that now we had to get Diageo's approval. And then, like you're reporting and like the mayor said, 3 hours before the meeting, we find out from Diageo that we need the province's approval. So, you know, I think it's a little bit disingenuous to be upset at Amherstburg Town Council. We're trying to do what the people of Amherstburg have told us they want to do with the money. We had a representative from the Retirees Association who she told us what the retirees would like to do with the money. We represent the people of Amherstburg, not the province, not the MPP. We're just asking for the ability to use the funds the way that the people of Amherstburg wish to use them.
7: And I'm correct, right? I mean, that email came from Diageo yesterday, correct?
9: According to my memory of what the mayor said, that email came from Diageo at 3 o'clock, 3 hours before our 6 o'clock council meeting.
7: Okay, so other than hearing from the MPP this morning on the show, you have not heard from the province since that email?
9: I have not, no. I have not heard from the province or anyone. Hearing from MPP Liardi is the first I've heard from any official provincial representative.
7: And he brought up Diageo there, and so that's why I brought it up as well. And that was going to be kind of my first question to you before Anthony agreed to come on. So does Diageo still play a part in this? Because it certainly seemed like, from his comments, Diageo would like to collaborate when it comes to this decision. It certainly seems like Diageo has a say in this.
9: You know what, Kyle? I'll be very honest with you. I don't even know who has a say in this anymore. Yeah. This just seems to be a situation where, you know, we've been led to believe all along that the premier secured this $23 million and carved off $500,000 for Amherstburg. Again, for Amherstburg. We have always been under the impression that that would be up to the people of Amherstburg to decide how it was best used. You know, with this new information, it's really confusing the residents. There's a lot of people in Amherstburg who are upset about this.
7: You should see my texting lines. Nobody knows what's going on. I don't know what's going on. It's my show here. Okay,
9: Amherstburg,
7: so,
9: you know what? Amherstburg residents are a passionate group, and we love them.
7: Yeah.
9: But they are definitely going to tell you what they think, and they've told town council. You saw the ideas that council brought forward. The people of Amherstburg, the one thing they've told us, or the most popular thing they've told us, is they want this reinvested in community supports for people in Amherstburg.
7: Okay, so let's talk about that, right? Because I was going to ask you about guidelines, but like you said, you have no idea what's going on. And it's, I tell you, just a PR nightmare if you're the province, if you ask me. So let's talk about what happened last night at council. Let's go with the waterfront, obviously, is the main headline here. I have a few other questions that I want, but just your thoughts. It seems like that's where the town is leading when it comes to some sort of improvement there with the waterfront. Talk a little bit about that and what, I guess, the money could be used for over there.
9: Well, one of the suggestions from town staff that seemed to fulfill, at the time, Diageo's parameters, and now I would guess that's the province's parameters, was investing in infrastructure in the waterfront, more seating, more shade structures, things like that. And okay, that's not a bad idea, The only problem with that is, sure, the province can give us $500,000 to do that, but then the people of Amherstburg, through their taxes, have to pay to maintain that infrastructure. So, again, we're appreciative that the province and the premier has thought about Amherstburg. But again, this is not really, and you, if you heard council's discussion last night, this is not really the direction that the majority of council wants to go in.
7: Where is the direction? Where do they want to go?
9: My impression from last night's meeting is, along with the representatives from the Viaggio retirees, was council wants to invest the money in community programs that can help the people of Amherstburg who need the help the most. You know, there's people who lost their jobs at that plant that were able to retire. There's people who were able to move on to other jobs in the region. But there's a group that were kind of lost in the middle that don't have access to their paychecks anymore. They may be losing their health care. So a lot of members of council thought we could use the money for Amherstburg Community Services that would provide for people who have lost jobs, not only at Diageo, but across the region or across the town. That was one idea. You know, there were other ideas about funding other charitable organizations in Amherstburg. I think council, or at least my impression of council's will last night, was to be able to use the money where we thought, or the people of Amherstburg thought, it would be of most use.
7: Okay, do you think that the province is willing to collaborate on a community service such type of idea?
9: I from what I heard from the MPP, that does not seem to be the direction that that he and the province are looking to go in.
7: So. That was that's what I was thinking too, the way that we were talking there. Okay, different word, you use parameter. So did Diageo set out a parameter on what they would like to see done with that money before the talk last night?
9: Well, according to the report that came to council, we were to come up with where we wanted to use the money, and then the town staff would, I'll use the term collaborate, with Diageo, to see if they approved what we wanted to use the funds for.
6: I mean to fight this war and win it.
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10: That's right. Welcome back to the Kyle Horner Show. Kyle Horner with you. We will be moving on to talk about maybe an indoor community at the old Windsor Arena. Councillor for the downtown was going to join us. I guess we're going to move on from that tomorrow, right? Well, we're going to set that up for tomorrow just because of the talk we had when it came to Amherstburg. I do want to talk about the mayor's comments, though, when it comes to the Welcome Center He was on Mike and Meg this morning. Also brought up a certain counselor as well. That, you know, it's election season, so games are going to be played throughout the media, throughout social media. And I do want to have that discussion with Kieran McKenzie, counselor for Ward 9, that was brought up this morning when it came to that talk. I do want to address a text message, though, and I always want to hear from other sides, no matter what the subject is. 519-792-2559. And we were talking about Diageo. And the $500,000, I'll stick with that number when it comes to Amherstburg, and not really having control of that. The province will have the final say in what's done with that money. I never really got a straight answer, so Diageo might have a say in that as well. I don't know. But yesterday at this time, we thought Diageo would have a final say on what's going to be done with that 500 grand that was talked about last night at Amherstburg Council. 3 hours before that, Council was told from an email from Diageo that the province will actually have the final say with that money. And this is a text that came in. And again, I like the other side. I want to hear the other side. And I think that's what makes a good talk show is when we hear from both sides. Because let's face it, there's a lot of us out there listening to this. And we all have different opinions here. And this one comes to me and it says, Kyle, I'm tired of all the negativity being directed towards our elected officials at all levels. Yes, Mr. Liardi uses the word collaboration a lot. However, for that to now become the focus is a little ridiculous. With all the disrespect towards elected officials, it will become increasingly difficult to find anyone willing to run. Bottom line, Amherstburg is getting some money in compensation for a company leaving. When has that ever happened before? Yeah, you're right. I mean, Liardi brought that up, right? No doubt about it. Liardi brought that up. Don't look at a gift horse in the mouth. I'm tired of the negativity which has become so prevalent on your show. Instead of complaining about the process, how about focusing on all the good ways this money can be used? So there's a lot there. Let me dissect it here a little bit. First thing, I do understand where you're coming from, right? When it comes to all the negativity, and I don't think I was attacking the MPP whatsoever. It was just we didn't get any straight answers. We got one word that was mentioned a lot, and we didn't get any straight answers. Like, even when it comes to, does Diageo, pretty basic question, yes or no question, does Diageo still play a part in this decision? And he's the one that brought up Diageo in the first place, even though I had that question ready to go. We didn't get an answer on that. Like, just instead of being a politician, just talk to us. Give us an answer that we're looking for. So now we still think, and Chris Gibb, the deputy mayor of Amherstburg, he didn't know either. Does Diageo still have a say in this? Well, the MPP brought it up. I understand, though, where, you know, it can get nasty when it comes to social media. You can blame me when it comes to the media. But, like, I think if you want to be a representative of your community, whether it's at a provincial level, a federal level, or a municipal level, like, you're going to have to face the fire. You're going to have to answer real questions. And we weren't taking personal shots or anything like that. It was just like, give us some answers. We're not asking for much. But I do want to be careful because, yeah, I think the way that toxicity through social media, you can blame myself as well. I can see why people wouldn't want to run. And I would never want to scare people from running. Especially if you think you can make this town, this province, this country a better place. And so I understand where you're coming from. With that said, I think I was fair. And there was no questions that were really answered. And so I have a right to say that. I have a right to say, like, when you come on my show and I ask you a question, I would like a real answer instead of dancing around it for 10 minutes. I think that's fair. I think that's not asking a lot. And, like, if you have the right to say no. If you don't want to come on and give me a real answer, like, you have the right to say no. You don't have to come on this show. That's what I would say to that. As for the compensation when it comes to the money, you're right again. You know, like, again, the premier didn't have to fight for that money. No doubt about that. $23 million in total. Only $500K really going to the town. You're right, though. Like, again, if I vote you in, you have a right to fight for me. I don't think you should have to brag about that. I think if you want to represent that community on a provincial level, don't you want to fight for your community? Don't you want to take that on your back and go after Diageo, who's bailing on your town, wouldn't that just be something that you want to do as a representative, is to get money from them? I don't know. Like, if this is good enough for you, that's fine. That's your opinion. If I'm an MPP, if I'm the premier, man, if you're bailing on my province, if you're bailing on one of my towns, I would love to fight for you and get more than 500 grand for your community. But you're right. It was brought up multiple times there by Liardi saying, listen, other people have bailed on this province. We got nothing out of it. At least we got $23 million out of it. Last one there is, again, just asking for the basis, just asking for the basics here. When it comes to the $23 million that he fought for, we're only getting $1 million down in this area. To be fair, at least when it comes to this agreement, $500,000 to invest Windsor Essex, $500,000 to other community projects to support the residents of Amherstburg, which now the province has control of. You got $11 million that's going to Johnstown, supporting local production in Eastern Ontario. You got $3 million investment into ready-to-drink beverages, such as Crown Royal, Smirnoff, and Captain Morgan Crown Beverages through a Toronto-based co-packer. So again, that's still Crown Royal. That's still Diageo here, right? You got $1 million direct funding to organizations, $2 million investment in new packaging for pre-mixed drinks. You got $5 million Ontario-based marketing promotion. A lot of it went to FIFA because Crown Royal, Diageo already had a contract when it came to FIFA. That's just what I would fight back. Like, if you're good with this, then fine. You know, you can take shots at me saying I'm being nothing but negative. But I think as a taxpayer, as a voter, we deserve more. And especially when you only got 500K out of that, and then to take in that, hey, it's going to be on the province. The province is going to have the final say on this. Maybe Diageo might have something to do with the final say on this. I don't think it's enough. And I'm going to tell you that, and that's why I spoke my mind. Because I don't think it's enough. I think the province should have done better, and I think the province should step out of the way when it comes to the final decision on what Amherstburg can do, and I stand by that. Let's move on, because I've only got 2 hours here, and I've only got an hour left. We will talk about the Welcome Center. Drew, the mayor of Windsor, had some comments this morning on Mike and Meg. We will play them. Also talked about playing games because it's an election season, and that seemed to be the way he put it when it comes to the Welcome Center playing games through social media, he said, and also mentioned a certain councillor and their notice of motion for next council when it comes to the Welcome Center. And we'll try to get some more information on that with Kieran McKenzie. We'll do that coming up next. We'll take the break and come back. It's the Kyle Horner Show.
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2: Now the latest forecast from the AM 800 Weather Center. We have a clear sky tonight, the low 14 or 57 Fahrenheit. Sunshine continuing tomorrow, the high 27 or 81. Tomorrow night, just a slight 30% chance of rain, the low 12 or 54. Then sunshine for Thursday and Friday, highs of 22 and 24. And more sunshine on Saturday, the high 22. Again, for tonight, a clear sky, the low 14 or 57.
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4: Let's keep it going here on the Kyle Horner Show. A growing conversation in Windsor over homelessness, emergency shelter pressures, and who should pay for the support services needed right now. The Welcome Center Shelter for Women and Families is asking for additional funding, saying demand continues to rise, while Mayor Drew Dilkin says funny things happen in an election year and the city simply can't fund the additional beds due to the money being needed elsewhere. So where does the money come from? Could council find room in the budget? And should the province or Ottawa step in? Joining us now is Ward 9 Councillor Kieran McKenzie, who advocated for the Welcome Center at council yesterday. Kieran, thank you for coming on. I really do appreciate it.
5: Appreciate you having me on, Kyle. Thanks.
4: I'm going to start here because I was out last week when all of this was breaking, and I couldn't find the answer. Was this done in camera? The decision on the $192,000, was that done in camera?
5: No, the request for $192,000 never actually came to council.
4: Okay.
5: That was a arrangement that was brought forward through our administration in a discussion with the Welcome Center about how to address housing need for women and children experiencing homelessness in our community during the winter months. And there was a process that was undertaken there that happened somewhat, I guess, internally. And what they realized, I'm sure there was already the recognition that the need is out there in the community, but that in order to be able to sustain being able to deliver those beds to the community, that there needed to be additional funding that would come forward to the from the city to the Welcome Center in order to be able to continue that framework. Unfortunately, through our budget discussion, as you know, it was a zero-based budget.
4: Mm-hmm.
5: The Welcome Center certainly didn't experience a cut through that process, but there wasn't additional funds that were made available to them because of the approach that we took, that the mayor took to his budget this year.
4: Right on. I just wanted clear communication on that because I've seen it all over social media, people asking what happened here, who actually got a say in this. Okay, so thank you for that. So let me get your thoughts then, as I guess the councillors didn't really get their say out there when it comes to this. Your thoughts when it comes to the situation here with the Welcome Center?
5: Well, I think it's really unique. First, as soon as I hear women and children that we're not able to house women and children who are experiencing homelessness, I want to do everything that I can to address that. And I'm not saying others don't, but to me, I'm certainly going to be asking questions, and I'm certainly going to be looking at what is it that I can do to address that situation. So as I've learned a little bit more about how things went and how they've sort of unraveled to the point today, what I was hearing is on one level that there's extra capacity in the shelter system and that there's places for people to stay. What I've come to understand through that process, and I knew this already about the Welcome Center. It's an amazing facility that really makes a difference in our community, and particularly for women and children who are at risk. And their services are very, very important, and it's a crucial component of our shelter system, where they provide a safe space for women and children experiencing homelessness. And what I've heard and confirmed yesterday is that over 300 people over the last number of months, since the program was, they were unable to continue to deliver this service, have been turned away from being able to utilize their services. That to me doesn't jive with the idea that there's, excess capacity in the shelter system. So the two things can't exist at the same time in my mind. And now I've brought forward a notice of motion where, I haven't

0: identified all of the nuts and bolts of what it's going to look like. But essentially, I'm going to ask council to consider options to potentially fund it through different reserves that we might have available to fund the shortfall for this year.
1: Interesting. Yeah, because you're right. I mean, the numbers don't add up then, right? There's room out there, we're being told, but yet 300 people are being turned away. Like, what is happening there? Why is that happening then? So I do want to dig a little bit deeper into that, but I just want to talk about some of the comments that were made on Mike and Meg this morning when it came from the mayor. He said this about the Welcome Center going to social media to air out the grievances.
0: Yeah. Well, look, you know, I think that adults can have reasonable conversations about the different ways that we're going to work together to be able to meet community needs and community service levels. And it is important that within that conversation that there is respect, mutual respect, and also a almost like an implicit understanding of the motives, the correct motives that that people will have. And when I look at, you know, Lady Lafayette and just the Welcome Center advocating on behalf of the people that they serve, I don't see that as political. And I think that there's, frankly, and I don't speak for anyone, but I don't think that there's even really any cognition about us being in an election window. That's a politician's lens.
1: He said it was odd behavior.
0: Well, I don't think it's odd behavior. I think it's people who are doing really important work in the community, advocating on behalf of not themselves as individuals, of the people that they're serving. So when I see that advocacy coming forward, I think that that's coming forward with the most sincerity out of, frankly, anyone else who's involved in the conversation. Though the people who work at the Welcome Center and are providing those services have their hearts and minds fully invested in serving the people that they're serving because they live every day and they see how incredibly crucial the need for the services that they're providing. So stepping up and saying, look, we need additional funding to meet a need that, by the way, the city approached them initially to say, can you help us fill this need in our community? And they did so. And they did so in the hope that they could provide that service and that level of service without requiring additional funding. But let's be honest. If you ask any organization to increase your output by 30%, but don't give them any additional resources to do that, you're asking people to do the impossible. So, you know, here we now, we should be having a reasonable conversation about what is the need. Are the services actually really out there that are available to meet some of the needs that we're seeing? And if not, then should we come together and find a way to fund those services? And that's the discussion I'm looking forward to having at our next council meeting.
1: He also mentioned you, and I don't have time to play the bite, I guess, but he mentioned that, you know, the notice of motion that you brought up yesterday, you're still not sure what that's going to look like at the next council meeting, but he really did mention that it was basically games because it was an election year.
0: Absolutely not. You know, anyone that's been following my work, not just on council, but you know, any of the work that I've done will know that these issues, these social issues in our community mean a great deal to me. I don't know that there wasn't a single resident in my community or in my ward that emailed me directly about this issue. This has nothing to do with the representation of the folks in our ward, other than to make our community a safer and better place and the things that I think that are that we need to fund and work towards to get there. This has nothing to, from my end, has nothing to do with politics, has nothing to do with Mayor Dilkins, has nothing to do with anything other than trying to find a way to meet a crucial need in our community in the here and now.
1: So is that what the notice of motion will have? You know, you kind of said there that you're just not sure what's going to be incorporated in it, I guess, but will it be a way to find like the $192,000 that they're asking for?
0: That's what I'm looking for, and yeah, this is the conversation that I'll be having with our administration.
1: Do you think there's ways, Kieran? You think there's ways to find that money? Yeah.
0: I think there are unallocated reserves that we might be able to look at. I don't know. There's the budget stabilization reserve is a for example, and there's a few others. It may be a bit of a stretch in terms of where those dollars are coming from in terms of what they're currently allocated for, and then moving them into a social service to funding a social service in our community. So that's a conversation I want to have with our administration to understand what funds may be available and how and what it would take to and what would be the impact of potentially moving some money around to in order to be able to fund that service. So, we'll see where that conversation goes, but that's what's going to happen between now and my deadline is Wednesday. The Wednesday before our next council meeting is when I'll have to have the full language of the motion ready for the public.
1: I think it's important, too, to find out what's going on there, right? We're being told there's capacity at shelters, but yet 300 people are being turned away. I think that's important to find out what's going on there. Where's the misinformation, I guess?
0: If we had more time, Cal, I could explain it to you. What it really is, it's a recognition of the types of services and the approach to the services that they're providing at the Welcome Center versus the types of services that are available in other shelters. And frankly, it comes down to do some folks and women and children who want to utilize the services at the Welcome Center feel safe at some of these other shelters? And the answer to that for some is no, they don't. And maybe they're not safe, not just feel safe, but are not safe. And that is the crux of the issue. And that becomes part of how we actually measure and talk about what is the shelter capacity, what's the need that's out there, and how many people, and do we have the capacities within our system to meet those needs? Right now, the conversation to me is, no, we don't. We have an opportunity to fund extra capacity in an area of need.
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5: From the National Newsroom of the Canadian Press, I'm David Augustine. U.S. Trade Representative Jameson Greer says tariffs on Canada and Mexico will remain despite the CUSMA trade pact. The Trump administration has started formal trade talks with Mexico, but not yet with Canada. Greer says Canada has resisted U.S. tariffs more strongly than most countries, putting negotiations in a different spot. He says sectors such as autos could prove difficult in future Canada-U.S. trade talks. Canadian officials say they are temporarily suspending final decisions on immigration applications from Democratic Republic of Congo, South Sudan, and Uganda. Tara Lang is the Director General of the Integrity Policy and Programs at Immigration, Refugees, and Citizenship Canada. She says the measures will be in place for 90 days and will apply to the following list of documents.
6: The impacted documents and applications include permanent residence visas, temporary resident visas, electronic travel authorizations, temporary resident permit counterfoils, study permits, and work permits.
5: The World Health Organization's Director General says an outbreak of a rare type of Ebola is outpacing response efforts, with more than 900 suspected cases and more than 220 deaths. Manitoba Premier Wab Kanew called out his Alberta colleague at the end of the Western Premier's conference Tuesday. He says Premier Danielle Smith should not be appealing a court ruling preventing a separation referendum at a time when the provincial leaders are trying to get major projects done.
7: You've got the Premier of BC announcing LNG. We're working on Churchill. We're working on northern trade corridors. This is a moment to get big things built in Manitoba. And I would say now is the time to work together. Why don't we hold off on this referendum talk for a year or two and see if we get these pipelines under construction?
5: Smith didn't respond to Canoe's suggestion. Two 15-year-old hockey players in Nova Scotia have pleaded not guilty to a sexual assault charge linked to an alleged hazing incident. The youths face two counts each of sexual assault and one count of sexual assault with a weapon. One of the accused also faces an additional assault charge. The case involves the alleged attacks of three victims in Colchester County last October, with a court date set for June 29th. A South Korean submarine is docked in British Columbia as Seoul promotes its bid to supply Canada's next fleet of submarines. The vessel arrived at Esquimalt ahead of joint exercises involving Canadian and Allied navies in the Pacific. Maritime Forces Pacific Commander Rear Admiral David Pachel says he likes to learn from his sailors.
8: One of our officers, who, as she left the Korean ship, was asked, "What did you learn?" And she said, "Canada needs new submarines."
5: Hanwha Ocean built the submarine. It is one of two bidders for the multi-billion-dollar contract to supply Canada's new sub fleet. And New Brunswick has introduced legislation to create an energy advocate office for residents and small businesses at the province's utility regulator. The office would represent consumers before the Energy and Utilities Board and investigate complaints related to energy services. The move follows an independent review of NB Power focused on rising rates, aging infrastructure, and its roughly $6 billion debt. This is the Canadian Press. In sports, Canada ended the preliminary round of the World Men's Hockey Championship with a 3-2 comeback win over Czechia Tuesday in Switzerland. Sidney Crosby assisted on two goals from Macklin Celebrini, while John Tavares scored the winner. Up next for the Canadians is a showdown with the arch-rivals Americans in Thursday's quarterfinals. Joe Mazzulla of the Boston Celtics was asked a couple months ago about the possibility of winning the NBA's Coach of the Year award, and he said, quote, I think it's a stupid award. Tuesday, Mazzulla won a stupid award as he was named the top coach for 2025-26 after the Celtics earned the number 2 seed in the Eastern Conference despite playing most of the season without star Jason Tatum. Kansas City Chiefs star quarterback Patrick Mahomes participated in Tuesday's first voluntary workout of the offseason. This comes just over 5 months after surgery on his left knee. Tuesday's practice was closed to reporters, but the Chiefs shared a clip of Mahomes making throws with a knee brace. From the Canadian Press, I'm David Augustine.
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12: The latest forecast now from the AM 800 Weather Center. We'll have lots of sunshine for today with the high getting up to 27 or 81 Fahrenheit. Tonight, a 30% chance of rain in the evening, the low 12 or 54. Tomorrow, sunshine, the high 22. That sun will continue on Friday and Saturday with highs of 24 and 22. Again for today, a beautiful day, lots of sun, the high 27, 81 Fahrenheit.
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13: Good morning, Carmi Levy.
14: Good morning, John. So good to be with you.
13: Well, let's start with the Pope. And Pope Leo says AI should be contained, I guess we could say charitably. He really doesn't like it.
14: He used the word disarmed. He wrote this 40,000 word encyclical, which is basically like a pastoral letter designed as a teaching tool for the church. And he called the entire industry out. You know, he said this is a tool that is now being used for domination, exclusion, and death, and that it is concentrating too much power in the hands of too few, essentially calling up the tech bros, the billionaires and near trillionaires who run the show, and saying humanity should not serve technology. It should be the other way around, and we have to find a better, more diverse way to go about it. So he put the technology industry on notice, and he also put governments on notice, saying they're not doing enough to drive the change and ensure that we have better balance in terms of how these technologies are developed and how they're used worldwide. So pretty earth-shattering for a pope to issue this kind of warning. And it's landing like a bomb in the tech industry just in the wake of this. Really fascinating to watch.
13: Meanwhile, tell me about this story of how internet users are recreating the dead pilots' voices. I don't even begin to understand exactly what's going on here.
14: So the National Transportation Safety Board in the U.S., they are responsible for investigating air crashes. And last November, there was that crash of an MD-11, a UPS flight in Louisville, Kentucky, killed 15 people. And so as part of the investigation, they have a docket system online where they release information as the investigation proceeds. And one of the things they released last week was a spectrograph that includes kind of like a visual representation of the voices of the pilots from the cockpit voice recorder. They don't actually release the audio because it impacts the privacy of the pilots and their family, and who wants to have their kind of last moments broadcast for the world to hear. That's embedded in U.S. law. So what people did was they took those materials and they ran them through AI tools, and they recreated the voices of the pilots, and then they released them online. And so, of course, imagine you're a member of the family. There's a law that's supposed to, you know, prevent this from happening. And now AI is being used to circumvent that law. Absolutely mortifying. The NTSB has taken the docket system down while it investigates, saying they didn't even realize this was possible, didn't realize people could use AI in this way. And they're trying to figure out what they do next. You know, do they even share this information in future? Do they get rid of the system completely? You know, how do they keep the public informed without violating the privacy of these now deceased pilots?
13: That is beyond ghoulish. Okay. Mm-hmm. CEOs and their expectations about what AI is going to do to their work staff, and most of them see layoffs.
14: Yeah, so this comes to us from Mercer Global Talent Trends, and the number here is stunning. 99% of CEOs in this survey say they are prepared for AI-driven layoffs in the short term. And what's frightening is, even though they believe that, you know, they can, there's the potential here to redesign work and create an AI-enabled workforce of the future, only one third of respondents say they believe they can actually pull that off, that they can combine both human and machine capabilities. And so if CEOs don't believe that this is possible and that we're just basically going to bow to our AI gods, it's kind of a disturbing report. And the more data points that you read here, the worse it gets. Only 44% of employees say they're thriving at work now, and that's down from 66%. So we've lost 22% satisfaction in just 2 years, and they're saying AI is to blame. So put all those numbers together, it's an even bleaker picture of the workforce than we had before.
13: One last story, some new Canadian streaming rules that are drawing rancor. What are they?
14: Yeah, so basically the CRTC, our National Telecom Regulator, they unveiled some new rules that would require streaming companies, so Netflix, Disney, Paramount, Amazon Prime, to pay 15% of their revenues into a fund that would allow the production of Canadian content, Indigenous content, news, French language media, and all that. This is up from 5% just 2 years ago. So, of course, the most Picture Association, industry groups are screaming, basically saying, how do you poke the American bear at a time of fraught trade negotiations? The 5% rule is already being challenged in court. Now you're tripling it to 15%. The government says it's reviewing this, basically saying they probably have to have a conversation with the CRTC. They failed to read the room here.
13: Well, and of course, you know, CTV, Bell Media, we're compelled to invest in Canadian products. So why shouldn't foreign people who want to do traffic in Canada do the same?
14: Oh, absolutely. I mean, you know, the streaming industry has been getting off scot-free yeah. all along. And I don't think anyone disagrees that there should not be a balance between the digital industry and traditional broadcasters. However, given where we're at politically, geopolitically right now, you know, you may want to find a different way to compel them to put more money back into a market that allows them to make billions off of Canadian subscriptions.
13: Thanks a lot for this.
14: Thanks so much, John.
13: News Talk 1010 tech expert Carmi Levy. So people are still talking, and I imagine it's going to be, you know, a return issue because there are 5 Bruno Mars concerts happening at Rogers Stadium. But they're talking about the concert this past weekend and how the vibrations could be felt and the music could be heard very, very far away. Steve, who was the winning bidder last year on a charity auction, so we played golf together, wrote to me, said, I was listening to you this morning when you were discussing the Bruno Mars concert. I live just south of the 407 off Bathurst, and last night my son and I set up some chairs in the front yard and played a game of can we figure out what song Bruno Mars is playing? It was that loud, and we are 10 kilometers away. Fellow on social media writing, who's the genius that approved an open-air concert stadium at Downsview Park? I can hear this thing over my television, and I don't even live all that close. The people nearby must be absolutely losing their minds right now. So we thought we'd talk to an expert in noise and vibration. Robert Fuller is senior project engineer at Thornton Tomasetti. It's good to have you back on the show. Good morning, Robert Fuller.
15: Thank you.
13: Okay, so how legitimate? People going to whinge about noise at all times, but to your ear, I guess, and to your engineering expertise, how legitimate are the grievances these people seem to have about this particular concert venue?
15: I mean, certainly if you've got a lot of people all complaining at once, then that does suggest that there's something going on.
13: One of the people that spoke with our friends at CTV was distinguishing between the actual audio sound of the concert and vibrations. Is that a thing?
15: Yep. Different noises come in different frequencies. You got the low frequency bass, which tends to travel a bit better through the air. And then you've got higher frequencies that are more distinguishable as speech or identifiable music.
13: I'm curious about how sound and vibration travel. Because, for example, people mock me when I say I live at Yonge and St. Clair, but I can hear airplanes revving at Billy Bishop Airport. And I suspect there's some sort of parabolic effect or something, that it's not just the proximity, it's the sound travels in odd ways.
15: Yeah, certainly. There's a few different effects that reduce noise over long distances. There's the distance itself, where the sound spreads out and you get less energy in a given point, but the air will also absorb a certain amount of sound as it passes through, just like any other material. And you also get a barrier effect from intervening buildings and terrain and things like that.
13: Are there things that they could do to mitigate this situation at Rogers Stadium in the future?
15: That's tricky at an open air venue. Things like trying to make the ground more absorptive, or trying to put absorbers behind the stage, for example, could help a little bit. But you're probably only looking at a few decibels reduction, which would be barely noticeable. Really, the only way to effectively mitigate that kind of sound would be to reduce the level at the source, turn the speakers down a bit, or to put some fairly significant roofs and walls up around it.
13: Well, and I'm wondering, are there like industrial standards about how loud the amplification of the concert needs to be in the venue itself? Because, I mean, if people can hear it 10 kilometers away, surely that must be overwhelming in the venue.
15: Yeah. Yeah, I mean, it's fairly well known that concerts can be excessively loud, to the point of being a little bit dangerous for your hearing if you go to too many of them. Typical workplace exposure limits are about 80, 85 decibels over an 8-hour day, and concerts can easily push over 100.
13: Thank you very much for this. Good to talk.
15: Thank you very much.
13: Noise and vibration expert Robert Fuller. He's at a firm called Thornton Tomasetti.
16: It's a culinary competition of global proportions. The world will compete to crown the next global MasterChef. The fight for flavor goes international as Gordon Ramsay leads a new season of MasterChef Global Gauntlet. 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
19: Okay, let's talk about coyotes. And we have a coyote in Markham, hopefully just one, but two kids have been attacked. Police are using drones, apparently, and engaged in an ongoing search to try to track the animal down and presumably to kill it. Well, that's something that our next guest actually did. Pavan Broch, familiar to you as a businessman, entrepreneur, and part-time farmer, is a frequent pundit on News Talk 1010, and he joins us now. Nice to have you, sir.
5: Good morning, sir. How are you?
19: I'm good. Okay, so, I mean, it's a curious story, but a sad one, because it started with your cat being killed?
20: Yeah, well, you know, we're blessed to live on a farm for 26 years, and we've had very few issues with aggressive coyotes. But sadly, this gorgeous Bengal cat that we had, Loki, was, you know, they put him outside the house for a few minutes to take a break, and we presume that this coyote came and scooped him up and made a meal of him. And broke a lot of hearts in the household. And, you know, this follows us having raised, you know, 50 head of cattle and had all kinds of livestock on the farm. And, you know, generally we've avoided having to do this kind of thing. It's sad to take a life at any time in terms of that. But justice was meted out, I think.
19: Okay. So, I mean, tell me what you did. First of all, it means you have guns.
20: Well, we do. Yes, we do as a farm and all legal and all appropriate and safely secured, et cetera. And I mean, it's part of farm life. I mean, it's something that, you know, and, you know, it's kind of hard for people that I deal with a lot in the marketing and technology and healthcare sector to understand that I'm also a part time farmer or have lived on a farm for 26 years. But yeah, it's part of defending livestock. And unfortunately, you know, sometimes you have to take steps that you don't want to have to do, but for the defense, when they come right up to the house, it's not good. And especially when you have children, ours are grown up now, but at the, you know, earlier on, it was obviously a greater risk.
19: Okay. So did you have to track the coyote or did it come back or what happened?
20: No, it's a pretty simple process. If you see a coyote, typically you're able to, you know, quickly remove all of the safeguards from the weapon, to, and then arm it and head out. And I just basically had to stray about 100 feet from the back door and you know, engage with the individual. I was lucky enough to get it in one shot. And, so there was no suffering. And, you know, that was the end of that.
19: And, you know, probably Pavan, some people listening right now are like, how monstrous. But yeah. I mean, this is just life on a farm, life in the wild.
20: It is. And again, I try not to do it, you know, carelessly. I mean, we're very careful about these things. And, you know, but, you know, for example, we have a small group of Nigerian pygmy goats who live with us on the farm. And these are plump, low to the ground, friendly goats. You know, I'm sure the coyotes would visualize them as a delicious goat curry. And, you know, they're quite without defense, shall we say. They're quite, exposed. So, you know, we have to protect the livestock, chickens, all the rest of it. And so it is something that you do. And, you know, it's so sad to see, you know, it's just tragic to see these two children who were bitten, you know, in the city. I think city coyotes are probably much more aggressive than countryside coyotes. You know, we faced that danger where they came right to the back door when our twins were just young things, and we've had to deal with that.
19: So are we being urban elitists, those of those people, because I'm not judging you, but those people who would say that it's a horrible thing to have to kill the coyote, because that's the debate that's going on in Markham right now.
20: Yeah, I think it's over the top, especially when personal safety of children are involved, and people have been mauled to the point of death as well in other jurisdictions around the country. So I do think we have to keep a balance. You know, if there's a way to avoid it, that's the ideal. But, you know, certainly, you know, these guys can be extremely aggressive. It's often a result of, as you know, of people being careless with how they put garbage out or feeding them. And so these are things that contribute to them becoming emboldened, obviously. So I think we have a bit of responsibility there. I think you'll hear a lot of municipalities talk about how we, quote, relocated the coyote.
19: Yeah.
20: I don't think that's true. I think the reality is that other things were done.
19: Pavan, thank you very much for your story. Good to have you.
20: So great. I hope people will still visit now that they've heard the story, but, you know, there we go.
19: Well, I think Joe's been out. Maybe I haven't been out yet, but I will come visit. Thanks a lot.
20: Thank you, sir. Cheers. Bye-bye.
19: Pavan Brach is a frequent contributor here on News Talk 1010, but also a businessman and a farmer. Right now, let's talk crime, and our News Talk 1010 crime specialist, Mark Mendelson, is here. Good morning.
21: Good morning, John.
19: So Ontario is launching some fairly substantial plans to tackle organized crime. That'll include license plate readers and a new website, which will deal with high-risk offenders. What do you make of these measures?
21: Well, there's lots of measures. This bill actually that was announced yesterday encompasses everything from the topics you mentioned all the way to declawing cats. So it's widespread. So generally speaking, and it is very rare, certainly in Toronto, where the police will put out an alert to a community that a high-risk offender is being released, generally from parole by way of a halfway house or other measures. But the police feel strong enough about this person's history and potential for more violence, given the fact that they've been labeled high risk, quote unquote, that they've published the location and the name and the picture of the individual. What this new bill is going to suggest is that the OPP are going to maintain an actual website where, police chiefs on, if they deem it necessary, will notify the public about a high-risk offender in a particular neighborhood or area. And that information will not just be on local news, if you will, but it's also going to be available on a website province-wide. Is it a good idea? I think most people would say yes. You want to know who your neighbors are, especially if the person who's moving in next door has a long history of, say, sexual violence with respect to children, and you got four kids. You want to know. You ought to know. You should know. The danger on the other side of that conversation is going to be, what are people going to do with this information? Are we going to look at some kind of vigilantism taking place where people are going to go and, stalk this individual and follow them, do surveillance on them, whatever. So it's one of those things. The devil will be in the details of how this legislation is going to be written out. But yeah, he's trying to tackle a whole bunch of different things at the same time here.
19: What do you make of the use of license plate readers? Because back in the day, the police would have to cruise down a street and manually input license plate numbers. Now we have, through AI and through automatic cameras, you can just scan every single plate in the neighborhood.
21: Well, we already have that technology. You'll see a lot of Toronto police vehicles, especially in the parking enforcement vehicles, that can read these license plates for expired val tags and for outstanding parking fines, things of that nature. We have it on the 407. There are cameras everywhere that record you coming on and going off and in between. So what they're going to have to do is marry up all this technology. Where does this database belong? Where does it go? Does it go to the police, or does it go to the 407 administrative people? Is it going to automatically run it through police databases to see if that vehicle is wanted? It's a proactive measure for sure. But look, we're going to have to see the details of how it's going to be, instituted, who's paying for it, and who's going to control this database.
19: And worth noting, I know through personal experience that quite frequently cars that are engaged in criminal activity have a plate that was stolen from somebody else. But anyway, I wanted to ask you.
21: That's the norm, John.
19: Yeah. I wanted to ask you about another file altogether. We have Peel police busting a bunch of people who were preying on South Asian businesses in the GTA. And, there's nothing new under the sun because ethnic communities, newcomers to the country for 150 years, their fellow expatriates have preyed on them.
21: Oh, without question. This is actually a pretty good investigation that we didn't hear a lot about, in the media or in the general public. In fact, these people were extorting people, threatening them, shooting up their houses. I think Peel said that the amount of shots this gang, fired off equaled about half of all the gunshot calls and occurrences they dealt with this year. I mean, that's a horrendous number. So you've got all these people going around, quite a large gang. And they're just extorting people for large amounts of cash. The leverage that they have is, the people they're going to, the victims that they're identifying, have families back in their homelands. And that's one of the hooks. They say, look, you give us this money. Not only are we going to shoot up your house and your car and ruin your business, but we're going to find your family, somewhere in the Indian subcontinent, and we will cause them harm. So it's that type of fear that was instilled. And it's interesting how many people were arrested. Sadly, also, how many of them have really, really serious immigration issues in terms of their status in Canada. A lot of them came here on visitors' visas. So there are some questions that need to be answered without a doubt. But a good investigation, John.
19: Thank you, sir.
21: You have a good morning.
19: That is our crime specialist, Mark Mendelson, formerly with Toronto Police Service.
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19: It's one of those days where you walk out of the house with one layer, because I think when I left the house yesterday morning, it was 6 degrees. And by the time I went home, I think it was already 20. But, you know, such are the vicissitudes of seasonal change. Let's talk about provincial politics, and there is a lot to discuss today. Sabrina Nanji joins us from Queen's Park Observer, the daily news bulletin from Queen's Park about everything, including what's on the menu at the cafeteria. Good morning, Sabrina Nanji.
4: Good morning.
19: Let's start with Navdeep Bains, and maybe we need to set the table here. Inside politics, wonks like us know who he is, but the average Ontarian probably not so much. But he's announced he will indeed seek the leadership of the provincial Liberals.
4: Well, it's funny because what I guess, you know, political watchers are saying is that Navdeep Bains' entry into the provincial Liberal leadership race is like the first high profile contender. But you're right. People might not remember who he is. I mean, he's a Trudeau era cabinet minister. He's, you know, recently stepped down as an executive at Rogers, which I think was a big sign that he was going to officially be throwing his hat in the ring. And that's what happened. You know, he's the third official contender, along with Lee Fairclough, who's the MVP for Etobicoke Lakeshore, and Dylan Mirando, another, you know, Trudeau-era policy advisor, that have officially signed up for, like, through Elections Ontario for the leadership race. And, you know, I do think Navdeep Bains kind of, you know, injects some life into the race. Certainly, you know, compared to who else has been talked about, he would be one of the most recognized. He was a former MP for the Mississauga and Malton, Brampton South as well. And obviously we know that the 905 is a vote-rich region. It's kind of key to making or breaking you. So I think a lot of Liberals, and even those on the Hill that used to work with him, like Karina Gould and Judy Scrow, are singing his praises already. But the interesting thing is the timing of his launch is comes right after Nader Skin-Smith, you know, the MP who was running in Scarborough Southwest for that nomination and then appealed it after he lost. You know, that appeal was pushed aside, and Erskine-Smith has not said, you know, whether or not he's going to run for leader, but that his nomination loss makes it less likely. So I guess all eyes on Liberal land and what comes next. But certainly I do think Bains is a solid get for the Liberal Party. At the same time, he's also got to deal with his own political baggage, because if you recall, Justin Trudeau wasn't exactly the most popular when he left the office.
19: Meanwhile, and let's listen in to the Premier defending his record on private versus commercial planes. He has insisted for the longest time that he favors commercial, and new figures suggest that perhaps that's no longer the case.
6: I've saved millions of dollars. I didn't go on junkets all over the world and spend millions and millions of dollars. I've saved the taxpayers millions of dollars. I will continue flying on commercial like I did just on Friday. I guess you missed that when I was on Air Canada. And you know something, Madam Speaker, I will continue flying commercial with the OPP, and there will be times that will be flying charter. But that's the difference between myself and other premiers. Look it up. And I've saved millions of dollars on flying around.
19: All right. So, Sabrina, the latest figures, and this was crunched through access to information by the folks at The Trillium, is that in the last year or so, the premier is flying commercial less and less and less. And it's up to the people and you know, his critics, I guess, to decide whether or not that's a problem. But that's what the record is showing.
4: Yeah, and Ford has kind of been talking about this ever since that quick 180 he did on the private jet purchase. You know, he did kind of paint himself as like man of the people and someone who liked to, you know, sit at the very back of a plane so that he could walk through and everyone could see the premier, you know, flying economy with the rest of us, very much man of the people. But he did talk about how, you know, that was a bit of a headache, I think, for his OPP security detail. It's not, you know, as easy as it is for you and me to like book a flight on Porter or WestJet or even Air Canada. He's got staff to deal with. And so I do think that, you know, his plane, and we've been talking about this for weeks now, that, you know, it could have been just a justifiable purchase. And you know, he decided that that's not something he's going to do. He, you know, didn't take the hit. He decided to backtrack on it. But I do think that this just, you know, is something else that is another chink in the armor. It undermines, you know, Ford's of the people brand. And he hasn't been able to like recover from this whole jet fiasco. I mean, even yesterday he was kind of, not defending, but saying that no one is more ticked off than him when it comes to the extra nearly $200,000 in costs, that we are facing now, taxpayers are on the hook for the jet. And he, you know, opposition critics have been calling on him to personally pay that or for the PC party to pay it. He hasn't, you know, agreed to that. So while he is at the one hand, you know, very populist-esque retail politician railing against these extra costs, it kind of still falls at his feet. So I think this is just something else that is undermining, you know, everything Ford says he's all about, and the headache is far from over.
19: Thanks a lot for this.
4: Thanks for having me.
19: Sabrina Nanji is with she is Queen's Park Observer. And, you know, for the record, I have not grieved the premier's private plane, because I think the idea of flying commercial probably plays very well. But the premier's job is not like what you and I do. You know, I don't have to fly around all over the province and be in a different place almost every single day. So the idea of the premier having to go to the airport with his security guards and his staffers, and you go to the airport and you go through the security, and then you wait around for a scheduled flight, and then you get on the plane and you're a complete nuisance because your presence on the plane becomes an issue. You know, all of that stuff is just actually a waste of time for a guy who's extraordinarily busy. I mean, he's like a corporate CEO, so maybe he just needs to get places fast. And when you fly private, you go out to a terminal at the west end of the runways at Pearson. There is no security. And when you arrive is when you fly. You know, the pilots are usually waiting for you, and you clamber on board and away you go. So that may seem very luxurious, but, you know, it's kind of an important job. It's I forget how many billions. What is it? The Ontario economy, or not economy, but the government budget is like $180 billion a year. So he's got places to be and things to do and people to see. The government tends to favor these omnibus bills. And the latest omnibus bill covers all kinds of stuff. I mean, they're going to go after, this is the provincial, obviously, provincial government. They're going to target shoplifting rings, which has been in the news this week because Peel Police, I think it was Peel Police, busted a whole bunch of organized shoplifters who were stealing millions of dollars worth of stuff. This was not, you know, light-fingered extractions of singular products in a given store. These people had football bags full or hockey bags full of booze. So Premier Doug Ford's new omnibus bill is taking aim at a slew of safety measures that include a crackdown on organized shoplifting rings, a plan to combat criminal networks that swarm retailers, and it's all part of the Protecting Ontario Streets and Communities Act. But as is the usual with this government, they've bundled in a bunch of other stuff that is completely unrelated. For example, they're going to ban altering a dog's ears and tail. You probably, if you're familiar with dogs, you know, and my dog is the last generation to undergo this, and it wasn't at our request. It's done by the breeder before you even get the dog. It's called docking. And so they take a tail that probably would be about 4 inches long, and they clip it. It's kind of horrible, which is why I guess it's being banned. And that's how we end up with As Mikey likes to observe, our dog has a tail that looks like a natural gas flame. It's adorable. It's very cute, but it's just an awful thing to do to a dog. So that's going to end. Fooling around with dogs' ears, apparently, is also going to end. But all of that is going to be bundled into a Law and Order piece of legislation and presumably passed before the House rises next Friday, the 5th of June.
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9: The latest forecast now from the AM 800 Weather Center. We'll have lots of sunshine for today with the high getting up to 27 or 81 Fahrenheit. Tonight, a 30% chance of rain in the evening, the low 12 or 54. Tomorrow, sunshine, the high 22. That sun will continue on Friday and Saturday with highs of 24 and 22. Again for today, a beautiful day, lots of sun, the high 27, 81 Fahrenheit.
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13: On patrol this morning on the Morning Brief, Mark Toohey, advisor to business and political leaders. Good morning, Mark Toohey.
14: Good morning, John Moore.
13: All right, so hard to know where to start. This is one of those days where we've got like 10 stories, all of which could have been on the five things you need to know. But let's actually start with an investigative report where they went over the records and they found that Doug Ford, as his administration has continued, flies commercial less and less and less. And of course, all this under the shadow of the whole jet purchase and resale. And all I can say, and I would imagine you and I may see this the same way, the premier's a busy guy and he needs to travel. And the idea of politicians flying commercial, I always find like a huge waste of time.
14: Yeah, the premier of Ontario should be flying private almost always, just because that's in the best interest of taxpayers. And it is wonderful. And when he started out, you know, he was Mr. Populist and sort of man of the people, and I'll fly commercial just like everybody else. And I think over time, he's realized that that is just dumb, because flying commercial is almost entirely downtime. It's impossible to work on confidential matters in a plane full of eyes and ears. You just can't do it. So for the entire duration of the journey, you're sitting there twiddling your thumbs, watching old movies on the seat rest. It's not what the premier of the province should be doing. If you're flying in a private aircraft where it's just you and your team, you can be productive, things are confidential, you can get work done on the aircraft while you're in transit. It's also easier to schedule with much less time waiting around in airports for planes to board and to depart. You take off when you're ready to take off and you land as soon as you can. It can be a little bit more restful, depending, and that can be important depending on where you're going. If at the end of that flight you have to negotiate a big deal, you want to be in decent form. But that depends on the type of plane and the length of your flight, because quite frankly, if you've flown private, it's very rarely more comfortable than a commercial plane. It seems very glamorous, but the planes are small and they're often very claustrophobic. And if you're over 5'9", you can almost never stand up straight. So there are lots of reasons why flying private is the right thing for the premier of any province to be doing more often, and most of his cabinet ministers probably. But once again, the premier's office seems to be incapable of effectively communicating on this file.
13: Meanwhile, speaking of provincial politics, former federal cabinet minister and corporate mucky muck Navdeep Bains is getting into the race to become the leader of the Liberal Party. And Mark, I always

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9: The latest forecast now from the AM 800 Weather Center. We'll have lots of sunshine for today with the high getting up to 27 or 81 Fahrenheit. Tonight, a 30% chance of rain in the evening, the low 12 or 54. Tomorrow, sunshine, the high 22. That sun will continue on Friday and Saturday with highs of 24 and 22. Again, for today, a beautiful day, lots of sun, the high 27, 81 Fahrenheit.
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7: From the National Newsroom of the Canadian Press, I'm Rob Westgate. U.S. President Donald Trump's trade czar says tariffs will remain on Canada and Mexico despite a trade agreement.
8: U.S. Trade Representative Jameson Greer was speaking at the Council on Foreign Relations when he was asked about trade talks with Canada. The Trump administration has started official CUSMA negotiations with Mexico, but have not yet begun with Canada. Greer says most nations have begrudgingly accepted some level of tariffs, but he says Canada is in a different spot, and it's, quote, hard to see where that ends. Greer says some areas of negotiations with Ottawa will be challenging, pointing to the auto sector. Jason White, The Canadian Press.
7: The Western Premier's Conference has come to an end in Kananaskis, Alberta, with an agreement to work together for the benefit of all leaders. However, it didn't take long for some cracks to appear in that solidarity.
9: I'm grateful to my Western Premier colleagues for being fantastic partners in strengthening the country.
10: Premier Danielle Smith was pleased with the results of the meeting, but ran afoul of Manitoba's Wabkinew when explaining why Alberta will appeal a court decision stopping a separation plebiscite.
11: I think we know that is not correct, a lot of what you just said there, Premier Smith.
10: BC Premier David Eby says the premiers need to work together, but
12: I disagree profoundly with Premier Smith's referendum. I think it is a huge mistake.
10: Bill Graveland, The Canadian Press, Kananaskis, Alberta.
7: Former Cabinet Minister Stephen Guilbeault is set to resign as a member of Parliament. The move is expected to be relayed to the Liberal caucus on Wednesday and was likely triggered by Guilbeault's increasing dissatisfaction with the way Prime Minister Mark Carney has been handling the issue of climate change. He quit Carney's cabinet last year after Ottawa's energy deal with Alberta was made public, which included certain rollbacks on climate policies and the promise to work toward a bitumen pipeline to the West Coast. Ottawa is opting to introduce a mandatory 21-day self-isolation period for any travelers from regions that have been hit with the latest Ebola outbreak. Immigration officials say they're also temporarily suspending decisions on applications from the Democratic Republic of Congo, South Sudan, and Uganda, where the outbreak is suspected to have killed more than 200 people. The Public Health Agency of Canada's Luc Brisebois says the risk to Canadians remains low, and the move is being made out of an abundance of caution. And finally, U.S. President Donald Trump has made his third trip to Walter Reed Medical Center in 13 months. ABC's Rachel Scott says speculation has been running rampant over the almost 80-year-old Trump's general health.
13: Photos showing bruising on his hands, which he has been covering with makeup.
6: The White House has said it's from frequent handshaking and the use of aspirin. President Trump has also been spotted with swollen legs, which the president's doctor said is a result of chronic venous insufficiency, a benign and common condition. Earlier this year, the president revealed he received a CT scan in October after the White House initially said it was an MRI. The president's doctor said the imaging was preventative and his cardiovascular system shows excellent health.
7: This is the Canadian Press. In sports, it was a bounce-back effort from the Toronto Blue Jays, who posted an 8-2 victory over the Miami Marlins. Jesus Sanchez punctuated a productive 6-run sixth inning with his first career grand slam. The big win coming a day after the Jays fell 8-2 to the Marlins. The series finale rubber match is set for Wednesday afternoon in Toronto. Now onto the ice, where Canada ended the preliminary round of the World Men's Hockey Championship with a 3-2 comeback victory over Czechia earlier Tuesday. Sidney Crosby assisted on two goals from Macklin Celebrini, while John Tavares scored the winner. And over to the NBA, where the Boston Celtics' Joe Mazzulla was asked a couple of months ago about the possibility of winning the league's Coach of the Year award, and he said, quote, "I think it's a stupid award." Well, today, Mazzulla won that stupid award as he was named the top coach for 2025-26 after the Celtics earned the number 2 seed in the Eastern Conference. From the Canadian Press, I'm Rob Westgate.
13: I mean to fight this war and win it.
14: From fire comes darkness. The long-awaited new season of HBO's House of the Dragon returns June 21st, only on Crave. Before the epic war ignites, catch up on the groundbreaking series hailed as breathtaking and magnificent.
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23: The latest forecast now from the AM 800 Weather Center. We'll have lots of sunshine for today with the high getting up to 27 or 81 Fahrenheit. Tonight, a 30% chance of rain in the evening, the low 12 or 54. Tomorrow, sunshine, the high 22. That sun will continue on Friday and Saturday with highs of 24 and 22. Again for today, a beautiful day, lots of sun, the high 27, 81 Fahrenheit.
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5: The latest forecast now from the AM 800 Weather Center. We'll have lots of sunshine for today, with the high getting up to 27 or 81 Fahrenheit. Tonight, a 30% chance of rain in the evening, the low 12 or 54. Tomorrow, sunshine, the high 22. That sun will continue on Friday and Saturday, with highs of 24 and 22. Again, for today, a beautiful day, lots of sun, the high 27, 81 Fahrenheit.
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0: 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The Alouettes land in Hamilton to take on the Ticats. 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
8: From the National Newsroom of the Canadian Press, I'm Rob Westgate. Donald Trump's return to the White House in 2025 saw the American president strike out at Canada and Mexico with tariffs, despite having a trilateral trade deal in place. On Tuesday, Trump's trade czar, Jameson Greer, confirmed that even if the Canada-U.S.-Mexico agreement on trade deal is reaffirmed during negotiations, the tariffs will not be going away. Greer says that he speaks regularly with his Canadian counterparts, but the Trump administration insists it still has some trade challenges with Canada. The annual Western Premier's meeting is wrapped up in Kananaskis, Alberta, with a joint agreement on working together for the betterment of Canada's western provinces. But at a press conference, Alberta's planned referendum discussing separation from Canada took center stage once again. Alberta Premier Danielle Smith tried to explain why her government is appealing a court decision that tossed out a separation plebiscite over a lack of consultation with First Nations on the matter. It was an explanation that Manitoba Premier Wab Kanew did not let go unchallenged.
9: But we want to make sure that we have a very clear understanding of what the duty to consult really means and what it doesn't mean. And I think at the moment there's a lack of clarity on that.
10: And you've talked a lot about...
11: Sorry, I'd like to respond. So I think we know that is not correct, a lot of what you just said there, Premier Smith.
8: Kanew went on to explain that it is not up to the citizen petitioners to fulfill the duty to consult with First Nations, but the governments. Montrose Properties, the largest private property owner affected by the Cowichan Tribe's decision, which found that Aboriginal title exists even on currently owned land, is asking a BC court to reopen the case. Private property owners were excluded from the original trial, but BC Attorney General Nikki Sharma says circumstances have changed.
12: They feel that they were impacted by the decision but didn't have a fair ability to participate, so they're asking for that. We're supportive of that application. We made, as you're aware, an earlier application in this process to say that third-party landowners should be included.
8: That same judge, hearing Montrose's arguments through to Wednesday, ruled in August that the Cowichan First Nation has Aboriginal title over the land, and the granting of private titles by government unjustifiably infringed on the nation's title, and that Crown and City titles on the site are defective and invalid. Now, south of the border, where U.S. President Donald Trump is set to meet with his cabinet Wednesday, as talks with Iran balance on the edge of a cliff. The gathering comes days after Trump insisted that his administration and Tehran had largely negotiated a settlement, but with negotiations still in a state of flux. Well, talks were further complicated after the U.S. carried out what they describe as defensive strikes on missile launch sites and mine-laying boats in southern Iran back on Monday. Meanwhile, Israel's military continues to clash with the Iran-backed militant group Hezbollah in southern Lebanon, even as talks in Washington between Lebanese and Israeli delegations gets closer on the calendar. This is the Canadian Press. In sports, Mark Stone and Cole Smith scored. Carter Hart made 20 saves, and the Vegas Golden Knights punched their tickets to the Stanley Cup Final with a 2-1 victory over the visiting Colorado Avalanche. Gabriel Landeskog scored late in the third period for the President's Trophy-winning Avalanche, who were ultimately swept in their best-of-seven Western Conference Final. Still on the ice, the Kitchener Rangers defeated the Chicoutimi Sauganines 3-2 at the Memorial Cup Tournament in Kelowna, B.C. The Rangers, who improved to 3-0, advanced straight to Sunday's final. Now, over to the Diamond, where Jesus Sanchez hit his first career Grand Slam. Ernie Clement and Yohendrik Piñango hit solo homers as the Toronto Blue Jays beat the visiting Miami Marlins 8-1. And finally, Canadian Shea Gilgeous-Alexander had 32 points and 9 assists as the defending NBA champion Oklahoma City Thunder defeated the visiting San Antonio Spurs 127-114, taking a 3-2 lead in their best-of-7 Western Conference Final. From the Canadian Press, I'm Rob Westgate.
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18: The latest forecast now from the AM 800 Weather Center. We'll have lots of sunshine for today, with the high getting up to 27 or 81 Fahrenheit. Tonight, a 30% chance of rain in the evening, the low 12 or 54. Tomorrow, sunshine, the high 22. That sun will continue on Friday and Saturday, with highs of 24 and 22. Again, for today, a beautiful day, lots of sun, the high 27, 81 Fahrenheit.
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11: The latest forecast now from the AM 800 Weather Center. We'll have lots of sunshine for today with the high getting up to 27 or 81 Fahrenheit. Tonight, a 30% chance of rain in the evening, the low 12 or 54. Tomorrow, sunshine, the high 22. That sun will continue on Friday and Saturday with highs of 24 and 22. Again for today, a beautiful day, lots of sun, the high 27, 81 Fahrenheit.
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12: It's 4 o'clock.
13: From the National Newsroom of the Canadian Press, I'm Rob Westgate. Experts say Alberta's secession movement is unlike others around the world.
14: University of Ottawa political science professor Andre Lacour says Alberta's separatist movement is different from those seen in places like the UK and Spain. Lacour says separatist movements abroad are often driven by distinct language, religion, culture, or ancestry, traits he says Alberta separatists don't share. University of Toronto professor Andrew McDougall says the movement is instead fueled by long-standing frustrations with Ottawa over energy and environmental policies. Premier Danielle Smith says those grievances have built up for more than a decade. Albertans will test that frustration in an October 19th referendum, where voters will decide whether to stay in Canada or begin the process toward a binding vote on separation. David Augustine, The Canadian Press.
13: Meanwhile, Manitoba Premier Wab Kanu is calling out his Alberta colleague at the end of the Western Premier's Conference. He says Premier Danielle Smith should not be appealing a court ruling preventing a separation plebiscite at a time when the provincial leaders are trying to get major projects done.
15: You've got the Premier of BC announcing LNG. We're working on Churchill. We're working on northern trade corridors. This is a moment to get big things built in Manitoba. And I would say now is the time to work together. Why don't we hold off on this referendum talk for a year or two and see if we get these pipelines under construction?
13: Smith did not respond to Canoe's suggestion. Natural Resources Minister Tim Hodgson is scheduled to make an announcement about international energy exports today in Vancouver. Early reports suggest that German firm CEFA is poised to buy liquefied natural gas that is shipped from Cyclisms. The $10 billion project is being pursued by the Nisga Nation alongside Houston-based Western LNG and a group of Canadian natural gas producers, Rockies NLG. Natural Resources officials in Nova Scotia say last year's massive Long Lake wildfire is officially out. The department says recent aerial hotspot scanning confirmed the finding. The wildfire burned out of control for almost a month, destroying 20 homes, and was considered under control last September. Roughly 84 kilometers of woodland went up in smoke. And finally, residents of a western New Brunswick town say their lives have been upended by a popular potato chip maker. Susan Ryan of Woodstock says the smell of chips is constant after Covered Bridge built a factory near her house.
3: We can no longer hang our clothes on our clothesline because the smell from the potato chips just impacts on everything. So the whole neighborhood is almost like we're living in a prison yard here. It's impacted all of us.
13: Ryan and 16 other residents are making legal claims against the company. The family-owned Covered Bridge says it is planting trees, building a fence, and taking other measures to help limit its effect on the community. This is the Canadian Press. In sports, it was a bounce-back effort from the Toronto Blue Jays, who posted an 8-2 victory over the Miami Marlins. Jesus Sanchez punctuated a productive 6-run sixth inning with his first career grand slam. The big win coming a day after the Jays fell 8-2 to the Marlins. The series finale rubber match is set for Wednesday afternoon in Toronto. Now onto the ice, where Canada ended the preliminary round of the World Men's Hockey Championship with a 3-2 comeback victory over Czechia earlier Tuesday. Sidney Crosby assisted on two goals from Macklin Celebrini, while John Tavares scored the winner. And over to the NBA, where the Boston Celtics' Joe Mazzulla was asked a couple of months ago about the possibility of winning the league's Coach of the Year award, and he said, quote, "I think it's a stupid award." Well, today Mazzulla won that stupid award as he was named the top coach for 2025-26 after the Celtics earned the number 2 seed in the Eastern Conference. From the Canadian Press, I'm Rob Westgate.
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19: The latest forecast now from the AM 800 Weather Center. We'll have lots of sunshine for today, with the high getting up to 27 or 81 Fahrenheit. Tonight, a 30% chance of rain in the evening, the low 12 or 54. Tomorrow, sunshine, the high 22. That sun will continue on Friday and Saturday, with highs of 24 and 22. Again, for today, a beautiful day, lots of sun, the high 27, 81 Fahrenheit.
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1: The latest forecast now from the AM 800 Weather Center. We'll have lots of sunshine for today with the high getting up to 27 or 81 Fahrenheit. Tonight, a 30% chance of rain in the evening, the low 12 or 54. Tomorrow, sunshine, the high 22. That sun will continue on Friday and Saturday with highs of 24 and 22. Again, for today, a beautiful day, lots of sun, the high 27, 81 Fahrenheit.
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10: It's 5 o'clock.
11: Sixteen degrees in Windsor, Essex. Another sunny day on the way. The high of 27, 81 Fahrenheit. I'm Paul McDonald, AM 800 News. Coming up, Essex says no to BYOB rules and student enrollment soaring at St. Joe's High School. But first,

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3: -16 degrees in Windsor, Essex. Another sunny day on the way with a high of 27, 81 Fahrenheit. I'm Paul McDonald, AM 800 News. Coming up, Essex says no to BYOB rules and student enrollment soaring at St. Joe's High School. But first, there's a push on City Council to lower the speed limit on residential streets in Windsor. Ward 8 Councillor Gary Kashak wants the speed limit set at 40 kilometres an hour. He believes there's support for the change.
4: I think amongst council they want to see that. I mean, let's try to keep this, do this at a not a high cost. I mean, I know we're going to have to change some speed signs and different things like that. You're going to see some drivers and residents that want that and some that don't. But I think overall there's a majority of people would like to see that.
3: Kashak says he's been hearing complaints from residents about how fast vehicles are going on residential streets. He's asked administration to examine the issue and report back to council on whether it's feasible to set a standard speed limit. Essex Council is saying no to bringing your own booze to outdoor community events. Mayor Sherry Bondi says council has chosen a cautious approach, citing liability risks.
5: We want people to support our local businesses, and there's a lot of cons with, you know, encouraging bring your own alcohol to events. So we're not there yet in the town of Essex. Other municipalities may have their reasons for it, but it's a huge liability exposure that we're not taking at this moment.
3: The Ford government announced in March an expansion of alcohol rules to allow people to bring their own drinks to cultural or community outdoor events, but organizers would have to apply for permits and municipalities would have to have bylaws authorizing the use of alcohol in public. The Windsor-Essex Catholic District School Board is projecting high school enrollment to grow by about 200 students in the fall. The biggest increase is at St. Joe's, where an increase of 105 students is expected, making it the largest high school in the system at 1,446 students. The board's executive superintendent of human resources and incoming director of education, John Ulichny, says the grade 9 class at St. Joe's is projected at nearly 400 students, the largest grade 9 class in the entire system.
6: We are currently under construction for an 8 classroom addition, which is scheduled to open in February of 2027. We do have a number of portables on site. With that increased growth, we will not be able to remove all of the portables on site, even with the addition that opens in February.
3: Overall, nearly 14,800 elementary students and more than 8,700 high school students are expected for the 2026-27 school year. Donald Trump's return to the White House in 2025 saw the American president impose tariffs on Canada and Mexico, despite a bilateral trade deal. Trump's trade czar, Jameson Greer, has confirmed that even if the Canada-U.S.-Mexico agreement on trade is reaffirmed during negotiations this summer, the tariffs will not be going away. Greer says he speaks regularly with his Canadian counterparts, but the Trump administration insists it still has some trade challenges with Canada. Former Cabinet Minister Stephen Guilbeau is set to resign as a member of Parliament. The move is expected to be relayed to the Liberal caucus today. Guilbeau has become increasingly disillusioned in recent months by what he has called the dismantling of climate policies under Prime Minister Mark Carney. Experience Windsor. A $500,000 effort by City Council to support dozens of special community events and programs. The aim is to give those who have canceled summer road trips in exchange for more staycations due to the rising price of gasoline something to do at home. Mayor Drew Dilkins.
7: A lot of folks are going to make the decision to stay home, and we want to make sure that they have a good summer and fall here in Windsor. And so what this is money that we generate. It's not property tax dollars. It comes from a tourism reserve. It's basically basically the tax that visitors pay when they stay at hotels. We have to spend that on tourism-related initiatives.
3: There will be the Riverfront Summer Series, civic and cultural facilities, and community and neighborhood programs. Staff right now are compiling all the events being planned, and a full schedule will be delivered back to council for approval in the next few weeks. AMA Hedward News time is 5:06. The forecast is next.
8: 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The Alouettes land in Hamilton to take on the Ticats. June 4th at 7 Eastern. 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
3: Now the forecast from the AM 800 Weather Center. Mainly sunny for today with light northeast wind and a high reaching 27. Partly cloudy for tonight. A 30% chance of showers this evening, clearing overnight, the low of 12. Sunny again tomorrow, the high of 23. We're sitting right now at 16 Celsius. That's 61 Fahrenheit. I'm Paul McDonald, AM 800 News.
11: Good morning, Windsor Essex. This is the Early Edition on AM 800. Your first chance to catch up on everything you might have missed.
12: I can't believe this. This makes me feel old. Wolfhead Distillery, they are celebrating a decade of distilling. And so on.
13: Is that a real word, distilling?
12: Yeah, like you, yeah.
13: Yeah, I guess it would be.
12: Yeah,
13: okay.
12: So their 10-year anniversary, it happens tomorrow, on May 27th. And I can't believe that Wolfhead Distillery has been around for that long. And joining us this morning is Danielle Moldovan, the Director of Marketing and Business Development with Wolfhead. Good morning, Danielle.
14: Hey, guys. How are
12: you? Good. Okay, I asked you this when I was booking you for this interview. But, you know, 10 years. When you guys started 10 years ago, did you think Wolfhead would be what it is now?
14: No way.
12: Yeah.
14: No way.
13: What would you, you know, Danielle, just, I'm sorry to interrupt. What would you say, like, the surprising growth, it sounds like, you know, from what you first thought Wolfhead would be? What do you attribute that to?
14: You know what? I think it's the location. I think it's the quality of the spirits, the atmosphere. I mean, Wolfhead literally 10 years ago was in the middle of nowhere.
12: Yeah.
13: Right.
12: Yeah.
14: And when you say, oh, I'm going to Amherstburg, people think you're going so far, but we are so conveniently located off of the 401. And I mean, Windsor, Essex County, they're great at supporting local, but we have a lot of tourists who day trip and come visit Wolfhead. So I think a mix of that, I think a mix of the coffee whiskey when it came out being, you know, what it was. Mm-hmm. And it's so special.
12: It is. And even talk about that coffee whiskey. I mean, it's everywhere. And everyone knows about it. Like, it's just such a quality product. And especially now when, you know, we aren't kind of getting some of these alcohols from the United States and we're shopping locally. Have you seen the benefits of that, the impacts of that?
14: We have. So we find that a lot of people are coming in saying, hey, I saw you at a farmer's market, or I saw you at duty free, and I wanted to try you out. I want to support local. So that is fantastic. Some people have switched because their favorite brands are not available. We are so appreciative of that. So yes, we have seen a growth.
12: I'm just wondering, okay, so you've got something very special that you're going to announce for the 10-year anniversary, and this is Wolfhead Distillery's first ever bourbon-style whiskey. What's this all about?
14: Oh boy, it's coming out this week. So our bourbon-style whiskey is Canadian whiskey blended with American bourbon. It's 48%. It is smooth. It has some spicy notes. We have been sampling it to some bourbon enthusiasts, and I tell you, they are really excited.
13: Wow. This sounds pretty unique.
14: You know what? For us, it really is. You know, there's a lot of rules around bourbon, a lot of things you can't do. And, you know, Wolfhead is, you know, we want to be a trailblazer. And it's time to release this product.
12: So you guys have been around now for 10 years. That's what you're celebrating. And I'm sure you're also planning for the future as well. Are there any, you know, big plans, you know, in terms of maybe expansion or growth in future years?
14: Yeah, actually, there is. So we are expanding the facility. We are going to be putting in another bottling line. And so the hope is that Wolfhead will become a spot for others to reach out to have us do bottling for them. And it's something that we do right now on a smaller scale and something that we're looking forward to growing down the road.
13: That's awesome. That is so cool, and it's great to celebrate a local company that, you know, has started off, Danielle, with small,
12: yeah,
13: and with really not massive expectations, and to hear it go above and beyond, because we hear enough about this closing or this shutting down and this, to see the other side of it in a local business doing very well,
12: yeah,
13: is nice to have a little bit of a change for us.
14: Well, thank you. We work really hard. We've got a great team at Wolfhead. I mean, we're family owned and operated. That in itself, you know, is so special. And we've just, you know, I guess we've done some right things along with some of the things that we haven't done.
12: So, and then tomorrow, Danielle, it sounds like you've got some celebrations happening at Wolfhead.
14: Yeah, so actually, starting tomorrow, for the week, we are offering 10% off in the restaurant and retail to our customers as a thank you. Tomorrow we're having a VIP reception, so the restaurant will be closing at 3:00. We've got some of our vendors, some staff who helped us get to where we are that are no longer with us, some special customers coming to celebrate with us. And then Saturday we are throwing a free concert in the parking lot. Anyone who wants to come out, we've got Black Orchid playing. We'll be sampling the bourbon. And we also got another little surprise coming out.
13: Oh,
14: too.
13: Wow. Okay, good stuff. How have the tariffs affected you, good or bad?
14: You know what? I'm probably not the best person to answer that question. It has increased some of our ingredients. I will tell you that.
12: Mm-hmm.
14: It has made us have to look at doing things a little differently, not to affect the quality of the product, but just more in processes. So I hope that gets better.
12: Yeah, absolutely. Okay, one last thing before you go here. You've got a 10-year anniversary cocktail coming out. Mike, here's the recipe. 1 ounce of birthday vodka, 1 ounce of vanilla almond biscotti cream liqueur, and 1 splash of cream. And it sounds like you're asking the public to name this cocktail. Is that right?
14: We are.
12: Okay, we've got, our listeners are so good at this. So we'll get a name going for you guys.
14: I love it.
13: Okay, good stuff.
14: It. Feature that.
13: Awesome. Danielle, thanks so much.
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3: Forecast from the AM 800 Weather Center. Mainly sunny for today with light northeast wind and a high reaching 27. Partly cloudy for tonight. A 30% chance of showers this evening. Clearing overnight, the low of 12. Sunny again tomorrow, the high of 23.
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9: Yesterday, if you missed it here, yesterday, just a few hours before a council was about to gather to have the discussion on the ideas of what to do with that money, the town was told that the province will now have to approve what the town wants to do with the money. That was the talk there at the discussion. And by the way, they found out from an email from Diageo, at least that's according to Mayor. That's what Michael was saying. It was from an email from Diageo. Let's bring in the town here. Let's bring in the deputy mayor of Amherstburg, Chris Gibb, on this one. Chris, you willing to collaborate with me and Will today?
15: I am certainly willing to work with you.
9: What did you make of that? Well, what did you make of that, Chris? Like, we didn't get one real answer out of him other than it seems like he wants to. I'm going to stop saying it. He seems like he wants to work with the councillors that actually met with him.
15: Well, I think the first thing we need to address is this is about $500,000 that the province secured for the town of Amherstburg. You know, there's another $500,000 supposedly that's going to Invest Windsor Essex, and $300,000 of that is supposed to be used in Amherstburg. That's not what we were talking about last night. I don't want to confuse the issue. You know, for the MPP to bring up another grant that was for the Howard Industrial Lands, I don't know why that's part of this. I don't know if that was some kind of threat or whatever. We talked about last night was the $500,000 that was quote unquote for Amherstburg.
9: And that's why I jumped in there, because I was like, no, it's $500K for Amherstburg. It's a million. It seemed like it was out of the 23 million. A million was for this area, but really you only have no control, actually, of $500K.
15: Exactly. Yeah. Exactly. And you know what? I don't think anyone on Amherstburg Town Council wants to get into an argument with our local MPP. We certainly don't want to argue with Premier Ford, but they both started their careers as municipal politicians, and they need to understand we represent the people of Amherstburg. And up until a week ago, this funding, this $500,000, was going to Amherstburg. We found out from the council agenda that now we had to get Diageo's approval. And then, like you're reporting and like the mayor said, 3 hours before the meeting, we find out from Diageo that we need the province's approval. So, you know, I think it's a little bit disingenuous to be upset at Amherstburg Town Council. We're trying to do what the people of Amherstburg have told us they want to do with the money. We had a representative from the Retirees Association who she told us what the retirees would like to do with the money. We represent the people of Amherstburg, not the province, not the MPP. We're just asking for the ability to use the funds the way that the people of Amherstburg wish to use them.
9: And I'm correct, right? I mean, that email came from Diageo yesterday, correct?
15: According to my memory of what the mayor said, that email came from Diageo at 3 o'clock, 3 hours before our 6 o'clock council meeting.
9: Okay, so other than hearing from the MPP this morning on the show, you have not heard from the province since that email?
15: I have not, no. I have not heard from the province or anyone. Hearing from MPP Liardi is the first I've heard from any official provincial representative.
9: And he brought up Diageo there, and so that's why I brought it up as well. And that was going to be kind of my first question to you before Anthony agreed to come on. So does Diageo still play a part in this? Because it certainly seemed like from his comments, Diageo would like to collaborate when it comes to this decision. It certainly seems like Diageo has a say in this.
15: You know what, Kyle? I'll be very honest with you. I don't even know who has a say in this anymore. Yeah. This just seems to be a situation where, you know, we've been led to believe all along that the premier secured this $23 million and carved off $500,000 for Amherstburg. Again, for Amherstburg. We have always been under the impression that that would be up to the people of Amherstburg to decide how it was best used. You know, with this new information, it's really confusing the residents. There's a lot of people in Amherstburg who are upset about this.
9: You should see my texting lines. Nobody knows what's going on. I don't know what's going on. It's my show here. Okay,
15: Amherstburg,
9: so,
15: you know what? Amherstburg residents are a passionate group, and we love them.
9: Yeah.
15: But they are definitely going to tell you what they think, and they've told town council. You saw the ideas that council brought forward. The people of Amherstburg, the one thing they've told us, or the most popular thing they've told us, is they want this reinvested in community supports for people in Amherstburg.
9: Okay, so let's talk about that, right? Because I was going to ask you about guidelines, but like you said, you have no idea what's going on, and it's, I tell you, just a PR nightmare if you're the province, if you ask me. So let's talk about what happened last night at council. Let's go with the waterfront, obviously, is the main headline here. I have a few other questions that I want, but just your thoughts. It seems like that's where the town is leading when it comes to some sort of improvement there with the waterfront. Talk a little bit about that and what I guess the money could be used for over there.
15: Well, one of the suggestions from town staff that seemed to fulfill at the time Diageo's parameters, and now I would guess that's the province's parameters, was investing in infrastructure in the waterfront, more seating, more shade structures, things like that. And okay, that's not a bad idea. The only problem with that is, sure, the province can give us $500,000 to do that, but then the people of Amherstburg, through their taxes, have to pay to maintain that infrastructure. So, again, we're appreciative that the province and the premier has thought about Amherstburg. But again, this is not really, and you, if you heard council's discussion last night, this is not really the direction that the majority of council wants to go in.
9: Where is the direction? Where do they want to go?
15: My impression from last night's meeting is, along with the representatives from the Diageo retirees, was council wants to invest the money in community programs that can help the people of Amherstburg who need the help the most. You know, there's people who lost their jobs at that plant that were able to retire. There's people who were able to move on to other jobs in the region. But there's a group that were kind of lost in the middle that don't have access to their paychecks anymore. They may be losing their health care. So a lot of members of council thought we could use the money for Amherstburg Community Services that would provide for people who have lost jobs, not only at Diageo, but across the region, mm-hmm. or across the town. That was one idea. You know, there were other ideas about funding other charitable organizations in Amherstburg. I think council's, or at least my impression of council's will last night, was to be able to use the money where we thought, or the people of Amherstburg thought, it would be of most use.
9: Okay, do you think that the province is willing to collaborate on a community service such type of idea?
15: From what I heard from the MPP, that does not seem to be the direction that that he and the province are looking to go in.
9: That was that's what I was thinking too, the way that we were talking there. Okay, different word, you use parameter. So did Diageo set out a parameter on what they would like to see done with that money before the talk last night?
15: Well, according to the report that came to council, we were to come up with where we wanted to use the money,
9: mm-hmm.
15: and then the town staff would, I'll use the term collaborate, with Diageo to see if they approved what we wanted to use the funds for.
9: Hmm.
15: So, you know, and again, I just keep going back, and this, I think, will explain the frustration of the people of Amherstburg and Amherstburg Town Council. Up until that report came out, no one had mentioned that there would be parameters, that there would be restrictions, that there would be any guidelines. It was always portrayed by the province and Diageo that this money was, quote-unquote, for Amherstburg.
9: Mm-hmm. And that's why I brought it up. I mean, like, if it's for Amherstburg, let Amherstburg decide what to do with the money, right? I mean, that's why I brought it up to Anthony, but... of course, he brought up how the premier continues to fight for you. I know there was the idea, too, of a bursary program that was brought up to help, you know, I guess, residents in Amherstburg get through the trades and different things like that. Just your idea on that one? Your thoughts on that?
15: Yeah, that was a thought that was brought up is, you know, we lost 200 good-paying factory industrial jobs, maybe by using some of the money for a bursary program. It would be able to provide, you know, help to young people in Amherstburg who are looking to find good-paying trades jobs. Again, this is an idea that came up. You know, it's outside of the box, but again, this is an outside of the box situation. The MPP correctly pointed out that when other factories in this area closed down, there's no provincial help. This was seemed to be a one-off.
9: Yeah, I don't like that, though, because, again, like, if I voted you in, you should be fighting for me. You shouldn't have to brag about that.
15: Hey, well, you know what? I'll leave the
9: I don't like that
15: words.
9: One.
15: I'm not going to comment on that. As to say, like, the impression I got from Amherstburg Town Council last night is they were not happy that these parameters are being put on the funds or these strings are being attached, and they express themselves.
9: Yeah. I just don't like when, you know, let's say government officials brag about something they should be doing. Like, that's your job. That's why we voted you in to fight for us. Struggle with that.
15: I'm not going to argue with you.
9: I struggle with that.
15: I've been doing this for the last term of council, and you're quite right. This is what you signed up for, is to fight for the people you represent. That's what Amherstburg Town Council is trying to do.
9: Yeah, exactly. I'll let you go on this one here. The reason why I keep bringing up Diageo, and I still have a lot of people asking, you know, so does Diageo still have a final say in this? It keeps popping up on YouTube, still keeps popping up on my texting lines, and that's why I asked the MPP. I didn't really get an answer on it. We just got the word collaboration, which I don't want to say anymore until like the end of time. But like, it does worry me where, you know, you mentioned the word parameter and you brought up the waterfront, but it doesn't really seem like the town wants to really invest in the waterfront or put that money towards the waterfront, let's say that. And so you're looking at, you know, that community service type of deal where you want the money to go to, you know, people that lost their jobs, as you mentioned, not just at Diageo, but other places throughout the community there. My issue is, I love that idea. That's my number one idea as well. That's where I would put the money towards. But if Diageo has a say in this, and it seems like somewhat the province has some parameters here, they seem more interested in some decision to improve the community and help out as many people as they can in the community, which I'm guessing that would be the waterfront because everybody can enjoy that. I have a bad feeling that money is not going to be going towards people that really need it, people that have lost jobs in Amherstburg.
15: Well, and that's, I think, the concern from Amherstburg Town Council last night is, you know, the province wants to help as many people as possible in Amherstburg. Well, maybe the idea is help the people that most need help in Amherstburg. You can concentrate those, you know, if somebody, you know, helps me, with $100, it's, you know, I'm not that much in need, but there's people in our community that are in need and need help. And those are seniors, young people, people struggling with job loss. That was my impression of where Amherstburg Town Council wants the money to go. And we've sent that message, obviously, loud and clear to the province. The MPP is well aware of our feelings now. So the ball is in their court. If they want to push this in a certain direction, I guess we don't have much else we can do. But at least we let the message that we received from our residents be heard loud and clear at the province.
9: Okay, like, did you send over? So is this what you do now? You just email the province recommendations, or administration sends over these recommendations? Like, how does that play out?
15: You know what? From the report, it was that administration was to submit the recommendations to Diageo for further comment and approval. With the province now taking the lead on that, I really couldn't tell you how that's going to work.
9: So, like, after council last night, administration didn't send anything over to the province, or you don't know?
15: I don't know if they've sent it yet. I would assume that they're going to touch base with MPP Liardi and find out how he wants to handle this.
9: Okay. And I guess that main recommendation would be the waterfront. Is that what you're sending over to the province?
15: What we decided to do was to play nice and collaborate as much as possible and put the waterfront project on top of the list.
9: All right.
15: But we also sent 5 or 6 other community-based projects as alternatives if the conversation goes that way.
9: All right. Chris, thank you for collaborating with us. We appreciate it.
15: No problem. You have yourself a fantastic day.
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3: Sixteen degrees in Windsor, Essex. A ton of sun for today. A high reaching 27, 81 Fahrenheit. I'm Paul McDonald, AM 800 News. Coming up, a call for a lower speed limit on residential streets in Windsor, and higher enrollment projected at Catholic schools. But first, Essex is taking a pass on the province's expansion of BYOB rules. Council has decided not to allow those attending local festivals and outdoor events to bring their own alcohol. Mayor Sherry Bondi says the current model works well with events like Essex Fun Fest, where there's a licensed beer tent.
5: You have licensed smart servers serving. You can check everybody, can check their age. You have security. So we don't have any of these events where we have people bring their own alcohol. Of course, it does happen from time to time, but we're not right at this moment changing our municipal alcohol policy.
3: The Ford government announced earlier this year an expansion of alcohol rules to allow people to bring their own drinks to cultural and outdoor community events. But organizers would need to apply for a permit, and municipalities would have to have bylaws in place allowing for alcohol in public. Should all residential streets in Windsor have a speed limit of 40 kilometers an hour? Ward 8 Councillor Gary Kashak thinks so and asked administration to examine a standard speed limit and report back to council on whether that's feasible. Kashak says there are different speed limits in his ward.
4: In my ward, I have the south end of the ward, the Fontainebleau area, Clemenceau, Lloyd George at 40 kilometers, and then the north end, the Balfour, Glendale, Ferndale at 50 kilometers. And people are saying, why? And I said, why, for a long time as well. Let's get this all across the city, have council decide again as to a standard speed limit on residential streets.
3: Kashak says he's hearing complaints from residents and thinks the majority of people support the lower speed limit. The Windsor-Essex Catholic District School Board is projecting student enrollment to grow for this fall's new school year. The board is expecting nearly 14,800 elementary students and about 8,700 high school students. Executive Superintendent of Human Resources and incoming Director of Education, John Ulichny, says the growth presents space challenges with schools already nearing or exceeding capacity.
6: Secondary schools are operating at 106% capacity, our elementary schools at 93% capacity. So we continue to look at creative ways to find additional space for our students to ensure that we're providing them with the best possible Catholic education.
3: St. Joseph's High School in East Windsor is set to become the largest high school in the system at 1,446 students, a projected increase of 105. The grade 9 class at St. Joe's is projected at nearly 400, the largest grade 9 group in the board. AM 800 News Time is 5:33, sunny for today with a high of 27. Tecumseh Council has approved the town's 2026 fleet replacement plan. 10 vehicles and equipment will be purchased for $2.2 million. $926,000 will be spent on 10 fleet vehicles and another $1.3 million for fire-related equipment. The money will come from reserves, which administration says will need an additional $249,000 a year in future budgets to keep the program sustainable. U.S. Trade Representative Jameson Greer says tariffs on Canada and Mexico will remain despite the CUSMA trade pact. Greer says Canada has resisted U.S. tariffs more than most countries, making negotiations more difficult as formal talks with Ottawa have yet to begin. The Trump administration has already started official CUSMA negotiations with Mexico ahead of a key review of the trade deal this summer. Canadian Trade Minister Dominic LeBlanc met provincial and territorial counterparts this week to discuss the evolving North American trade environment and the upcoming review. The rising price of gasoline has many Canadians changing their summer travel plans. For those staying closer to home, Windsor City Council has approved spending $500,000 to support Experience Windsor. Dozens of local special events and programs that showcase the city's assets, amenities, parks, and green spaces. Mayor Drew Dilkins says events will run through June, July, August, and September.
7: That allows residents an outlet to stay here, to still have a lot of fun in the community, and sort of get through this period of time where we know things are extremely unaffordable in terms of gas prices and inflation at the same time. So it's going to be a good program. It's meant to augment other things that are happening in the community, and we expect that there's going to be a lot of weekends and a lot of events here throughout the entire city.
3: A full schedule is expected to come back to council in a few weeks for approval. AM 800 News Time is 5:35. The forecast is next.
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3: From the AM 800 Weather Center, here's the latest forecast. Lots of sunshine for today with light northeast wind and a high of 27. Partly cloudy tonight, 30% chance of showers, then clearing overnight, the low of 12. More sunshine on the way tomorrow, the high of 23. We're at 16 Celsius right now, that's 61 Fahrenheit. 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
21: Much more than this, I did it my way.
22: Harrison with Thomas. Thomas scores! Stevie Thomas! The game is over! Holy mackerel!
23: Rebounded by Moranek! Holy mackerel! What a save by Curtis Joseph!
24: Still loose in front! Back to the blue line! Stop! Bonk can't get a shot! 6 seconds left! McGillney along the boards doesn't get it out! Back to the point! A shot blocked! Another shot! Redden blocked! Another chance! Game over! Game over! Bless you, boys! What a game!
25: Get it out, Willie! Now you got it, Willie! Now you got it! Penalty coming! Scores!
26: Happy days are here again!
13: Oh, it doesn't get any better than
12: nope.
13: That.
12: Nope. Happy days!
13: We play that all the time. Joe Bowen, the voice that you just heard, joining us now, University of Windsor graduate, now retired Leafs play-by-play announcer. And good morning to you, Joe. Congratulations on the retirement.
27: Well, you know what, guys? I haven't really retired yet. I always had the summers off. You'll have to call me back in October.
12: Oh, true.
13: Yeah, that's true.
27: In October, I will retire fully, I guess.
13: But yeah.
27: The whole year has been a real exciting time for me and my family and everything, and we've had a lot of fun with it, and we've certainly... had a lot of accolades, and not the least of which is I'm going to join my father as being a doctor. Can you imagine
13: Dr. Bowen.
12: I like the sounds of that.
13: Yeah. Oh,
27: yeah, I didn't have to go to the 8 years of medical.
12: No, but University of Windsor's Spring 2026 convocation ceremonies, you're going to be receiving an honorary Doctor of Law degree.
27: Yes. And as I'm going to point out, I majored in Dominion House Tavern 101.
13: That's right. What was the burger?
27: The Bam Bam Deluxe.
13: Yes.
27: Oh, come on.
13: They should give you
27: And we listened to the Big Eight. That little radio station you guys are working for was very famous.
13: Oh, absolutely. Yeah, no, it's, all the great, Byron McGregor and Rosalie Tremblay and Grant Hudson. And that had to be an influence on your broadcast style, Joe.
27: You know what? I honestly think it did because they had fun with it. I mean, the newscasts were, just completely off the wall.
13: Right.
27: But it was something that I think that as a student taking communication arts at University of Windsor, you sat there and you thought, these guys are being creative. These guys are having fun. They're enjoying it and they're being very informative. And I thought, why wouldn't you do the same in the role of being a play-by-play man? And I think it probably did have an impact on it, because it you certainly dialed in every morning to hear the news.
13: Yeah, yeah. It was amazing the language they used. I mean, they were talking about jail being the crowbar hotel.
27: I have a couple of them verbatim that I recite to people that they can't believe that's how it was reported, but it was something. It was really, the CRTC must have been just rolling.
12: Oh, definitely.
13: Yeah, you would not get away with that now, but we still try to have fun. And you're going to have fun. So June 3rd, you're going to be on campus to get this honorary doctorate from the University of Windsor. That is so cool.
27: Yeah, and Dr. McMurtry and all of the staff at the university have been just over the top over this on my behalf. I'm really looking forward to it. It's funny because my youngest son, David, on the Friday of that week, will be getting his degree from the University of Laurentian.
13: How cool.
27: In sports administration. So the two of us will be graduating.
12: Yes. Both with your degrees. That's great. Okay. I have to ask this, Joe, because Mike and I were talking about this off air. You're receiving an honorary Doctor of Laws degree. Like, what does that mean when you receive an honorary degree? Is it just as simple as that?
27: I really don't know.
13: Okay. He can just say, I'm
12: a lawyer.
13: Yeah,
12: Joe's a lawyer.
13: I'm Dr. Bowen now, and yes. That's it.
27: I get to put letters behind my name, and then when you introduce me next time you interview me, you're going to have to put those letters.
12: Yes.
27: You know what? It's really just a tribute, I think, from the university for some of the members that have gone through those hallowed halls that have... to some extent, maybe made a bit of a name for themselves in various walks of life. Other people are bestowed this who have done some amazing things, obviously, for our communities and for our country and for medicine or exploration, anything like this. All I did was sit and watch hockey games. So I'm feeling very, very honored, yet very puzzled as to why I would be singled out to be honored like this by the university, but I'm going to enjoy every minute of it.
12: Absolutely.
13: Well, you should. It's well-deserved. You're one of our favorites of all time, listening, even as a Red Wing fan, listening to you, Joe, and your clips of the Maple Leafs. How strange has it been, though, to not be playing, at least calling some playoff games this year?
27: Well, it was disappointing, and obviously you kind of hope, because they've gone 10 years of, getting into the postseason. And then you sit back and you listen to fans and the media in Toronto, and you go, and, you know, last year at the start of the year, it was, well, it doesn't really matter what they do in the regular season. It's what are they going to do when they get to the playoffs? I got news for you. It's tough getting into the postseason. This is a really good league. And a lot of teams don't make it. And the one across the river from where you guys are situated have had a tough time ever since they had a real good streak of going almost, what was it, 20 years, where they made the postseason. So the Buffalo Sabres got in for the first time in 15 years.
12: Mm-hmm.
27: And so I kind of admonished the folks that were kind of saying that by saying, you better not count your chickens before they hatch.
13: Right.
27: Tough to get in. And now there's a big swing about how are they going to improve this team? How are they going to get back into the playoffs? Well, you know, they're talking about that aspect of it as opposed to, never mind, we're just going to automatically get there, and then we'll see how good these guys are once they get there. So it's a tough league, and you just don't walk through the door to get into the Stanley Cup playoff.
12: Joe, I think about you sitting there. I don't know, maybe you are going to watch from your couch, or maybe you'll go to some of the games, you know, come this fall. Like, it'll just be, I feel, it's got to be so strange thinking about that, how you'll consume the Leafs games.
27: Well, Mel, I'll tell you what, one of the things I'm hoping to do, and I have a meeting coming up, is to be sort of an ambassador. Go to the games and help out with game ops or glad handing or going around to the different areas and interacting with the fans on a regular basis, which I love doing, instead of being sort of encased up in the press box and kind of being remotely away from the fans.
12: Mm-hmm.
27: So I, I'm hoping that we can do that. I just was telling everybody, and well, I'll go to the games, but before the puck is dropped, I'll probably have three Crown Royal and Diet Coke in me before the
13: puck. Always a pleasure, Joe. I got a line for you. Here we go. It's a five-alarm hockey fellow, and the Leafs are lighting the lamp, and Joe Bowen is on the scene of the crime.
27: Whoa.
13: It's pretty good, right?
27: Oh, I like that.
13: I could have worked back then. Me and Byron next to you, Joe Bowen.
12: Look at Mike just showing off now for Joe.
13: That's it.
27: Yeah,
13: Joe,
27: yeah.
13: Congratulations. We're going to miss you in October, but we'll see you in town next week, and congratulations again.
27: Thank you ever so much, guys. Enjoy it, and say hi to all of my friends down in Windsor. Bernie McShane, a dear friend of mine, I'm going to have dinner with him the night before.
12: Oh, awesome. Very nice.
13: Great. Awesome.
12: All right.
13: Good stuff. Yeah, Bernie, good guy, and he's been in the local scene for a long time as well.
12: Okay, Joe Bowen, longtime play-by-play announcer for the Leafs and University of Windsor graduate. Thank you for your time this morning.
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3: Forecast from the AM 800 Weather Center. Mainly sunny for today with light northeast wind and a high reaching 27. Partly cloudy for tonight. A 30% chance of showers this evening, clearing overnight, the low of 12. Sunny again tomorrow, the high of 23.
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34: In the county, County Road 46 has lane restrictions between 8th Concession to County Road 17 for road work, and the intersection of County Road 42 and Les Bruns Road is fully closed to traffic. Meanwhile, in the city, for today only, Crawford Avenue will have lane restrictions between College Avenue and Elliott Street West for railroad repairs. This work will be done between 7 a.m. and 3 p.m. Westbound Riverside Drive East is still closed from Devonshire Road to Glengarry Avenue. This work is expected to wrap up on Friday. Northbound Ojibwe Parkway has lane restrictions between GN Booth Drive and the Essex Terminal Railway tracks. And University Avenue is still closed to traffic between McKay and Wellington. This work will be ongoing until the end of the summer. From the AM 800 Traffic Center, I'm Megan DeLaurier.
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4: The Chevrolet Detroit Grand Prix presented by Lear, that's the full title, is returning home to the streets of downtown Detroit this weekend. It's going to include the Chevrolet IndyCar Grand Prix featuring the cars of the NTT IndyCar Series as well as the GTP and the GTD Pro classes of the of IMSA. And there's also the WeatherTech Sports Car Championship Racing and, well, lots more. It continues on and on and on Friday, Saturday, and Sunday. You'll be able to really hear it because that downtown Detroit circuit is 1.7 miles long, 9 turns altogether, and it is right downtown Detroit. It butts right up along the river. Merrill Kane is Director of Communications for the Detroit Grand Prix and Team Penske, and I spoke with them this afternoon.
5: It's got to be real busy right now leading up to the big weekend on the streets of downtown Detroit.
6: Yeah, it's a busy time, but it's a great time for Detroit and Windsor and, you know, the entire shared two-nation destination of the Detroit Riverfront to really shine, like, on the international stage. This is what we've worked hard all year for, and we're ready to go racing and showcase a great event for both of our respective countries and our communities.
5: Hey, the weather's looking great. You can't have ordered better weather, I think.
6: Yeah, somebody's on our side for that. I feel a little nervous saying that because you never know. As soon as you say that, you jinx yourself. But, yeah, I mean, you never know what you're going to get towards the end of May in Michigan and in Windsor. And so we're looking forward to hopefully

0: fans can come and attend for free. So much of the circuit these days is really open for free, over half of it anyway, throughout the course of the weekend. But on Free Pre-Day, we'll open up, thanks to our partners at Fifth Third, the grandstands that are right across from our unique two-sided pit lane. It was the first in motorsports of its kind, and we still have a lot of action and activity there. And so fans can come and sit in those grandstands for free all day long. But that's practice and qualifying for sports cars on Saturday. The IMSA WeatherTech Sports Car Championship really takes center stage. Kind of call it Sports Car Saturday. So they'll race on Saturday afternoon, and then on Sunday, IndyCar, the NTT IndyCar Series, and Indy Next by Firestone, the future stars of IndyCar, will both be on track with races. So yeah, nonstop action on the track. But even beyond that, there's so much more for people to do throughout the course of the weekend. You know, we got a rooftop decks across the venue, four of them. Once you buy a rooftop ticket, you can go to any one of them and get a different perspective, and they all have a different theme this year. Like, we have a Michigan Science Center on one. We've got live bands and DJs performing on another. But beyond that, you know, Hart Plaza is going to be open, Spirit Plaza, our fan zone down Woodward Avenue, Campus Martius Park. Lots of things for people to do and see and just be part of a great weekend right here in Detroit.
1: This is, I think, the fourth year that since you've been back on the streets of downtown after racing around Belle Isle for so many years. How has it been playing out? Is this really, like, are fans really responding to this?
0: Yeah, I think it's one of those things where there's just a different energy. There's just a different excitement and a buzz when in races that are held in downtown venues like what we have here in the Motor City. It's where it started. When the Grand Prix first came here back in 1982, it started on the streets of downtown Detroit, raced here, you know, through most of the 80s, and then switched over to Belle Isle in 1992. But it was really exciting for us to bring it back in 2023, and we have seen really good fan reaction to it. I mean, it's one of those things where this event, we wanted it to be an event for the community and make sure that everyone gets a chance to experience it, you know, not only from Detroit, but from Windsor and from all over, you know, our region. And I think it's great that people have the opportunity to watch the races, but then also spend some time in downtown Detroit. I think when we raced on Belle Isle, people pretty much came, went to the race, and then went home, didn't spend a lot of time downtown. We've seen the exact opposite, which was what we were hoping for with the move downtown, that people, you know, can take some time to watch the races, maybe leave the circuit, go get some lunch, come back, watch the rest of the action, and then, you know, have a chance to kind of walk around downtown, go to dinner, maybe go to one of the casinos here downtown or wherever they choose to spend their evening, but, you know, really make it more of a day and an experience. So we're happy that is really what's been a result of the move downtown.
1: Do you think it's mostly IndyCar fans, or is it people just loving the whole festival feeling of it, the vibe?
0: I think you really can satisfy both, right? I mean, if you are a fan that really loves racing and wants to have that hardcore action, there's plenty of viewing opportunities and experiences that you can see and be a part of. You know, autograph sessions free for all the races that compete here, so you get a chance to see the drivers, experience them up close. You know, any ticket that you have, grandstand ticket, you're able to get into the paddock and see the teams and get very close to the action. But if you really just are looking for a party, this is a great place to go as well. Like, you don't have to do all the racing insider stuff. You can come, you know, check out the action. It's almost like the race is in the background, but you have, you know, music, you have great food, you have the experiential activities that you can have in the different areas that we talked about. Really, racing is kind of going on in the background. It's the soundtrack behind you. But it's one of those things where I think this event really has something for everybody.
1: How can people get more information or get tickets if they want to take part in with the grandstand or anything else?
0: Yeah, great seats are still available, DetroitGP.com. I will say that Sunday reserve grandstand tickets are pretty close to selling out, so I would act quickly if you're looking to go on Sunday, but still some tickets available for Saturday and Friday as well. You know, again, you can purchase the tickets to the rooftop decks, which are great experiences if you're not a huge race fan and you want kind of that party experience, but you're willing to see kind of what it's all about. You'll be able to get different experiences at different rooftops and different vantage points. So, yeah, DetroitGP.com has all the information, all the options that are available, our schedule all weekend long. And we also have a mobile app, the Detroit GP app, that is brand new for 2026, and we're looking forward to having our fans kind of download that. And it's a great way to kind of experience the event, step-by-step navigation. If you need to know where you want to go and when you want to be there, the app is a big tool to help with that.
1: Very good. Well, Meryl, thanks for bringing us all the-

0: details on it. I know lots of people on our side of the border just love to check that race out. It's so much fun to watch.
1: Yeah, we have great race fans in Canada. We always have. You know, everybody in Windsor has always been a great supporter of this event. We appreciate all the support from the city and the Tourism Bureau. You know, our media center here is the International Media City of Windsor International Media Center. So we're proud to kind of carry that Maple Leaf flag and fly it high. And we hope a bunch of fans from Canada come over for the race this weekend, and we will welcome them with open arms.
0: Excellent. Nice talking to you, Merrill. Thanks.
1: Thank you, Patty. I appreciate all your help.
0: That's Merrill Kane, Director of Communications with the Detroit Grand Prix. So that's this Friday, Saturday, and Sunday in downtown Detroit. And yeah, you can get, you can buy grandstand seats or the rooftop parties, but there's lots of spaces, as he said. So you could see it for free out through downtown Detroit. So check it out. You know that the very, I don't know if, it depends, I guess, how old you are and how long you've been around here, but that very first Detroit Grand Prix, back when it was Formula One, started in 1982. Yes, indeed it did. And it started as a Formula One race through those streets of downtown Detroit. Then it became a kart-sanctioned race back in 1989. In 92, it moved over to Belle Isle, continued under the Kart Champ car banner until 2001. And then it kind of went on hiatus. There was nothing going on for a few years. But after the success of the Detroit Super Bowl in 2006, well, Roger Penske and the Downtown Detroit Partnership teamed up to bring it on, a national event, a national sporting event to the city of Detroit. And they spearheaded the return of the Detroit Grand Prix in 2007 on Belle Isle. And there it was. It had a couple of starts and stops over there, but in 2023, they brought it back to downtown Detroit streets. And, ooh, I love that sound of it, even from over here. I just love that sound of those cars going around.
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6: It's 6 o'clock.
7: -16 degrees in Windsor Essex, lots of sunshine today with a high of 27, 81 Fahrenheit. I'm Paul McDonald, AM 800 News. Coming up, a push for a lower speed limit on residential streets in Windsor, and the city honored for its legacy beacon project. But first, the Windsor-Essex Catholic District School Board is projecting higher student enrollment for the 2026-27 school year. The board puts the number of elementary students at nearly 14,800, the number of high school students at just over 8,700. But Executive Superintendent of Human Resources and incoming Director of Education, John Ulichny, says slight declines are projected at Catholic Central and McDougal Street School.
8: A lot of that is attributed to the government change in position with respect to immigration and new Canadians. We're seeing far fewer new Canadians throughout our system, and it is having an impact. We do anticipate Catholic Central to grow over the course of the next couple of months.
7: St. Joseph's in East Windsor is set to become the largest high school in the system at 1,446 students, a projected increase of 105. The incoming grade 9 class is estimated at nearly 400, the largest grade 9 group in the board. Ward 8 Councillor Gary Kashak wants to see a standard speed limit of 40 kilometers an hour for all residential streets in Windsor. He's asked administration to examine the issue and report back to council on whether that's feasible. Kashak says the lower speed limit is important for public safety and an active society.
9: People have a chance if they get hit by a vehicle going slower than going faster. And, you know, there's so many, we want people to be active. We want people to get out and walk and bicycle ride and scooter and different things like that. But if cars going that fast, it's precluding them from doing that.
7: Kashak says he's been hearing complaints from residents about speeding, and he believes a majority of people support the lower speed limit. No change in the municipal alcohol policy in Essex. Council has decided not to allow residents to bring their own booze to outdoor community events. Mayor Sherry Bondi says provincial police, bylaw officers, and seasonal security will enforce existing rules at parks, beaches, and public spaces.
10: Colchester Beach, where it's, you know, seems to be where people try to bring alcohol the most, we do have security through the summer for summer months. So we're hoping with, you know, public education, people just know that our public parks are not a place where we really want people drinking. You know, there are establishments close by.
7: The Ford government announced earlier this year an expansion of alcohol rules to allow people to bring their own drinks to cultural or community outdoor events. But organizers would have to apply for permits, and municipalities would have to have bylaws authorizing the use of alcohol in public. AM 800 News Time is 6:03, mainly sunny today with a high of 27. U.S. President Donald Trump's trade czar says tariffs will remain on Canada and Mexico despite a trade agreement.
11: U.S. Trade Representative Jameson Greer was speaking at the Council on Foreign Relations when he was asked about trade talks with Canada. The Trump administration has started official CUSMA negotiations with Mexico, but have not yet begun with Canada. Greer says most nations have begrudgingly accepted some level of tariffs, but he says Canada is in a different spot, and it's, quote, hard to see where that ends. Greer says some areas of negotiations with Ottawa will be challenging, pointing to the auto sector. Jason White, The Canadian Press.
7: Tecumseh will spend $2.2 million this year on fleet and fire vehicle purchases. Council has approved the town's fleet replacement plan. $926,000 will be spent on fleet vehicles, another $1.3 million for fire-related equipment. The money will come from reserves. The University of Windsor's History Department has honored the City of Windsor for preserving Canada's first electric streetcar. The city has been presented with the Kolesik Prize for the restoration of streetcar number 351 and the creation of a permanent exhibition at the Riverfront Legacy Beacon. The head of the university's history department, Dr. Robert Nelson, says it's a struggle to preserve anything.
12: Historical preservation can be a hard sell with the community until they see the results. Then it gets very popular very quickly. When it's just an abstract idea and they remember maybe boring high school classes, history high school classes, and they don't really get behind the idea of what the point is of historic preservation, then, you know, they come down and they see this situation and they get it.
7: The streetcar was built in Cincinnati, Ohio in 1918 and purchased by the Sandwich, Windsor, and Amherstburg Railway. The $10.3 million Legacy Beacon project on Riverside Drive at the foot of Karen Avenue opened in April 2025 and had more than 28,000 visitors in its first season. AM 800 News Time is 6:05. Let's get our first check of business for this Wednesday morning.
13: Canada's main stock index slipped yesterday. Toronto's S&P/TSX lost 177 points to close out 34,653. In New York, the Dow lost 118, but the Nasdaq gained 312. In Tokyo this morning, the Nikkei ticked up by 3 points. The Hang Seng in Hong Kong lost 271. Our dollar is trading this morning at 72.33 U.S. U.S. President Donald Trump's trade representative says even after a renegotiation of CUSMA, there still will be tariffs on Canada and Mexico. Jameson Greer says Canada has resisted Trump's tariffs more than other countries. A report says just a handful of Canadian cities are leading the charge to diversify trade beyond the U.S. The Canadian Chamber of Commerce says Calgary, Toronto, and Kelowna are among the leaders. And Canada's Natural Resources Minister is in Vancouver for an announcement about international energy exports. This as a German company is reportedly set to buy natural gas from a $10 billion project. From the Canadian Press Business Desk, I'm Aaron Sousa.
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1: Okay, so after a beautiful day yesterday, we got up to 26 or 79. We are going to have nice weather again today. Mostly sunny and a high of 27 or 81 tonight. We have a slight chance of rain in the forecast and a low down to 12 or 54. And then Thursday, sunny and 23 or 73. And right now, we have cloudy skies. We're sitting at 16. That is 61 Fahrenheit.

0: Here we go, Wednesday. It is hump day, and we are here. We are live on AM 800 and CTV Windsor. Tell all your friends to tune in. We got the generational joust, the ever famous generational joust, coming up at 6:37 this morning. Meg is in summer clothing. It's a big morning.
1: Yeah, I have like a new wardrobe that I'm going to be sporting now that the temperatures are so much warmer. I couldn't break that out.
0: You can't, right?
1: Well, it was freezing. I couldn't get the yams out.
0: The old yammers.
1: Yeah, so now I have like a new wardrobe with all these summer temperatures.
0: Oh, nice. Yeah. Okay, all right. Well, that's the good times had by all. All right, well, welcome to Wednesday. I hope everybody's enjoying their week so far. I had a weird dream last night.
1: Ooh, I love hearing about these.
0: It was so weird.
1: What was it?
0: This is weird dream music I found very quickly. Sounds more like I'm in the club, but...
1: Yeah. Okay.
0: Yeah, no, just I don't like that. That's a bad effort by me. So, I slept in for work, for the show. Has been known to happen a few times. Mm-hmm.
1: That was happening in your dream.
0: Yes, okay. This was happening in my dream last night. And then I finally woke up and I didn't realize I was late. I think it has to tie into driving to work now and is starting to get light out. Mm-hmm. I think that was the connection I made. And I'm but it was like bright, bright, bright. Like it looked like it was the middle of the day. And I'm driving here and then I get here and you guys are doing the show. Steve has, like, his grandma and all these children. I don't know if your grandma's still with us.
2: She is. 92.
0: Okay. 92. Grandma, producer grandma was there, along with all these kids. And I yell at Steve, why didn't you call me? I told you a million times, call me if I'm not here by 5:50. And then you're doing the show, and you have jet black hair. I don't know why. And I come in, and I start yelling at you. The studio is a disaster. There's papers and things everywhere. And I got all mad at both of you because I slept in, and you didn't call me.
1: Hmm, that seems like a you issue.
0: That's what you said.
1: No way.
0: Yeah, that's what you said. Don't be mad at us because you slept in. You're the one that messed up. I'm like, yes, but I told you guys, call me. And that was basically it.
1: Oh, so, that's a wild dream.
0: It was weird. I was like really mad at you guys.
1: Did you?
0: And Steve's grandma too.
2: That's what gets me. My grandma?
0: Yeah, I don't know why grandma was
1: Steve's
0: there.
1: Steve's grandma into
0: Well,
1: this?
0: I don't know. The grandma and some children. I don't know. It could have been great grandchildren. I don't know. But I was yelling at Steve and swearing. And he's like, shh, my grandma and all these kids are here. And that's when I came in and started yelling at you.
1: Oh, my gosh.
0: And then
1: wow.
0: You're like, okay, well, let's just do the show. And I was just sulking and I wouldn't do it.
1: Because you're like, you didn't call me in from my extended nap.
0: And I still had my retainers, and I was in my pajamas and wearing my retainers.
1: Oh, my. That is a funny dream.
0: It was very bizarre.
1: That is bizarre.
0: Very strange, yes.
1: Aren't dreams so strange? You know what I read once? Can somebody fact check me on this, Stevie? That, you know, the dream feels so long, right? It feels like you're dreaming about it all night because they're the narrative. But dreams, sometimes they're only like a couple minutes.
0: Right.
1: Like, they actually don't last that long while you're having them, but it feels like it's almost all night.
0: Yeah.
1: Because you've got this complex narrative happening. Did I make that up, Stevie?
2: Dreams often feel significantly longer than their physical duration. While most dreams occur during REM sleep and last roughly 5 to 20 minutes,
1: yeah,
2: it can feel like hours because the brain's compressing narrative, skipping time, and lacks the normal waking anchors used to measure the passage of time.
1: Like, that could have been like 5 minutes.
0: Yeah, right. But it felt like it was like almost all night.
1: Yeah.
0: And I woke up and I was still a little mad at you guys when I woke up.
1: Really?
0: Yeah.
1: Well, you're here now.
0: I'm here
1: it's
0: now.
1: All good.
0: Everything's good. And I got here on time and you're here. Is normal color,
1: yep.
0: And Steve's grandma is probably resting comfortably right now, so that's good.
1: Oh my gosh. I want to get to this, Mike, because I think that you are going to love this. There is a song on TikTok. This guy made up a random AI song. It's AI. It's about Puerto Rico.
0: Oh.
1: And it is a sensation. People are in love with it. It might be this song of the summer.

0: I'm in.
1: Isn't this so wild? And the more you listen to it, the more you are in love with it. TikTok and Instagram Reels are filled with people singing, dancing to this.
0: Yeah, it's a very summer-sounding song. It's like you can play this now, today, because Meg has busted out the summer wear.
1: Yeah. I think it's going to be the song of the summer, but, you know, it's made up of AI. The guy behind it, he blew up on TikTok and Instagram, and he says he never expected this goofy Puerto Rico anthem to become an actual hit because he's not a musician, obviously. He told TMZ he writes all the lyrics himself, but says the songs were originally just meant to add comedy to his travel videos online.

0: It is so popular right now.
1: What's this song called again?
0: I don't even know.
1: The bus station?
0: Is it?
2: The Puerto Rico song.
1: Oh, it's perfect. And so many people go there for vacations.
0: But I think this might be like kind of the first song that has hit. Well, actually, you know what? Maybe that's not true. But definitely, it's an AI song and it has hit mainstream social media. Everyone's, you know, duplicating the video, singing and dancing to it.
1: I love it.
0: I know it is good. I'm so against the AI music, but I feel like we're going to be living with it, clearly.
1: Yeah, I think so.
0: Puerto Rico.
1: Look what we started the show with.
0: I know. I still have beef that we do this.
1: You love this song. You don't want to, but you do.
0: I'm not saying that I don't like the songs. It's that I don't think it's right that we do that. I don't think it's right that we make AI songs and then we make them a part of the show like that.
1: Oh, I see. Well, it's just one a week. Not two. We've got
0: three?
1: Maybe the third one in there. It's okay. All right, 6:16 here on AM 800. Let's find out what's happening on your drive-in. We're not getting any reports of fog today so far, so that is good news. Looks like a clear drive into work. Let us know what you're seeing, though. 519-792-2559. Here's Megan DeLaurier.
3: In the city, starting today, Goyou Street will be closed between Riverside Drive East and Park Street East for milling and paving work. Work will be done between Riverside and Chatham for today and will move further down the road later this week. Wyandotte Street East continues to have lane restrictions from Olette Avenue to Windsor Avenue for road repairs. Erie Street West from Olette Avenue to Jeanette Avenue is still closed for road and water main work until early June. Lane restrictions are still in place at multiple city intersections, including Ojibwe Parkway and Sprucewood Avenue, Tuscarora Street and Goyou Street, and Tecumseh Road West and California Avenue. This work is ongoing daily until the end of June. Meanwhile, in the county, County Road 9 bordering LaSalle and Tecumseh continues to have lane restrictions between South Talbot Road and County Road 7 for road construction. From the AM 800 Traffic Center, I'm Megan DeLaurier.
0: All right, thanks so much for that, Megan. And let's take a look at your gas prices today. No change from yesterday, 183.9 for gas, according to Gas Wizard, 202.9 for diesel. Coming up, Paul is in, and we're going to talk about, we'll talk about a number of things. We'll get you that weather forecast that is up next on AM 800.
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1: All right, nice morning out there. It is going to be a mainly sunny day with a high of 27 or 81. Tonight, partly cloudy, down to 12 or 54. And then tomorrow, more sunshine in the forecast and 23 or 73. Right now, we got 16, 61 Fahrenheit.

0: What a great song. Meg found this one. It apparently is trending on social media, Paul McDonald. It's simply the Puerto Rico song.
1: Yes. So this is a guy who goes on vacation and then he makes up these AI songs to go along with videos. And I don't know what it is. People love it. It reached number 6 on the iTunes chart this week and surpassed 1.6 million streams on Spotify.
2: Wow.
0: It's a simple, happy summer type song. I think that's why.
2: Yeah, you need that, right?
0: Yeah.
2: In these times, you know?
0: The trials and tribulations we're going through, we need some happiness, yes.
2: It's happy song.
1: It's just funny because it's childish sounding, kind of, you know?
2: Like, it seems pretty simplistic.
1: Yeah, very kind of, a little bit goofy, but people
2: love
1: it.
2: Kind of like a little Hammond organ or something, right?
0: Yeah, I like. All right, Paul is here now as we take a look at AM 800 and some of the news that we have. And one of the stories that you're talking about today is no change in the sweet alcohol policy in Essex.
2: Yeah, they've decided. Now, if you remember, we've talked about it here. We did a poll question on it as well. Our premier, Doug Ford, deciding to further relax alcohol rules and would allow people going to outdoor festivals or community events to bring their own alcohol. Now, organizers of those events would have to get a permit for the BYOB, if you will, but municipalities would also have to have bylaws in place to allow alcohol in public. Essex Council last night decided to say, you know what, no, we're going to stay with the status quo. We just think there's too much risk involved right now. They like what they have going on at, say, like Essex Fun Fest, right? They have a beer tent
1: there,
2: but it's licensed.
0: Yeah, Meg, they're going to name the beer tent after her, apparently.
2: Yeah,
0: yeah.
2: Right?
1: No. But I've been before. I've experienced the Essex beer tent.
2: And you've had fun times there.
1: Oh, I have, absolutely.
2: At the Essex Fun Fest, right?
1: Yes.
2: Okay. But they're saying, you know what? You've got smart servers there. You've got security, and everything is looked after. They don't really right now want to allow people to take you know, alcohol to the beach or to a park or whatever.
1: Yeah.
2: They'll decide to continue policing. And they're saying, listen, there's absolutely no booze allowed. Parks, beaches, open spaces, there's no change.
0: Okay, here's Mary Sherry Bondi talking about they're choosing the safe approach.
3: We want people to support our local businesses. And there's a lot of cons with, you know, encouraging bring your own alcohol to events. So we're not there yet in the town of Essex. Other municipalities may have their reasons for it, but it's a huge liability exposure that we're not taking at this moment.
0: Okay.
1: Well, that's kind of the truth, no? Like, I think about even, like, the Colchester Beach and, you know, when we were younger, lots of younger kids down there, you know? And if you're getting into something and, I don't know, and there's water involved, like, how does the municipality protect themselves from that?
2: Yeah, and Mayor Bondi was saying that that's the one place, Colchester Beach, where they see it the most, where people try to bring in alcohol to the beach, right? And it does. It opens the municipality to exposure, liability, right? And like you say, if something happens, right, do they expose themselves to some type of civil litigation?
0: Yeah, Sherry did talk about that as well. Here's what she had to say about policing this.
3: Colchester Beach, where it's, you know, seems to be where people try to bring alcohol the most, we do have security through the summer for summer months. So we're hoping with, you know, public education, people just know that our public parks are not a place where we really want people drinking. You know, there are establishments close by.
0: There you go. Go to a nice establishment or stop by Meg's place or something instead.
2: That's it.
0: Yeah.
1: Yeah.
2: Lots of places to go and grab a bite to eat and have
0: no
2: a drink.
0: No shortage, yeah.
1: I know.
0: Yeah.
1: I'm wondering what the municipalities in our area do with this. I feel like nobody really was begging for this.
2: And we heard Mayor Dilkins, I think last week when you were on, you asked him that question. He said, we've literally had nobody come up to us and say, hey, we need to allow alcohol at community events.
0: Yeah. Oh, well, you want to keep everything, you know, I agree with Sherry, going on the safe side of things. You're just opening a can of worms for maybe some issues. So, you know what? Let's just keep it the way it is. And like you said, Paul, there's plenty of places to go get some sweet alcohol.
2: And let those events that can be licensed, that want to get a liquor license to serve alcohol, let them take care of it. Don't allow people just to pack up a cooler and and do whatever.
0: Okay. All right. So we'll have more on that throughout the morning. Let's go to Toronto now. And apparently there was two recent coyote attacks in the York region, including one where a young child was bitten in the head.
1: Oh, my gosh.
0: Jeez. So wow. This follows a string of incidents last year in Toronto neighborhoods like Fort York and Liberty Village. And Doug Ford, he offered a strategy yesterday. He was acknowledging that people might think the cheese has slipped off the cracker, but he goes and he takes care of it himself. Here's what he had to say yesterday to reporters.
4: Well, I have them in my backyard. You know, you're worried to walk your dog out there. We have a coyote problem. But you're going to think the cheese slipped off the cracker with me. But one night I'm sitting there, and they must have made a kill. And they're screeching. I don't know if you've ever heard them. They're screeching. So I went out there and howled like a wolf. They stopped instantly. No, honestly. Yeah, I got to tape this for you guys. They stopped instantly. So they figured the big wolf's around the corner. And
5: can you do that coyote howl for us?
1: No, it's a wolf.
5: Oh, it's a wolf.
4: There you go.
1: What?
0: So Doug just did his own howl at the pack, and apparently they skedaddled.
2: Somebody needs to pick up the cheese that's fallen off of his cracker.
0: Right.
2: But, and maybe put it back in place.
0: But yeah, that's apparently how he dealt with it at his place one night after coming back from work. So, but this is an issue in urban areas where these animals, they can be dangerous.
2: I mean, there's a lot of...
0: Yeah.
2: A lot of coyote sightings,
0: and I find like they're becoming even more, gutsy. As far as like you'll see photos on Facebook or something, these coyotes coming out during the day.
1: Yeah,
2: we take away more and more of their space where they live. Right, we're developing more areas. This push for to develop everywhere.
0: Right,
2: they got to go somewhere.
0: Yeah.
2: Where are they going?
0: They're going.
2: We're pushing them out of their homes.
1: Absolutely.
0: They're going to find food.
1: Yep.
0: You know, that's basically it. All right, Paul's up next with news. I can't drive 55 on residential streets. We'll get to that story when we come back. Oh, it is the generational joust for this week on AM 800.
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2: Sixteen degrees in Windsor, Essex. Another sunny day on the way with a high of 27, 81 Fahrenheit. I'm Paul McDonald, AM 800 News. Coming up, Essex says no to BYOB rules and student enrollment soaring at St. Joe's High School. But first, there's a push on City Council to lower the speed limit on residential streets in Windsor. Ward 8 Councillor Gary Kashak wants the speed limit set at 40 kilometers an hour. He believes there's support for the change.
12: I think amongst council they want to see that. I mean, let's try to do this at a not a high cost. I mean, I know we're going to have to change some speed signs and different things like that. You're going to see some drivers and residents that want that and some that don't. But I think overall there's a majority of people would like to see that.
2: Kashak says he's been hearing complaints from residents about how fast vehicles are going on residential streets. He's asked administration to examine the issue and report back to council on whether it's feasible to set a standard speed limit. Essex Council is saying no to bringing your own booze to outdoor community events. Mayor Sherry Bondi says council has chosen a cautious approach, citing liability risks.
3: We want people to support our local businesses, and there's a lot of cons with encouraging bring your own alcohol to events. So we're not there yet in the town of Essex. other municipalities may have their reasons for it, but it's a huge liability exposure that we're not taking at this moment.
2: The Ford government announced in March an expansion of alcohol rules to allow people to bring their own drinks to cultural or community outdoor events, but organizers would have to apply for permits, and municipalities would have to have bylaws authorizing the use of alcohol in public. The Windsor-Essex Catholic District School Board is projecting high school enrollment to grow by about 200 students in the fall. The biggest increase is at St. Joe's in East Windsor, where an increase of 105 students is expected, making it the largest high school in the system at 1,446 students. The board's executive superintendent of human resources and incoming director of education, John Ulichny, says the grade 9 class at St. Joe's is projected at nearly 400 students, the largest grade 9 class in the entire board.
13: We are currently under construction for an 8 classroom addition, which is scheduled to open in February of 2027. We do have a number of portables on site, but with that increased growth, we will not be able to remove all of the portables on site, even with the addition that opens in February.
2: Overall, nearly 14,800 elementary students and more than 8,700 high school students are expected for the 2026-27 school year. AM 800 News time is 6:33. Lots of sunshine today with a high of 27. Donald Trump's return to the White House in 2025 saw the American president imposed tariffs on Canada and Mexico despite a trilateral trade deal. Trump's trade czar, Jameson Greer, has confirmed that even if the Canada-U.S.-Mexico agreement on trade is reaffirmed during negotiations this summer, the tariffs will not be going away. Greer says he speaks regularly with his Canadian counterparts, but the Trump administration insists it still has some trade challenges with Canada. Experience Windsor, a $500,000 effort by City Council to support dozens of special community events and programs. The aim is to give those who have canceled summer road trips in exchange for more staycations due to the rising price of gasoline something to do closer to home. Mayor Drew Dilkins.
14: A lot of folks are going to make the decision to stay home, and we want to make sure that they have a good summer and fall here in Windsor. And so what this is money that we generate. It's not property tax dollars. It comes from a tourism reserve. It's basically the tax that visitors pay when they stay at hotels. We have to spend that on tourism-related initiatives.
2: City staff are compiling all the events being planned, and a full schedule will be delivered back to council for approval in the next few weeks. The City of Windsor has been honored with the Colisec Prize for its $10.3 million Legacy Beacon Project on the waterfront. The University of Windsor's History Department has recognized the city for its efforts to restore and preserve streetcar number 351, Canada's first electric streetcar. Dr. Robert Nelson says historical preservation is a hard sell.
15: Tax dollars going to history, then suddenly see, oh, this is how we tell our story. History is how we tell the narrative of Windsor to ourselves, and it's stories like this that we need to tell, and people get behind that.
2: Streetcar number 351 opened in the Legacy Beacon on Riverside Drive at the foot of Caron Avenue in April 2025 and attracted more than 28,000 visitors in its first season. AM 800 News time is 6:35. Let's get a check of business now. A senior Bank of Canada official says we need to rethink our approaches to education and training as young people face a difficult labor market marked by low turnover and high long-term unemployment.
16: Nicholas Vincent, an external deputy governor at the Bank of Canada, says young people are overrepresented in the ranks of the unemployed and face challenges with being unemployed for longer. In addition to a slowing economy, Vincent pointed to structural factors, including an influx of young immigrants that intensified competition for entry-level jobs, a mismatch of young workers' skills and employers' needs, and the growth of AI. He says we need to ask how we can better prepare young people for the new realities of the job market, make it easier for those who lose their jobs to reskill quickly, and ask what role should educational institutions play. Michelle Zedekian, The Canadian Press.
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0: 6:37. Good morning. Welcome to Wednesday. It's Mike and Meg on AM 800 CTV Windsor. Thanks for listening and watching. And let's get to the weather. 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
1: Weather forecast for today. Beautiful. High of 27 or 81, mainly sunny. Tonight, low of 12 or 54. There is a small chance of showers tonight, a 30% chance. Tomorrow, Thursday, temperatures are dropping a little bit. It's still going to be really nice, 23 or 73 Fahrenheit. Lots of sun tomorrow, they're calling for. Friday, high of 24 or 75 and sunny. Ooh, so nice. Current temperature is 16 or 61.

0: You ready?
1: I'm ready.
0: Okay. We had a good challenge a few weeks ago. I was off last week, and you played against the legendary newsman Jim Crichton.
1: I did. Honestly, I thought Jim was great. He was funny. He had so much energy, and I think we got a lot of calls, Stevie said, from people saying how much they appreciated hearing from Jim, so it was very nice.
0: Okay, good stuff. Yeah, so thanks to Jim for filling in for me. Let's go to it. This is the Battle of the Generations, Meg being 31, me being 50, and we ask each other questions from the generations we grew up in. I'm going to go to the 90s to start this one today. This week in 1994, Michael Jackson married the famous daughter of a music icon. Who did he marry in 1994? They got married in the Dominican Republic.
1: I think I know this. This would be... He married Elvis Presley's daughter.
0: Yes.
1: I can't...
0: You can't think of her actual name, but I'll give you that. That's Lisa Marie.
1: Lisa Marie.
0: Yes.
1: Okay.
0: And then they famously showed up at the MTV Video Music Awards.
2: I'm very happy to be here. And just think, nobody thought this would last.
0: And then he gives her a smooch to Lisa Marie, right? Oh, baby.
1: Oh.
0: He inhaled her.
1: Ooh, PDA, too much.
0: And then 19 months later, they divorced.
1: Oh. How many wives did Michael Jackson have?
0: Three? Two?
1: Okay.
0: I don't think he had any kids with Lisa Marie. Two. Yeah, then there was the next one. Then he had, I think, a couple children with her.
1: All right.
0: Okay, your first question, please.
1: My first question is, this guy just shattered the longstanding record previously held by Michael Jackson for most number ones on the Billboard Hot 100 by a solo male artist. This was his first real popular song released in 2009. Who is

0: All right.
1: Good for you.
2: Canada's own.
3: Really? He tied a Michael Jackson record or beat a Michael Jackson record?
1: It just came in yesterday.
3: Wow.
1: Just shattered the longstanding record previously held by Michael Jackson for the most number ones on the Billboard Hot 100 by a solo male artist.
3: Wow.
1: I know.
3: That's crazy.
1: Toronto's very
3: own. Crazy. That's crazy. Yeah. What's that from? Is that a drop? I forget where that's from. I think it's a commercial for Love Island or something. All right. Okay. We're tied at one. We're going to TV in the 80s now.
1: Oh, boy.
3: Yeah, you struggle with this
1: category.
3: Actor Todd Bridges, he turned 60 today. And he is famous for this character that he played on a great TV show back in the 80s. You might remember it. We talked about it a few weeks ago. Different Strokes.
4: To the beat of just one drum. What might be right for you may not be right for some.
3: What's the name, first name of his character on Different Strokes?
1: My God.
3: Because
1: yeah.
3: it tied into a famous quote that people still say today and may not know where it's from.
1: I don't know who Different Strokes is. I don't know who Todd Bridges is. And you think I'm going to be able to name the character? No, I've got no idea, Mike.
3: I guess that's a no, but the famous line had his first name in it. Here it is.
5: What you talking about, Willis?
1: Yes.
3: See, that has like stood up to the test of time and still obviously is part of pop culture if you know what you're talking about, Willis.
1: I know what you're talking about, Willis, because my parents would have said it to me.
3: Right.
1: Yeah, like I would have, you know, been coming home from school and my dad would be like, what are you talking about, Willis?
3: I love it. Yeah, Philly Phil would have known that.
1: Yeah.
3: One.
1: Okay,
3: yeah,
1: all right.
3: Sure.
1: Okay, Mike, thank you for educating me on that.
3: Absolutely. Now you know the origin of it. Okay, next question, please.
1: It was a game that we played on, you know, the schoolyard. Small pellet-filled bag used in a game where players keep it in the air using only their feet, knees, and body. Usually played in a circle. The goal is to pass the item to others, prevented from hitting the ground. What's the game called?
3: I think I nailed this, and whenever I'm very confident about something, it's wrong. I'm going to go the hacky sack.
1: Bing, bing, bing,
3: all right, because the hacky sack was part of my generation as well.
1: I do remember
3: the old hacky sack.
1: I actually feel like it wasn't all that popular when I was growing up. Like, kids would get one, they would try it, but then they would realize how bad they are at it, and then it would just go away.
3: That might fall in the category of yesterday's topic, things that sound dirty but aren't.
1: Hacky sack?
3: Oh, he got kicked in the hacky sack. It was awful.
1: Oh,
3: no?
1: All right,
3: final question for you, Meg, to get your 2 out of 3. I think you'll get this one. Which famous rock band? They were famous for a comic book, Alter Egos, a spectacular stage show featuring fire-breathing and blood-splitting, officially inducted to the Rock and Roll Hall of Fame in 2014 after their legions of fans in the Army spent campaigning for it. What band are we looking for? One of my favorite songs from this band is right here.
1: Okay, good.
3: Detroit Rock City, sucker.
1: This band isn't from Detroit, are they?
3: No.
1: Okay.
6: Get it together. Batten down the hatches.
1: Do they always have their faces painted?
3: Most of the time when they're performing, yes.
1: And white and black?
3: Yes.
1: I think that I don't know, I am taking a little stab at this one. I think this is Kiss.
3: Yeah!
1: Is it?
3: Yes! You nailed it! Wow.
1: If you wouldn't have played the music, I wouldn't have got it.
3: Well, Detroit Rock City on a Wednesday. Sucker.
1: Okay. Yep.
3: There you go.
1: Very nice.
3: Nicely done. 2 out of 3. My final question to go 3, an unprecedented 3 for 3.
1: You might get this. I think you might. This was a show centering around the relationship between a 30-something single mother and her teen daughter living in Stars Hollow, Connecticut.
3: Oh, I know this song.
1: I know.
4: I will follow anywhere.
3: The description throws me off.
1: It was around their relationship between a 30-something single mother and her teen daughter living in Stars Hollow, Connecticut.
3: Did it have the talking cat? Was that show the talking cat?
1: I don't think so.
3: No, that was Sabrina the Teenage Witch,
1: oh,
3: right,
1: yes,
3: Steve?
1: Yes, yeah. Good for you, though, on that.
3: Oh, I love that show.
1: You got this one. It recently made its way back onto a streaming platform and became popular again.
3: Oh. Lizzie McGuire? I'm going to know it as soon as you say it.
1: Gilmore Girls.
3: Gilmore Girls!
1: Yep.
3: Oh.
1: Yeah.
3: Rats Patoo for 3 for 3. I missed that one.
1: I know, but close. All right.
3: I was in the ballpark. I just didn't find the right seat.
1: I know.
3: Yeah.
1: That's right.
3: All right. Very nice. That is Generational Joust every Wednesday at this time on AM 800.
1: All right, let's take a look at your traffic here. And we're not hearing about any issues on the roads this morning, but give us a call. Let us know. 519-792-2559. 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
0: In the county, County Road 46 has lane restrictions between 8th Concession to County Road 17 for road work, and the intersection of County Road 42 and Les Bruns Road is fully closed to traffic. Meanwhile, in the city, for today only, Crawford Avenue will have lane restrictions between College Avenue and Elliott Street West for railroad repairs. This work will be done between 7 a.m. and 3 p.m. Westbound Riverside Drive East is still closed from Devonshire Road to Glengarry Avenue. This work is expected to wrap up on Friday. Northbound Ojibwe Parkway has lane restrictions between G.N. Booth Drive and the Essex Terminal Railway tracks. And University Avenue is still closed to traffic between McKay and Wellington. This work will be ongoing until the end of the summer. From the AM 800 Traffic Center, I'm Megan Delorier.
3: All right, thanks very much, Megan. When we come back, we got one team now in the Stanley Cup Finals. We're waiting for their opponent. And you talk about a legendary singer. Oh, my God. You're going to I think Meg is going to be belting this song out to the top of her lungs. This legendary singer is coming to Windsor, to Caesars Windsor. We'll tell you who it is next on AM 800.
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14: 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If you're looking for a

Mainly sunny. Tonight, low of 12 or 54. Tomorrow's looking like a very nice day. A little bit cooler for anyone who's like, oh, these temperatures are getting kind of warm. We'll see a high of 23 tomorrow or 73 Fahrenheit. Lots of sun. Friday, 24 or 75 and sunny conditions as well. Current temperature, it is 16 degrees out there or 61 Fahrenheit.

0: You talk about another kind of classic song that spans generations and that will always be enjoyed by so many and remade over different years. Tom Jones. And this song in particular.
1: Tom Jones!
0: Like, you know Tom Jones, and you're bad at pop culture, and you know who Tom Jones is.
1: You know why I know who Tom Jones is? Is because there's a movie, Flushed Away, and there's a clip in it of someone yelling, "It's Tom Jones!"
2: See, I thought you were going Fresh Prince there. Oh. The Fresh Prince dance is classic with
1: yes,
2: this song.
1: Yes, true, yeah. True.
0: Yeah, Alfonso Rivera, right? Carlton. The Carlton dance really goes to this song. So there you go. Tom Jones is coming to Caesars Windsor September 22nd, and tickets will go on sale Friday. By the way, the Golden Knights have swept the heavily favored Colorado Avalanche, and they are now advancing to their third Stanley Cup final in 9 seasons, and I am sour. And one, I can't believe the Golden Knights have been around for 9 years, and to be in their third Stanley Cup final in 9 years when my Red Wings, an original six team, have not even sniffed the playoffs, and Leaf fans, you haven't sniffed the finals in you know, whatever how many years now, and now Vegas gets to go for the third time.
1: I know. It's not that exciting.
0: Right. And imagine, okay, so Montreal, game 4 tonight, by the way, between Montreal and Carolina. Anyway, we have Vegas and Carolina in the finals.
1: Ew.
0: Gross.
1: Boo.
0: Right? But are you happy for Mitch Marner, Leaf fans? He's on Vegas. He's going to the finals.
1: I know.
0: Are you sour at him? You left us. Well, now you're going?
1: I mean, people were hard on Mitch Marner, obviously, Leaf fans. And now it's like, ooh.
0: Yeah.
1: He's really thriving.
0: Maybe he wasn't the problem.
1: I don't know. But that would be such a boring final. That's why we need Montreal to win.
0: Yeah, we've got to get Montreal in there. At least it would be Montreal and Vegas. Yeah. That would be at least one side that we could root for. All right, 6:56. We got news coming up next. Catholic schools in Windsor, Essex. Going to be a little more crowded next year. That's next on AM 800.

0: It is time for Way Back Windsor Essex here on AM 800. And today we're talking about something that was on Dougal Avenue. If you drive past Dougal, past the Wholesale Club today, and you're looking at a really busy retail strip. But 50 years ago, that same stretch was one of Windsor's best known hospitality corridors. And you welcome to the Riviera Motor Hotel at 2950 Dougal. And back in the 50s and 60s, Dougal was a major gateway into the city, lined with neon signs and motels and restaurants that catered to travelers and locals alike. And the Riviera stood out as one of the area's signature stops. It was more than just a place to sleep. It was a destination where people would come to gather, they'd socialize, they'd enjoy the atmosphere of a very different Windsor. And the Riviera eventually fell victim to changing travel patterns, but that glowing neon sign remains a reminder of an era when the Dougal Strip was one of the coolest places in town. Now we're just going shopping all the time. That is Way Back Windsor Essex for today. If you want to hear prior segments, check out our podcast. 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
14: Sixteen degrees in Windsor, Essex. A ton of sun today with a high of 27, 81 Fahrenheit. I'm Paul McDonald, AM 800 News. This report is brought to you by Handy Bros. Home comfort done differently since 1959. Coming up, a call for a lower speed limit on residential streets in Windsor and higher enrollment projected at Catholic schools. But first, Essex is taking a pass on the province's expansion of BYOB rules. Council has decided not to allow those attending local festivals and outdoor events to bring their own alcohol. Mayor Sherry Bondi says the current model works well with events like Essex Fun Fest, where there's a licensed beer tent.
15: You have licensed smart servers serving. You can check everybody, can check their age. You have security. So we don't have any of these events where we have people bring their own alcohol. Of course, it does happen from time to time. But we're not, right at this moment, changing our municipal alcohol policy.
14: The Ford government announced earlier this year an expansion of alcohol rules to allow people to bring their own drinks to cultural and outdoor community events. But organizers would need to apply for a permit, and municipalities would have to have bylaws in place allowing for alcohol in public. Should all residential streets in Windsor have a speed limit of 40 kilometers an hour? Ward 8 Councillor Gary Kashak thinks so and has asked administration to examine a standard speed limit and report back to council on whether that's feasible. Kashak says there's a different speed limit in his ward.
16: In my ward, I have the south end of the ward, the Fontainebleau area, Clemenceau, Lloyd George at 40 kilometers, and then the north end, the Balfour, Glendale, Ferndale at 50 kilometers. And people are saying, why? And I said, why, for a long time as well. Let's get this all across the city, have council decide again as to a standard speed limit on residential streets.
14: Kashak says he's hearing complaints from residents about the speed at which vehicles travel and thinks a majority of people support the lower speed limit. The Windsor-Essex Catholic District School Board is projecting student enrollment to grow for this fall's new school year. The board is expecting nearly 14,800 elementary students and about 8,700 high school students. Executive Superintendent of Human Resources and incoming Director of Education, John Ulichny, says the growth presents challenges, with schools already nearing or exceeding capacity.
13: Our secondary schools are operating at 106% capacity, our elementary schools at 93% capacity, so we continue to look at creative ways to find additional space for our students to ensure that we're providing them with the best possible Catholic education.
14: St. Joseph's in East Windsor is set to become the largest high school in the system at 1,446 students, a projected increase of 105. The grade 9 class at St. Joe's is projected at nearly 400, the largest grade 9 group in the board. AM 800 News Time is 7:04, sunny for today with a high of 27. U.S. Trade Representative Jamison Greer says tariffs on Canada and Mexico will remain despite the CUSMA trade pact. Greer says Canada has resisted U.S. tariffs more than most countries, making negotiations more difficult as formal talks with Ottawa have yet to begin. The Trump administration has already started official CUSMA negotiations with Mexico ahead of a key review of the trade deal this summer. Canadian Trade Minister Dominic LeBlanc met provincial and territorial counterparts this week to discuss the evolving North American trade environment and the upcoming review. The Weather Network has released its seasonal forecast for the three-month period of June, July, and August. Chief Meteorologist Doug Gillum says summer heat is coming.
17: The heat will be more inconsistent and less severe than what we have seen in some previous summers across central and eastern Canada. The heat will be most persistent across western Canada, and summer's going to get off to a quick start across the prairies.
14: Gillum says the summer could be significantly warmer than normal in BC, though it doesn't mean the heat will be relentless. The rising price of gasoline has many Canadians changing their summer travel plans. For those staying closer to home, Windsor City Council has approved spending $500,000 to support Experience Windsor. Dozens of local special events and programs that showcase the city's assets, amenities, parks, and green spaces. Mayor Drew Dilkin says events will run through June, July, August, and September.
18: That allows residents an outlet to stay here, to still have a lot of fun in the community, and sort of get through this period of time where we know things are extremely unaffordable in terms of gas prices and inflation at the same time. So it's going to be a good program. It's meant to augment other things that are happening in the community, and we expect that there's going to be a lot of weekends and a lot of events here throughout the entire city.
14: A full schedule is expected to come back to council in a few weeks for approval. The AM 800 News Poll question, do you support a call to lower the speed limit on residential streets in Windsor to 40 kilometers per hour? Let us know at AM800CKLW.com. Yesterday, we asked if Amherstburg Council should be allowed to decide how the town spends $500,000 from the province's $23 million settlement with Diageo. Of more than 1,200 responses, 82% say yes. AM 800 News Time is 7:06. Let's update the markets now, brought to you by Gus Revenberg GMC, a member of the Revenberg Automotive family, Tecumseh Road East at Forest Glade Drive.
19: Canada's main stock index slipped yesterday. Toronto's S&P TSX lost 177 points to close at 34,653. In New York, the Dow lost 118, but the Nasdaq gained 312. In Tokyo this morning, the Nikkei ticked up by 3 points. The Hang Seng in Hong Kong lost 271. Our dollar is trading this morning at 72.33 U.S. U.S. President Donald Trump's trade representative says even after a renegotiation of CUSMA, there still will be tariffs on Canada and Mexico. Jamison Greer says Canada has resisted Trump's tariffs more than other countries. A report says just a handful of Canadian cities are leading the charge to diversify trade beyond the U.S. The Canadian Chamber of Commerce says Calgary, Toronto, and Kelowna are among the leaders. And Canada's Natural Resources Minister is in Vancouver for an announcement about international energy exports. This as a German company is reportedly set to buy natural gas from a $10 billion project. From the Canadian Press Business Desk, I'm Aaron Sousa.
20: 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The Alouettes land in Hamilton to take on the Ticats. 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
1: 7:09, good morning, and thanks for joining us on what looks like another beautiful day on this Hump Day Wednesday. It is Mike and Meg, and let's take a look at the forecast from the AM 800 Weather Center, and it's brought to you by Affinity Outdoor Living, locally made premium patio furniture, fire tables, umbrellas, and more, showroom at Bell River Road and County Road 46. Okay, so we are going to see the sun today. It is going to be a warm one, a high of 27 or 81. The normal high this time of year is around 23. So we got up to 26 yesterday, and then a low of 12 or 54 tonight. And then looking at tomorrow, it's going to be sunny with a high of 23. And then Friday, sunny and 24. Already heading into another weekend. The last weekend of May. Where did you go, May? Where did you go? Right now, we got a high sky, and we're sitting at 17. That is 63 Fahrenheit.

0: There's Doug Ford, and he was talking about coyotes. There's been some recent coyote attacks taking place in some of the areas around the GTA. I know around here we've had an issue with coyotes in urban settings and backyards and all that stuff. Steve, can we hear the whole clip from the premiere yesterday talking about how he handles coyotes in his backyard?
1: Well, I have them in my backyard. You know, you're worried to walk your dog out there. We have a coyote problem. But you're going to think the cheese slipped off the cracker with me. But one night I'm sitting there, and they must have made a kill. And they're screeching. I don't know if you've ever heard them. They're screeching. So I went out there and howled like a wolf. They stopped instantly. No, honestly. Yeah, I got to tape this for you guys. They stopped instantly. So they figured the big wolf's around the corner. And
2: can you do that coyote howl for us?
3: No, it's a wolf.
2: Oh, it's a wolf.
1: There you go.
0: Oh, there you go. So, you know, it is an issue. And we wanted to talk about this morning. Lynette Bain, Executive Director of Humane Society of Windsor-Essex. Lynette, good morning. Do you do that in your line of work or at home?
4: Oh, if it only were that simple. He just has all the answers. I mean, I enjoyed the intro song, the Duran Duran, big fan.
0: Oh, good. Okay, good.
4: But nice. I've never howled. I will tell you. Maybe I'll try it. I don't know.
3: You know, Lynette, okay, you know, Doug Ford, very funny. But, I mean, a lot of people are concerned about their pets, of course, and especially at this time of the year. You know, I guess what would your recommendation be if somebody's nervous, maybe perhaps they're hearing coyotes in their neighborhood and they have small dogs or cats?
4: Oh, for sure. And, you know, with the urban boundary expansion that we experience, you know, it does create that loss of habitat and green space for wildlife. And as a result, they're forced to establish new territories to hunt and forage. So we do see them more. And this, of course, in the spring, too, you do tend to see more wildlife, and we're not used to it. So it's a matter of becoming familiar again with our surroundings. But honestly, coyotes do try to avoid humans unless provoked. And when I look at the situations that it existed in Markham, it's probably the same coyote. And then when we hear them, it's really their own specific vocalization. Just like humans have unique voices, coyotes do too. And that's their means of communicating. Danger, locating one another, announcing when they found food. So that's what you're hearing when you hear them communicating like that. But there are some great tips. If people want to visit the website for Coyote Watch Canada, there's some great tips for kind of wildlife proofing your backyard, because it's not just coyotes that we need to be mindful of. There's like many other wildlife species that, you know, we can really prevent kind of taking hold of your backyard.
0: Yeah, I've had issues when we had dogs with skunks. I mean, that's another issue we deal with all the time, right, Lynette?
4: Yeah, absolutely. So it's really a matter of being cautious of feeding, looking at your bird feeders. Don't overflow your bird feeders. Even leaving bird seed in your backyard could attract wildlife. You know, resist the urge to feed wildlife. The more they depend on humans, the more they're going to be around. And we know this happens. There are bylaws against it in some municipalities, but cat feeding stations. So if you're going to feed a colony of cats, you know, be present while you feed them, put the feed out, and remove it after the cats eat. Leaving food out is only going to encourage wildlife to come around.
3: I want to talk a little bit about the Humane Society's bringing back their drive-through microchip clinic. And actually, it sounds very reasonable, $40 cash only. Can you talk to us about this?
4: Yeah, absolutely. So the Humane Society has hosted these in the past. It is a drive-through clinic at the Atlas Tube Recreation Center in the municipality of Lakeshore. So we wanted to thank Lakeshore for asking us to host one in their community. And I think a lot of this was brought about by the fact that Lakeshore no longer requires dog tags. So if someone's dog or cat goes missing, really looking at a way to identify your animal. And it would help as well to reduce time if a dog does get reported to a dog catcher and brought into the pound, reduces the length of stay, which is a cost to the taxpayer, and gets your animal reunited with you quicker.
0: Okay, so that clinic is coming up on Sunday from 10 to 1, Atlas Tube Center, $40, cash only. So bring your cash. And you can not only do dogs, you can do cats and rabbits too.
4: Cats, rabbits, absolutely. It's a good peace of mind. It's needed if you want to cross the border with your animals. It's a one-time cost. You don't have to do a license every year. It's improving that chance of reunion. And it's the information, though, is only as good as you give it. So if right. you don't update, if you move, that's really important. Mm-hmm. And something else to know, it's not a GPS tracker. It's just an RFID tag that really has a little bit of information on it that connects to a database that has your information. Okay. That information is not shared with the public if the animal is scanned. It's just a number.
0: So, like, if an animal comes in, will you guys automatically, like, scan for a microchip to see?
4: 100%. Always. Yeah. It's the first thing we do when an animal comes in through our doors. Scan for that microchip, put it into the system to find out if there's an owner registered, and then we contact the pet watch company, and they will contact the owner. So it's a really, it maintains your privacy, and which is important.
0: Can we get a spouse or a or children microchipped?
4: I have heard of people getting microchipped.
3: Oh gosh!
0: You imagine?
4: It's happening.
3: No, I'm not really? Into that.
4: You're going to be able to tap to access your bank account.
0: Right.
3: No.
0: Like Meg.
3: No.
4: I know.
0: Lynette,
4: I know.
0: Meg is so paranoid about technology and who knows what and all this stuff. There's no way.
3: I don't even
0: We'd have to hold her down to the table to get her to do one.
3: No. I don't even believe in doing banking on my cell phone. I have to log into my laptop. Yeah. That's how paranoid I am.
0: With the microchip clinic, you know, it says cash only. Meg's like, well, no problem there. I got tons of cash. It's under my mattress. And one other thing, Lynette, you guys got your Kitty Cash Lottery taking place, a great fundraiser that you guys do to help out all the animals.
4: Yeah, absolutely. So our jackpot right now is sitting at $18,000. 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
0: Wow, that's all right.
3: Mm-hmm. All right. Well, thank you so much for your time this morning, Lynette. That is Lynette Bain, the Executive Director of the Humane Society Windsor Essex, speaking to us about a number of different things. I'm sorry, every time when we have the Humane Society on or municipality and they talk about like the catcher and the pound, it's like that only happens in Lady and the Tramp. That's like in Disney movies.
0: I see like a big burly man with a net.
3: I know, me too.
0: With a van.
3: Me too.
0: And he's going to catch the cat.
3: I know.
0: Catch the dog.
3: And the pound is kind of like a jail for like kitties and dogs.
0: Right. I had to scoop a little baby duck out of my mom's pool last week. There was like a mom duck and I think like seven ducklings, mm-hmm. and they couldn't get out.
3: Yeah, I know.
0: So I had to put a ramp down so that if you ever come into this situation, one, you could raise the water. That's going to take a while, though. And you know, unfortunately, the ducklings are going to get tired after a while. So I put down a wood ramp. I put a brick at the end to hold the bottom down in the water. And then I put a towel over it. They said their web feet can't go on wood very well. They would just slip. So you put a wet towel over that. And they all came out except one. One little guy had to go get and scoop them out. And then they went on their merry way.
3: Aw. I know. It's a cute time of year. You see all the baby rabbits jumping around.
0: Right.
3: And
0: it is fun.
3: Yeah, it is. 7:18, let's take a look at your traffic here. And we're not hearing about any issues on the roads this morning.
0: No, not yet. So that's good. Let's keep it that way. 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So you got a few days left. A great time to get a big deal on a 2026 Bronco Sport Big Bend. 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
5: In the city, starting today, Goyou Street will be closed between Riverside Drive East and Park Street East for milling and paving work. Work will be done between Riverside and Chatham for today, and will move further down the road later this week. Wyandotte Street East continues to have lane restrictions from Olette Avenue to Windsor Avenue for road repairs. Erie Street West from Olette Avenue to Jeanette Avenue is still closed for road and water main work until early June. Lane restrictions are still in place at multiple city intersections, including Ojibwe Parkway and Sprucewood Avenue, Tuscarora Street and Goyou Street, and Tecumseh Road West and California Avenue. This work is ongoing daily until the end of June. Meanwhile, in the county, County Road 9 bordering LaSalle and Tecumseh continues to have lane restrictions between South Talbot Road and County Road 7 for road construction. From the AM 800 Traffic Center, I'm Megan DeLaurier.
3: All right, thanks so much for that, Megan. And your gas prices for today, $1.839 for gas, according to Gas Wizard, and $2.02.9 for diesel, the average price. No change from yesterday. Coming up, we're going to get the news poll question of the day, and it's about potentially driving a lot slower on residential streets. More on that up next.
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1: All right, we have a really nice morning again and day. Sunny today, 27 or 81. Tonight, we'll get down to 12 or 54. And then tomorrow, sunny, 23 or 73. Right now, it's 17 in sunny skies, 63 Fahrenheit. Paul McDonald is here now with a look at AM 800, news poll question of the day. What do we got today?
2: Well, we're hearing this morning from Ward 8 City Councilor Gary Kashak. He is calling for a standard speed limit in all residential areas. He'd like to see it set at 40 kilometers per hour. Now, he's asked administration for a report on this. The feasibility, can it be done? He says, yeah, there's going to be a cost involved with changing signs, but he's hearing lots of complaints from residents on the speed of which vehicles are traveling at, particularly through his ward. He's also saying in his ward, he's got two sets of residential speed limits. Some areas have 40, some areas have 50. He said, let's make it standard. One is a public safety issue, and the second is, you know, when you're trying to get people more active, whether it's on scooters, bikes, whatever, you know, there's an issue with the speed at which vehicles travel.
1: Right.
2: So with this question this morning, we're asking you, do you support the call to lower the speed limit on residential streets in Windsor to 40 kilometers per hour? You can let us know at am800cklw.com. Yesterday, we asked if Amherstburg Council should be allowed to decide how the town spends $500,000 from the province's $23 million settlement with Diageo. We had more than 1,200 responses. 82% say yes. Let the town decide how the money should be spent.
1: Who's the 18 saying no? I'm always fascinated by the people that say no to a question like that.
2: Maybe there were some local MPPs who voted several times. I don't know.
1: Anthony Liardi. Click, click, click, click. Going back to the speed limit, we're going to talk about that coming up a little bit later on this morning in our 8 o'clock hour. My residential street, and we do have a sign, and I live in the town of LaSalle, is 40.
2: Yeah.
1: And I go 40 on my residential street. There's a lot of, animals. There's a lot of kids and stuff like that. I find 50 is kind of quick for a residential street.
2: I totally agree with you. Through our neighborhood in Forest Glade, there isn't actually a posted speed limit. I live on Deerbrook. So from Wildwood all the way around where it meets up again with Wildwood, you don't see a speed limit posted there.
1: Yeah, but there are. If it's not posted, it's 50.
2: I would think so. But
1: right?
2: Same like you. There's a lot of kids that play basketball in the street. And we've noticed now, because it's now open to Banwell Road, that people use Deerbrook as a through street. And the vehicles do travel quicker than they did in the past. We've been there for 24 years now, but we see the vehicles at a much faster clip through that neighborhood.
1: Okay, that's our news poll. You can vote today, am800cklw.com. And, Meg, I would think it's not as much of an issue for you living in the sticks.
0: It's not, but at the same time, like, we have a 60 outside of our place, and I mean, this is the thing about living in the sticks, is people are going 90,
1: right,
0: 100.
1: Right.
0: So we have different issues. Yeah. Yeah.
2: Okay. I just find that, you know, you post it at 40, people go 50. You post it at people go 60. If it's at 60, they're going. People are not doing the speed limit. Now, I give full props to the Traffic Enforcement Unit, Windsor Police, right now, because they are cracking down. I see every day on the way home along the expressway at least a vehicle or two pulled over by an unmarked vehicle for going too fast.
1: So there's been a lot of blitzes lately. Okay, Paul's up next with news. Catholic schools in Windsor could be a little more crowded next year. And when we come back, we have a really interesting update on the Nancy Gruhl homicide case, that murder of that woman in LaSalle from a few months ago. We'll talk to the inspector from the OPP about this next on AM 800.
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2: Seventeen degrees in Windsor, Essex. Lots of sunshine today with a high of 27, 81 Fahrenheit. I'm Paul McDonald, AM 800 News. 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Coming up, a push for a lower speed limit on residential streets in Windsor, and the city honored for its legacy beacon project. But first, the Windsor Essex Catholic District School Board is projecting higher student enrollment for the 2026-27 school year. The board puts the number of elementary students at nearly 14,800 and the number of high school students at just over 8,700. But Executive Superintendent of Human Resources and the incoming Director of Education, John Ulichny, says slight declines are projected at Catholic Central and McDougal Street School.
14: A lot of that is attributed to the government change in position with respect to immigration and new Canadians. We're seeing far fewer new Canadians throughout our system, and it is having an impact. We do anticipate Catholic Central to grow over the course of the next couple of months.
2: St. Joseph's in East Windsor is set to become the largest high school in the system at 1,446 students, a projected increase of 105. The incoming grade 9 class is estimated at nearly 400, the largest grade 9 group in the board. Ward A Councillor Gary Kashak wants to see a standard speed limit of 40 kilometers per hour for all residents streets in Windsor. He's asked administration to examine the issue and report back to council on whether that's feasible. Kashak says the lower speed limit is important for public safety and an active society.
15: People have a chance if they get hit by a vehicle going slower than going faster. And, you know, there's so many, we want people to be active. We want people to get out and walk and bicycle ride and scooter and different things like that. But if cars go going that fast, it's precluding them from doing that.
2: Kashak says he's been hearing complaints from residents about speeding and believes a majority of people support the lower speed limit. No change in the municipal alcohol policy in Essex. Council has decided not to allow residents to bring their own booze to outdoor community events. Mayor Sherry Bondi says provincial police, bylaw officers, and seasonal security will enforce existing rules at parks, beaches, and public spaces.
13: Colchester Beach, where it's, you know, seems to be where people try to bring alcohol the most, we do have security through the summer for summer months. So we're hoping with, you know, public education, people just know that our public parks are not a place where we really want people drinking. You know, there are establishments close by.
2: The Ford government announced earlier this year an expansion of alcohol rules to allow people to bring their own drinks to cultural or community outdoor events. But organizers would have to apply for permits, and municipalities would have to have bylaws authorizing the use of alcohol in public. AM 800 News time is 7:34, mainly sunny for today with a high of 27. This turbulent spring could be a preview of Canada's upcoming summer. The Weather Network has released its seasonal forecast for June, July, and August. Senior meteorologist Doug Gillum says the transition to El Nino is expected to make it harder for hot, dry weather to lock into place over some regions. The exception is Western Canada, where it's shaping up to be warmer and drier than normal this summer, raising the risk of drought and wildfire. Tecumseh Council has approved the town's 2026 fleet replacement plan. 10 vehicles and equipment will be purchased for $2.2 million. $926,000 will be spent on 10 fleet vehicles and another $1.3 million for fire-related equipment. The money will come from reserves, which administration says will need an additional $249,000 a year in future budgets to keep the program sustainable. The University of Windsor's History Department has honored the City of Windsor for preserving Canada's first electric streetcar. The city has been presented with a Kolasek Prize for the restoration of streetcar number 351 and the creation of the permanent exhibition at the Riverfront Legacy Beacon. The head of the university's history department, Dr. Robert Nelson, says it's a struggle to preserve anything.
16: Historical preservation can be a hard sell with the community until they see the results. Then it gets very popular very quickly. When it's just an abstract idea and they remember maybe boring high school classes, history high school classes, and they don't really get behind the idea of what the point is of historic preservation, then, you know, they come down and they see this situation and they get it.
2: The streetcar was built in Cincinnati, Ohio in 1918 and purchased by the Sandwich, Windsor, and Amherstburg Railway. The $10.3 million Legacy Beacon project on Riverside Drive at the foot of Karen Avenue opened in April 2025 and had more than 28,000 visitors in its first season. The AM 800 News poll question, do you support a call to lower the speed limit on residential streets in Windsor to 40 kilometers per hour? Let us know at am800cklw.com. Yesterday, we asked if Amherstburg Council should be allowed to decide how the town spends $500,000 from the province's $23 million settlement with Diageo. Of more than 1,200 responses, 82% say yes. AM 800 News time is coming up on 7:37. We check business now, brought to you by Supreme Services. Emergency restorations, renovations, and home services. One team, one call. U.S. President Donald Trump's trade czar says tariffs will remain on Canada and Mexico despite a trade agreement.
17: U.S. Trade Representative Jameson Greer was speaking at the Council on Foreign Relations when he was asked about trade talks with Canada. The Trump administration has started official CUSMA negotiations with Mexico, but have not yet begun with Canada. Greer says most nations have begrudgingly accepted some level of tariffs, but he says Canada is in a different spot, and it's, quote, hard to see where that ends. Greer says some areas of negotiations with Ottawa will be challenging, pointing to the auto sector. Jason White, The Canadian Press.
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2: .738 Good morning. It's Mike and Meg here on AM 800. We're getting a report that lights are out and south winds are at LaBelle and Dominion. That could be causing some issues as people are heading to school there. So LaBelle and Dominion lights out. Treat that as a four-way stop. Let's get to the forecast now from the AM 800 Weather Center. 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
0: Weather forecast for today. Oh, another beautiful day in paradise.
20: Whee!
0: High of 27 or 81. They're calling for mainly sunny conditions. Tonight, low of 12 or 54. Small chance of showers tonight. A 30% chance of showers. Tomorrow, actually, you're going to love the weather forecast for tomorrow, Mike, because it's cool.
2: Cloudy and cooler?
0: No, not cloudy, but it is. It'll be 23 or 73 Fahrenheit. That's the high. They're still calling for lots of sun. Friday, high of 24 or 75, and lots of sun Friday as well. Current temperature, it is a balmy 17 out there right now. That is 63 Fahrenheit.

0: get the latest with construction notes and weather as well all morning long. And any traffic notes you have, 519-792-2559. Well, an Ontario Provincial Police investigation into a brutal targeted homicide right here in LaSalle is taking a turn. Investigators now believe the killer spent days stalking a LaSalle neighborhood before fatally stabbing 45-year-old personal support worker Nancy Gruhl outside a home on Todd Lane back on March 3rd. And the OPP has taken over the previous Windsor Police investigation involving Gruhl's home as well. That arson that was posted, a video of that after the homicide took place, and they're looking into online claims of responsibility tied, Meg, to political extremism.
1: Yeah, so joining us this morning is the detector and inspector with the OPP Criminal Investigation Branch who is looking into this, Mike DL. Good morning, Mike.
0: Oh, I'm sorry. There you go.
1: Sorry, can you hear us, Mike?
0: Good morning.
2: Oh, yes. Good morning, Mike and Meg.
1: Good morning. All right. Yeah, can you kind of break down for us some of the newest or most updated information on this case?
2: First, I'll just clarify quickly there. This investigation is still led by LaSalle Police.
0: Okay.
2: And my role as the major case manager is to oversee the investigation and just work with LaSalle, the OPP, and Windsor Police in bringing justice to Nancy's family. To go back to your question, what we have is information that we believe this homicide was targeted. And based on the location and our investigation so far, it points to a significant amount of pre-planning that went in to this murder.
1: Can you kind of give us some of the details on that? Like, I understand that there was a bit of an escape route that was potentially planned and a quick getaway.
2: Yes, I can't get into the specific details due to the ongoing investigation. What I can tell you is the area that the murder happened was an area where Nancy was working, and we believe that the location provided quick access to Highway 401, which would allow the killer to get away after the murder. So we think that location was picked specifically for that purpose.
0: So it sounds like there was a lot of planning in this. This was not a murder that was just a random murder. There was certainly something more involved and planning into this.
2: That's correct. Yes. So that's our belief. It's based on the location, the overall circumstances that we've identified so far in the investigation that this was targeted. There's no overall public safety threat in relation to this murder. We believe that Nancy was the target, and that was the focus of the killer.
1: I know that police are aware of, and I know the community was talking about Nancy Gruhl's public social media activity, which often criticized Khalistan extremism. At this point, is there any link between that narrative?
2: We can't definitively link any motive right now, but we're looking at all aspects. And obviously, she was very vocal online. Nancy was focused on making the community a better place for everybody, and the extremism was certainly one of the areas that she was she focused her attention on as far as her social media activism. She was certainly against any criminality that was undertaken by any party. So we're looking at all aspects, and that certainly is one area.
0: Oh, Mike DL, detective inspector with the OPP, looking into the murder of Nancy Gruhl. Now, you've canvassed the neighborhood, I know, and you've been appealing for dash cam residential security footage. Are you still looking for footage that people might have? And what is kind of the date, the window of what you're looking for?
2: So we're looking for, obviously, the date of the murder has been well reported is March the 3rd. In the evening hours. So we're looking at, if any footage from then or in the week prior is what we're asking the public for. We've received a tremendous amount of assistance from the public so far, and that's been greatly appreciated, but we're still looking for more. These cases obviously involve lengthy evidence gathering processes, and a lot of that is the help from the public. It's crucial for us to get that assistance. And oftentimes, the smallest little detail can prove crucial to breaking the case. So Even though we have had a lot of success in getting some of that video evidence, we're looking for more. So turning people's minds to that time frame, the week prior to March 3rd, up into the late evening hours of March 3rd, 2026, in the area of Todd Lane. That would be hugely beneficial to our investigation.
1: All right. Well, thank you so much for joining us this morning, Mike. We really, really appreciate it. That is Mike Diehl. He's a detective inspector with the OPP Criminal Investigation Branch, and he's helping LaSalle Police in the Nancy Gruel homicide. Horrible, horrible situation. Yeah. And hopefully the police learn more and we learn more in the coming weeks.
0: Let's hope so. Yeah, it sounds like an investigation that's still going to be ongoing for a while. So if you have any information, even if you think like you have footage on a camera or some information that you think, well, it doesn't seem like a big deal, it might be. As Mike said, even the smallest little thing could lead to some big information. So contact LaSalle Police or call OPP. It is 7:46. Let's find out what's happening in the roads now as we check AM 800 traffic. And it's brought to you by It's a Big Deal event at Ford on until June 1st. 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We are getting reports of lights out at LaBelle and Dominion. So if you're in that area, treat that as a four-way stop and expect some delays. Megan Delorier, what else is happening?
3: In the county, County Road 46 has lane restrictions between 8th Concession to County Road 17 for road work. And the intersection of County Road 42 and Les Bruns Road is fully closed to traffic. Meanwhile, in the city, for today only, Crawford Avenue will have lane restrictions between College Avenue and Elliott Street West for railroad repairs. This work will be done between 7 a.m. and 3 p.m. Westbound Riverside Drive East is still closed from Devonshire Road to Glengarry Avenue. This work is expected to wrap up on Friday. Northbound Ojibwe Parkway has lane restrictions between G.N. Booth Drive and the Essex Terminal Railway tracks. And University Avenue is still closed to traffic between McKay and Wellington. This work will be ongoing until the end of the summer. From the AM 800 Traffic Center, I'm Megan Delorier.
1: All right, thanks so much for that, Megan. Up next, we'll get your birthdays and anniversaries in, and a new travel warning that has come out from the federal government. More on that up next.
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3: 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I feel so put together. I go to Two Waves. So does Mike's mom, Carol. The General does. My sister's been going. Actually, my sister, Tess, she just got her nails done by Two Waves this past weekend. She love them. She also gets this magic overlay, which lasts longer than traditional nail polish. I've had these on. I go Thursday, and I've had these on for 3 weeks. I've gardened in them, and they've held up really, really well. Tess said she loves going because she just talks about how cute the staff is. They're so nice. They're so friendly. A home atmosphere. It really feels like that. So go and check them out today. Two Waves. They've got a number of locations: South Windsor, Essex, Bell River, and Kingsville.
0: We're taking the show on the road for Mike and Meg's breakfast tour.
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3: Weather forecast for today, just another beautiful day. A lot like yesterday, high of 27 or 81, mainly sunny. Tonight, low of 12 or 54. They are calling for a small chance of showers tonight, a 30% chance of showers. Thursday, tomorrow, temperatures dropping a bit to 23 or 73 Fahrenheit. They're calling for lots of sun tomorrow. Friday, 24 or 75. Lots of sun on Friday. Just sun, as far as the eye can see. Current temperature, 17 or 63 Fahrenheit.
11: Just then I remembered, what's the day?
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0: You have the best day, the last birthday as a working woman. Yeah.
1: That's fun.
0: I know. Happy birthday to a very close family friend of ours, Mary Rose Sparrow. And happy birthday to a great friend of mine, Jacqueline Ferracci. I hope you have the best day. Happy birthday to Jen Bertolone from the Friday Night Couples Golf League.
1: Sounds like a good league to me. Maybe I'll join that one.
0: Jen, take Mike. That would be good for him. Happy birthday to Alexis Hicks, who is 21. Happy birthday to Heather Bodwin. Happy 17th birthday to Ryder Revest.
2: Ooh.
0: Happy 10th to Nathan Bueller. Have a great day, Nathan. Happy 67th birthday to Peter Bildo. And happy 66th to Patty Lynn Goddard. We are celebrating one anniversary today. John and Stephanie Furtado, 26 years.
1: All right, there you go. Very nice. There's the celebrations for today on this May the 27th. I would think this would be, end of May is a good time to have a birthday, isn't it?
0: I think it would be, for sure.
1: Yeah.
0: Even when you're younger, you're still in school. Because I always felt like if you have a birthday during summer break, is it as exciting?
1: No, as a kid,
0: I know.
1: You lose the excitement of the announcement at school and everybody saying happy birthday. You do miss out.
0: I know.
1: But you'll enjoy it later in life. Then you'll win.
0: Yeah, well, that's true.
1: Right?
0: That's true.
1: So you just take a suck it uphill for about 13 years and you'll be good. 7:55 here on AM 800. You wanted to talk about some new travel measures that are in place.
0: Well, I just saw this and I mean, it's another thing to go, oh boy, add that to the list of anxieties. But new travel and immigration measures in place to prevent, we're talking about those Ebola cases from spreading to Canada. The federal government putting new border measures in place as the number of cases continue to rise in the Democratic Republic of the Congo, Uganda, and South Sudan. Starting this week, people traveling from those affected regions will have to self-isolate for 21 days when they return to Canada. And actually, Immigration, Refugees, and Citizenship Canada is also pausing final decisions on several immigration applications.
1: Okay, bye.
0: I know. It is what it is. We have to, you know, and we've got the health officials making the proper calls with the proper measures, but it's like another one of those things that's, oh, okay, add that to the list.
1: Mm-hmm.
0: Hantavirus, Ebola.
1: Always something.
0: I know.
1: Always something. And speaking of traveling, we're all waiting still, of course, for the Gordie Howe Bridge to open. It was supposed to open early spring, and that is no longer the case, right? We're mid, at least mid to late spring at this point, and things being held up by, it sounds like, the U.S. government and negotiations on trade deals and whatnot. Make sure if you're doing your navigation, you continue to cross the border at either the bridge or, we prefer, the Detroit-Windsor Tunnel. The tunnel, or the bridge authority, which operates the Gordie Howe International Bridge, says motorists might notice the GPS mapping apps providing directions to the Gordie Howe Bridge now, even though it's not
0: open.
1: So I might say, like, okay, take me home to Old Castle, and you're in, like, I don't know, Troy. It might take you, to the Gordie Howe Bridge.
0: That's a good PSA. So make sure you're checking your navigation apps if you're over in the States and coming back, that they're not routing you to the Gordie Howe Bridge right now, because you can't get across, obviously.
1: Right. So take the tunnel. Take the tunnel. Don't take the bridge.
0: Take the tunnel. I
1: would take the tunnel if it was on fire before I went into the Ambassador Bridge. I'd drive through a fire in the tunnel to get home before I went on the Ambassador Bridge anymore.
0: And honestly, I think in terms of even, you know, say you've got to travel a little further to get to the tunnel, it might be worth it because you're saving so much money on the toll.
1: True. I would swim home before I took the Ambassador Bridge.
0: Yeah. You would get a kayak and paddle.
1: Yes. I'd put water wings on my truck before I use the Ambassador Bridge. 7:58 on AM 800.
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6: Seventeen degrees in Windsor, Essex. Another sunny day on the way with a high of 27, 81 Fahrenheit. I'm Paul McDonald, AM 800 News. This report is brought to you by Provincial Chrysler, the city's only full-line Stellantis dealer, 1001 Provincial Road, Windsor. Coming up, Essex says no to BYOB rules and student enrollment soaring at St. Joe's High School. But first, OPP have seized more than $145,000 in firearms, drugs, and cash from a raid in Harrow. Provincial police say search warrants were executed at a home on Erie View Avenue over a two-day period last week. Several different agencies were involved, including the OPP K-9 unit and Canada Border Services Agency, which loaned investigators a handheld X-ray machine. OPP say the investigation is continuing with possible future charges, but there's been no mention of arrests. There's a push on City Council to lower the speed limit on residential streets in Windsor. Ward 8 Councillor Gary Kashak wants the speed limit set at 40 kilometres an hour. He believes there's support for the change.
7: I think amongst council they want to see that. I mean, let's try to keep this, do this at a not a high cost. I mean, I know we're going to have to change some speed signs and different things like that. You're going to see some drivers and residents that want that and some that don't. But I think overall there's a majority of people would like to see that.
6: Kashak says he's been hearing complaints from residents about how fast vehicles are going on residential streets. He's asked administration to examine the issue and report back to council on whether it's feasible to set a standard speed limit. Essex Council is saying no to bringing your own booze to outdoor community events. Mayor Sherry Bondi says council has chosen a cautious approach, citing liability risks.
8: We want people to support our local businesses, and there's a lot of cons with, you know, encouraging bring your own alcohol to events. So we're not there yet in the town of Essex. Other municipalities may have their reasons for it, but it's a huge liability exposure that we're not taking at this moment.
6: The Ford government announced earlier this year an expansion of alcohol rules to allow people to bring their own drinks to cultural or community outdoor events. But organizers would have to apply for permits, and municipalities would have to have bylaws authorizing the use of alcohol in public. The Windsor-Essex Catholic District School Board is projecting high school enrollment to grow by about 200 students in the fall. The biggest increase is at St. Joe's in East Windsor, where an increase of 105 students is expected, making it the largest high school in the system at 1,446 students. The board's executive superintendent of human resources and incoming director of education, John Ulichny, says the grade 9 class at St. Joe's is projected at nearly 400 students, the largest grade 9 class in the entire system.
9: We are currently under construction for an 8-classroom addition, which is scheduled to open in February of 2027. We do have a number of portables on site. With that increased growth, we will not be able to remove all of the portables on site, even with the addition that opens in February.
6: Overall, nearly 14,800 elementary students and more than 8,700 high school students are expected for classes come this fall. AM 800 News time is 8:03. Sunshine today with a high of 27. The turbulent spring could offer a preview of Canada's upcoming summer. The Weather Network has released its seasonal forecast for the three-month period of June, July, and August. Senior meteorologist Doug Gillum says the transition to El Nino is expected to make it difficult for hot and dry weather to lock into place over some regions.
5: That's a huge concern. The combination of warmer than normal temperatures and below normal precipitation during a season that is typically dry for BC, wildfires and air quality are a huge concern for that region.
6: The exception is Western Canada, where it's shaping up to be warmer and drier than normal this summer, raising the risk of drought and wildfire. And Experience Windsor, a $500,000 effort by City Council to support dozens of special community events and programs. The aim is to give those who have canceled summer road trips in exchange for more staycations due to the rising price of gasoline something to do closer to home. Mayor Drew Dilkins.
10: A lot of folks are going to make the decision to stay home, and we want to make sure that they have a good summer and fall here in Windsor. And so what this is money that we generate. It's not property tax dollars. It comes from a tourism reserve. It's basically the tax that visitors pay when they stay at hotels. We have to spend it on tourism-related initiatives.
6: City staff are compiling all the events being planned, and a full schedule will be delivered back to City Council for approval in the next few weeks. The Amy Hedberg News Poll question, do you support a call to lower the speed limit on residential streets in Windsor to 40 kilometers an hour? Let us know at am800cklw.com. Yesterday we asked if Amherstburg Council should be allowed to decide how the town spends $500,000 from the province's $23 million settlement with Diageo. Of more than 1,200 responses, 82% say yes. AMA Hedberg News, time is 8:06. Let's update the markets now, brought to you by Gus Revenberg Kia, a member of the Revenberg Automotive family, Tecumseh Road East at Forest Glade Drive.
11: Canada's main stock index slipped yesterday. Toronto's S&P TSX lost 177 points to close at 34,653. In New York, the Dow lost 118, but the Nasdaq gained 312. In Tokyo this morning, the Nikkei ticked up by 3 points. The Hang Seng in Hong Kong lost 271. Our dollar is trading this morning at 72.33 U.S. U.S. President Donald Trump's trade representative says even after a renegotiation of CUSMA, there still will be tariffs on Canada and Mexico. Jameson Greer says Canada has resisted Trump's tariffs more than other countries. A report says just a handful of Canadian cities are leading the charge to diversify trade beyond the U.S. The Canadian Chamber of Commerce says Calgary, Toronto, and Kelowna are among the leaders. And Canada's Natural Resources Minister is in Vancouver for an announcement about international energy exports. This as a German company is reportedly set to buy natural gas from a $10 billion project. From the Canadian Press Business Desk, I'm Aaron Sousa.
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19: Yeah, it's beautiful out there. We got sunny skies. It's going to be a warm one, much like we've had over the past few days. Sunny in 27 or 81. We're looking at tonight down to 12 or 54. And then tomorrow, sunny in 23 or 73. Right now, we're sitting at 17. That is 63 Fahrenheit.

0: Yeah, here we go on a hump day Wednesday. We have lots to get to. We're only halfway through. This was just halftime, the halftime show with Paul McDonald of Mornings, Mike and Meg on AM 800 and CTV Windsor. So thank you for joining us. One of the stories that we find very interesting this morning, and I think a lot of our listeners do as well, is about Ward 8 Councillor Gary Kashak, Meg, and he wants to see the standard speed limit set to 40 kilometers an hour for all residential streets in Windsor. He's actually asked administration now to examine the issue and look at this and report back and saying, you know what, it's important for public safety. Here's what he told AM 800.
1: In my ward, I have the south end of the ward, the Fontainebleau area, Clemenceau, Lloyd George at 40 kilometers, and then the north end, the Balfour, Glendale, Ferndale at 50 kilometers. And people are saying, why? And I've said why for a long time as well. Let's get this all across the city, have council decide again as to a standard speed limit on residential streets. The people have a chance if they get hit by a vehicle going slower than going faster. And, you know, there's so many, we want people to be active, we want people to get out and walk and bicycle ride and scooter and different things like that, but if cars go in that fast, it's precluding them from doing that. We're going to build in that 10 over, people going 10 over, but now they're going 50 instead of 60, 65, and 70.
2: All right, and, you know, of course, council's going to have to vote on this, but Gary Kashak, Councillor Gary, says that he believes there's support for it.
1: I think amongst council, they want to see that. I mean, let's try to keep this, do this at a not a high cost. I mean, I know we're going to have to change some speed signs and different things like that. You're going to see some drivers and residents that want that and some that don't. But I think overall, there's a majority of people would like to see that.
0: Okay, so I'd like to know what the people have to say about this that live in Windsor, or even if you live in Essex County somewhere and you're like, yeah, you know what? 40 kilometers an hour is plenty fast going down a street like mine. 519-792-2559. 519-792-2559. I already live on a street. My side street in LaSalle is 40 kilometers an hour. And I, you know, I'm like everybody else. I go 10 over, 15 over, depending on, you know, on an EC row or Huron Church. When I'm on my side street, I try to keep it at 40. You do feel like you're going slow, but on a side street that has a lot of kids, a lot of dogs, a lot of basketball nets and stuff, 40 to me is fine.
2: I
0: 50
2: think,
0: seems too fast.
2: I agree, especially, I think 40 is appropriate because, you know, to your points, like you're talking about safety, you're talking about kids running out in these residential areas. Now, the only thing, we're getting text messages on this earlier this morning because it also is the news poll question of the day. Somebody, there's a text message that came in, you can change signs and waste money, but people will speed through neighborhoods no matter what. You know, if you put a 30, 40, 50, people are going to go the speed that they want to go. And another message here saying about you've got to enforce it. You know, you've actually have to have police officers or some kind of surveillance where you can, you know, get people going faster and there's some kind of consequence.
0: No, yeah, that's hard to do unless we're starting to put up cameras on residential streets, or, you know, you maybe you can request, like if you see somebody that or several people that are going over the speed limit, you call your local police service and say, listen, can we get a patrol out here because people are going way too fast. Let's go to the phones. 519-792-2559. Scott, good morning. You agree with making this change?
3: I agree with it only for residential streets only. Leaving the main thoroughfares through the city at 50 or 60, depending, or in my case, Lauzon Parkway on the east end, 70, I think is fine. I think the biggest problem I have, and I see it in the residential in my area, Forest Glade. Forest Glade Drive, people use it as the Autobahn.
0: Right.
3: They think they can do whatever speed they want. Drives me up the wall. It's only when it's right now at the construction at Banwell, it's slowing it down only because of the fact there's so many cars at go home time trying to get to the east end of Windsor, Banwell side. They use Forest Glade for that, and it's slowed it down. But again, it's crazy. And my road seems to be a thoroughfare between Wildwood and Forest Glade, and I see people zooming down that road. I've told the city of Windsor police about it numerous times, spoken to our police chief about it, and still they haven't put anybody out there.
2: Yeah.
0: Well, yeah, and that's a good point, Scott. We thank you for the call. That's some really good points. You know, police can't be everywhere either. I mean, they do. We'll look at major roads. And on the other point of that, I think there's roads that are too slow. Like you go down Dougal, that stretch between the 401 and Olette, where it's only 50. I think that should be 60. You know, that is not really a residential. I mean, there is a stretch of residential streets, but it is a major road now, and I find it's too slow to go 50 there. Like, I can go 50 on that stretch of Dougal, but on a side street, I can go 52? That doesn't make sense.
2: Yeah. We're getting some text messages in this morning. Call us, though. If you've got a great opinion on this, give us a call. A text message saying a big fat no to lowering the speed limits. It's been fine so far. Why take on extra costs unless it's another money grab? Says one text.
0: What a money grab. Why would it be a money grab?
2: Well, because I guess it would cost money to change out the signs. No, to change out all the signs.
0: Yeah, but that's not a money grab. Well, they're going to say, like, everybody throw in $10. We're going to change the sign on the street.
2: But it is your tax dollars going to, shape whatever this looks like. Somebody says drop to 40. They go 50. It's a win-win.
0: Okay. I find pretty good. Like, most people are pretty good on residential streets. They almost sense that this is a street with a lot of kids. I can see basketball nets and hockey nets. I think most people police themselves when it comes to that.
2: Not everybody. Yes, but then there is that handful of people who are going through those areas so quickly. You know what I would do? Especially if it was a younger person, I would go and knock on the door, ask for their parents. If it is a younger person, or maybe it's an older person, and just say, hey, listen, in a very kind, polite way, do you mind lowering your speeds? I've got kids, or they're, this is not the area to be drag racing.
0: Yeah, depends on who you're dealing with,
2: Well, you got to do something because it is not fair for someone to drive 80 through a 50.
0: Where's this guy been? It is P1 Trucker Al.
2: Oh,
0: good morning, Al.
2: Trucker Al.
4: Meg, you're in a delusional world there going knocking on people's doors.
0: Yeah. Bring some fresh baked muffins if you're going, Meg.
4: Bring some fresh baked muffins and maybe a bottle of Jack or something.
2: There you go. See, that'd be nice and neighborly.
4: Wouldn't it be? Physical barriers is the only option, I think, for residential streets. Because, like you said, I get your caller, Scott, talking about forced lane driving stuff. I know I drive through there as well. I have a niece that lives in that area. And some people just don't care, and police can't be everywhere. I don't understand what the big issue is at this city with putting in speed bumps. Is it like $1 million a speed bump or something?
0: I wouldn't think it'd be that much. Even Al and Meg, I find even like I don't know what you call them, the little speed sticks or something.
2: The pylons
0: they put up in some neighborhoods, and with a sign saying residential, please slow down. That slows me down.
2: Mm-hmm.
4: Right, but a lot of streets, if you want to talk in the core, like your Halls, your Fury, stuff like that, there's not a lot of room when you got street parking to do that.
0: Right.
4: Right?
0: Yeah.
4: So I play cards every Friday night on Moy Avenue between Giles and Cataract, whatever the next street is to the north. And I'm telling you, there's cars that leave Giles going north toward the river. It's no problem. They're doing 80 to 100 kilometers an hour. They just punch it. It is crazy.
2: Yeah.
4: So
0: what are you playing, Al? You play a little poker, a little blackjack, some hearts and spades? What's going on?
4: Yeah, an off-spit of euchre.
0: Oh, nice. Okay.
4: We call him Bid Whiz. Yeah. $15 later. Clinton, if you're listening, you always take my money every time.
0: Trucker Al. Good to hear from him. We'll come back. We'll take more of your calls on this and text 519-792-2559. Pastor Cash Act wants to lower speed limits all residential streets in Windsor to 40 kilometers an hour. Are you buying or selling? 519-792-2559.
2: All right, let's take a look at your traffic here. And we're hearing about some lights out at LaBelle and Dominion this morning. Other than that, all good. Megan DeLaurier with your traffic.
5: In the city, starting today, Goyou Street will be closed between Riverside Drive East and Park Street East for milling and paving work. Work will be done between Riverside and Chatham for today and will move further down the road later this week. Wyandotte Street East continues to have lane restrictions from Olette Avenue to Windsor Avenue for road repairs. Erie Street West from Olette Avenue to Jeanette Avenue is still closed for road and water main work until early June. Lane restrictions are still in place at multiple city intersections, including Ojibwe Parkway and Sprucewood Avenue, Tuscarora Street and Goyou Street, and Tecumseh Road West and California Avenue. This work is ongoing daily until the end of June. Meanwhile, in the county, County Road 9, bordering LaSalle and Tecumseh, continues to have lane restrictions between South Talbot Road and County Road 7 for road construction. From the AM 800 Traffic Center, I'm Megan DeLaurier.
2: All right, thanks so much for that, Megan. Let's take a look at your gas prices for today. No change from yesterday. 183.9 for gas, according to Gas Wizard, and 202.9 for diesel. Coming up, we're going to take more of your calls and text messages on this. Should all residential streets in Windsor have a 40-kilometer-an-hour speed limit? More on that up next.
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0: We got a beautiful day, a high sky out there, and plenty of sunshine on the way for this week. Today's high, 27 or 81, down to 12 or 54 tonight, and then tomorrow, more sun and 23 or 73. Right now it's 18, that is 64 Fahrenheit.

0: 40 on a residential street. Are you buying or selling what Councillor Kashak is saying, that 50's too fast to go down residential streets, moving all residential streets to 40 kilometers an hour for public safety with more, you know, kids out there. But not only that, but other forms of transportation like bikes and e-bikes and things like that. 519-792-2559. Jimmy, you say, yeah, it should be 40. Jimmy?
1: Yeah.
0: Go ahead. You're on the radio, my man. What do you think about this?
1: Oh, absolutely. Like, I live on a side street. And it's a long way from one stop sign to Tecumseh Road, and they use this as a drag strip.
2: Mm-hmm.
1: And I sit on my front porch, and I yell at them to slow down. One day I'm going to get beat up, probably.
0: Right, yeah, right. What do you yell, and you shake your fist while you're yelling?
1: Slow down.
0: Yeah, slow down!
2: Yeah.
0: You know
2: yeah.
0: what you do? You know what you need, Jimmy? My megaphone. Hey, slow down! Slow
2: oh,
0: down!
2: My gosh. Jimmy, you know, okay, if they do change it down to 40, they put all the signs out, do you think that it would be effective, or do you think those people who are drag racing through your neighborhood are going to continue to do it?
1: Oh, I think they'll continue to do it.
2: Yeah.
1: And I think a better solution, personally, is those signs, you know, that are solar.
2: Oh, yes.
0: Right.
1: Lit up.
2: They monitor your speed.
1: Tell you what your speed is.
0: Yeah, I like those too. Like, whoa, I didn't know I was going. Because sometimes you don't. Like, you're kind of just driving, you're daydreaming or whatever, Jim. And it's like, oh, okay, I didn't realize I was going 55 and a 40. Wow. I got to slow down. Thanks, Jim, for the call. So I think this is going to happen personally. I think we are going to see residential streets go to 40, but it's going to go to council. They're going to do all the things and the boop-ups and the beep-beeps and figure it all out. And then, I don't know, do you even need a sign, though, like up on streets? Because there's a lot of side streets. The one I grew up on in South Windsor doesn't have a speed limit sign.
2: Yeah, because it's like, go slow. You're in a residential neighborhood.
0: Right?
2: You know, I do. I think that they should, though. And I think we have to make real adjustments in this city. I mean, 3 pedestrian deaths in the past month, and I know that's a different, that wasn't necessarily on a residential street, but our roads in Windsor, they're dangerous. Our roads, and I do think council needs to take a good hard look at how to make it safer for everybody on the roads. So.
0: Okay. All right. It's our news poll question today. If you want to vote on this issue, go to am800cklw.com. 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You can read all about it, and then vote on it as well, along with your other news headlines, or some audio you might have missed from earlier in our programs. All that, it's all, make it your homepage, am800cklw.com. We'll talk more about Catholic schools getting more crowded. Yeah, apparently that's happening. Paul McDonald has that story next on AM 800.
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13: Eighteen degrees in Windsor, Essex. A ton of sun today with a high of 27, 81 Fahrenheit. I'm Paul McDonald, AM 800 News. This report is brought to you by St. Clair College in Windsor and Chatham, the home of Saints Nation. Coming up, a call for a lower speed limit on residential streets in Windsor and higher enrollment projected at Catholic schools. But first, a two-day search of a home in Harrow has turned up more than $145,000 in guns, drugs, and cash. OPP say search warrants were executed on Erie View Avenue last Wednesday and Thursday. Several agencies were involved, including the OPP K-9 unit and Canada Border Services Agency, which loaned investigators a handheld X-ray machine. There's been no word on arrests, but the OPP say the investigation is continuing with possible future charges. Essex is taking a pass on the province's expansion of BYOB rules. Council has decided not to allow those attending local festivals and outdoor events to bring their own alcohol. Mayor Sherry Bondi says the current model works well with events like Essex Fun Fest, where there's a licensed beer tent.
14: You have licensed smart servers serving. You can check everybody, can check their age. You have security. So we don't have any of these events where we have people bring their own alcohol. Of course, it does happen from time to time, but we're not right at this moment changing our municipal alcohol policy.
13: The Ford government announced earlier this year an expansion of alcohol rules to allow people to bring their own drinks to cultural and outdoor community events, but organizers would need to apply for a permit and municipalities would have to have bylaws in place to allow for alcohol in public. Should all residential streets in Windsor have a speed limit of 40 kilometers an hour? Ward 8 Councillor Gary Kashak thinks so and has asked administration to examine a standard speed limit and report back to council on whether that's feasible. Kashak says there are different speed limits in his ward.
15: In my ward, I have the south end of the ward, the Fountain Blue area, Clemenceau, Lloyd George at 40 kilometers, and then the north end, the Balfour, Glendale, Ferndale at 50 kilometers. And people are saying, why? And I've said why for a long time as well. Let's get this all across the city, have council decide again as to a standard speed limit on residential streets.
13: Kashak says he's hearing complaints from residents and thinks the majority of people support the lower speed limit. AMA 800 News time is 8:33, sunny for today with a high of 27. The Windsor-Essex Catholic District School Board is projecting student enrollment to grow for this fall's new school year. The board is expecting nearly 14,800 elementary students and about 8,700 high school students. Executive Superintendent of Human Resources and incoming Director of Education, John Ulichny, says the growth presents challenges with schools already nearing or exceeding capacity.
16: Our secondary schools are operating at 106% capacity, our elementary schools at 93% capacity. So we continue to look at creative ways to find additional space for our students to ensure that we're providing them with the best possible Catholic education.
13: St. Joseph's in East Windsor is set to become the largest high school in the system at 1,446 students, a projected increase of 105. The grade 9 class at St. Joe's is projected at nearly 400, the largest grade 9 group in the board. U.S. Trade Representative Jameson Greer says tariffs on Canada and Mexico will remain despite the Kuzma trade pact. Greer says Canada has resisted U.S. tariffs more than most countries, making negotiations more difficult as formal talks with Ottawa have yet to begin. The Trump administration has already started official Kuzma negotiations with Mexico ahead of a key review of the trade deal this summer. The city of Windsor has been honored for its efforts to restore and preserve a piece of its history. The University of Windsor has presented the city with the Kolasek Prize for the restoration of streetcar number 351 and the creation of a permanent exhibition at the Riverfront Legacy Beacon. The head of the university's history department, Dr. Robert Nelson, says not many people know Windsor had Canada's first electric streetcar.
17: We're very happy to give it for this beautiful restoration of the streetcar and also the overall setting of this entire location and how it's really made the riverfront that much more attractive for, you know, the entire population of Windsor.
13: The $10.3 million Legacy Beacon project on Riverside Drive at the foot of Karen Avenue houses the historic streetcar, built in 1918 in Cincinnati, Ohio, and later purchased by the Sandwich, Windsor, and Emmitsburg Railway. The display officially opened in April of 2025 and attracted more than 28,000 visitors in its first year. The AM 800 News Poll question, do you support a call to lower the speed limit on residential streets in Windsor to 40 kilometers an hour? Let us know at am800cklw.com. Yesterday, we asked if Emmitsburg Council should be allowed to decide how the town spends $500,000 from the province's $23 million settlement with Diageo. Of more than 1,200 responses, 82% say yes. AM 800 News Time is 8:36. We get a check of business now brought to you by Affinity Outdoor Living, Bell River Road at County Road 46, or online at affinityinc.ca. A report from the Canadian Chamber of Commerce says a small group of cities across the country is driving Canada's progress on diversifying its trade, while others fall behind.
18: The report says Calgary, Ottawa, Gatineau, Toronto, Saskatoon, and Kelowna, BC are among the cities making the strongest gains in export diversification beyond the U.S. market. It says many other cities in Canada aren't seeing the same shift, and manufacturing regions in Ontario continue to face weaker overall trade performance. Now, the report says the data suggests many businesses still expect Canada-U.S. trade conditions to stabilize, though trade conditions are likely to remain volatile for the time being. This as the federal government has set out to double non-U.S. exports over the next decade, and the government's spring economic update says non-U.S. goods and services exports increased by $33 billion in 2025 compared to 2024. David Augustine, The Canadian Press.
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0: 8:39. Good morning. It is Mike K. Cook and Meg Roberts here on AM 800 and CTV Windsor. We're on every day, 6 a.m. till 10, so you're a little late to the party. You should have been here a few hours ago. You've missed a great time. But we're glad you're here now. 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
1: All right, another beautiful day. Just like yesterday, high of 27 or 81. They're calling for lots of sun today. Tonight, low of 12 or 54. There is a small chance of showers, a 30% chance. Tomorrow, temperatures dropping just a bit in what will look like, or looks like right now, a very nice day. 23 or 73 Fahrenheit tomorrow. They're calling for lots of sun. Friday, 24 or 75 in sun. Beautiful forecast. Current temperature, it is 18 out there or 64 Fahrenheit.

0: Meg knows the lyrics already.
1: Okay, so this song here, Mike, is blowing up on Instagram and TikTok. Everyone's making little dances up to it. They're singing along. And it's such a random situation. The guy who made this, it's an AI song. He's blowing up. He never expected this goofy Puerto Rico song to become an actual hit because he's not a musician. What he does, he goes on vacation. He writes all the lyrics himself, but he says the songs were just meant to add comedy to his travel videos that he posts online, but it is blown up.
0: I love it. Like, this yells summer or vacation and white men dancing. Like, that's what it, like, I can see myself, like, doing my 2-foot shuffle to this.
1: Absolutely. There you go. Get into it. Oh, yeah.
0: Give me another pina colada.
1: I know. Anyways, the internet just is in love with this song. And I just thought of you because of the whole AI situation.
0: Right.
1: And you know, it's so popular. The Puerto Rico song reached number 6 on the iTunes chart this week and surpassed 1.6 million streams on Spotify.
0: That's awesome. Good for that. Why can't my AI song start to...
1: I'm so anti-AI. I don't believe in this having, you know, necessarily the airtime that it's getting, but at the, you know, it's making news.
0: I love it. I love it. Last half hour, we were talking about Ward 8 councillor in Windsor, Gary Kashak. He wants to set the standard speed limit to 40 kilometers an hour on all residential streets in Windsor. I think we're both in on this, right? Like, we both agree that this should go in.
1: Oh, I think we need to slow down on the roads. Absolutely.
0: Okay. Yeah. The Tracy is joining us. P1, The Tracy. Good morning.
2: Oh, boy. Hi, guys.
0: Hi. So what do you think? You sound frustrated. What's going on?
2: Well, I got a call saying I should call in. And I was actually listening to you, but I thought I call in too often. I'm not calling on this one. But then I got 3 calls saying I should call in.
1: Ooh, okay.
2: I live in South Windsor in your old hood, where you grew up in, Mike.
0: Yes.
2: And we live near the Grand Marais Ditch, and we are a dead end. And we have cars flying through our street all the time because they think we're the through street, and we're not. And because there's a through street before us and there's a through street after us, they forget that we're not it. They don't read signs, and that's fine. No big deal. But sometimes they are, like, picking up, like, speed, like, 60, 70 by the time they hit our house, which is in the middle. And I will walk out. I will be in my pajamas. And I will walk out. And I will walk into the middle of the street and say, like, where's the fire? Like, where are you flying to slam on your brakes at the end of the street?
0: Right.
2: Like, where are you going?
1: Yeah.
2: You're picking up speed. That we had a semi-truck do it the other day.
1: Oh, my gosh.
0: Yeah, that's so crazy.
2: Yeah. And I went out, and they didn't even stop. And I thought, if a kid rolled out on a tricycle right now, you couldn't even stop while I'm waving at you at the end of my driveway to slow down. And we have, like, 5 little kids on our street. Little.
1: That's scary. That's scary.
2: So we've had cars that have gone through so fast that we had one that was actually a high-speed chase, like, in the 80s. And they went right into the ditch because they couldn't stop.
0: What do you mean a high-speed chase like the 80s? Well, like a TV show chase?
2: Yeah. No, there were police cars that were chasing a stolen truck. And we were all in, it was like middle of the day, and they flew, and the truck went right into the ditch.
1: Oh my gosh.
2: They
1: So Tracy, would you want to see that speed limit decrease, or are you like, would it make a difference?
2: I sad to say this, but I don't think it's going to make a difference.
1: Yeah.
2: I think you're going to change all these signs, and they're just going to do what they want to do. I think we need more police presence. I was saying to someone the other day, Mike, think about it this way. You know South Windsor. How many times would you see police pulling people over for speeding on Dougal?
0: Right.
2: You know the one I'm talking about. You know the spot I'm talking about. And they would always be there. I have not seen them there in years.
1: Hmm.
2: Years.
1: Yeah.
3: All right.
1: Thank you for your call, Tracy. The Tracy. Yeah, that would be so frustrating, especially if you have children and you're worried about them playing, and you know, it's unacceptable to drive, you know, to go blistering down a residential street.
0: And I think you know, if they do make this change, maybe you have to change some signs. You got to come up with, like, you got to do like a public relations campaign, like a media campaign on social media, on traditional media.
1: But do you know what the worst part is? Like, there are some individuals that you just can't get through. Like, there are some people who will continue to drag race around the city, and they just don't care. The only thing they care about is themselves, really. Because otherwise, you would never drive that fast in a residential neighborhood.
0: Mm-hmm.
1: You know? That's the hard part.
0: Hey, I do like those pylons that are set up on some streets. I think those are effective. I think caller last half hour said, you know, your speed is where it shows you your speed. And maybe we put up signs to remind people. Maybe we get lawn signs, like you see lawn signs for companies or during the election or something, where people in a neighborhood get lawn signs to say, hey, remember, you know, kids at play, 40's the way, or something like that, some kind of phrase to remind people. Even, drive with care, 40's fair.
1: Even Trucker, I like Trucker Al's call earlier this morning saying, you can't fly over a speed bump. Like, that really puts a stop to things, so.
0: Mm. Okay. All right, so that's another topic, and that is our news poll for today as well. You can vote on that. Should we get all residential streets going to 40? Go to am800cklw.com. Hey, our second breakfast tour, Spring Edition, is coming up this Friday. We're going to be at La Marina by Eddie's over on, is that a Wyandotte, right? Or is it University?
1: I think it's University.
0: I got to get the address written down. I keep forgetting which one it is.
1: It is on University Avenue.
0: Okay. Little University Avenue action. And we're going to be there all morning, 6 till 10. First 200 people to stop by and see us. We'll get a free Mike and Meg breakfast special. And we have an extra $50 gift card to give away, too.
1: Yes, we do. You can go to our website, am800cklw.com, and enter in today's keyword, which is Lebanese. Lebanese is our keyword for today. Go to our website, enter it, and you could win a $50 gift card to La Marina by Eddie's. And, if you also, if you look at La Marina by Eddie's at their website and it says closed on Friday, don't worry. It's going to be open.
0: Okay.
1: Yeah, because I don't believe they, on a regular day, they don't open until about 3 p.m.,
0: gotcha.
1: But they will be open nice and early Friday for us.
0: Looking forward to it. So we'll see you out there for our second breakfast tour stop, free breakfast for all for the first 200. It's 8:48. Let's find out what's happening on your drive-in now. As we check AM 800 traffic, here's Megan DeLaurier.
3: In the county, County Road 46 has lane restrictions between 8th Concession to County Road 17 for road work, and the intersection of County Road 42 and Les Bronze Road is fully closed to traffic. Meanwhile, in the city, for today only, Crawford Avenue will have lane restrictions between College Avenue and Elliott Street West for railroad repairs. This work will be done between 7 a.m. and 3 p.m. Westbound Riverside Drive East is still closed from Devonshire Road to Glengarry Avenue. This work is expected to wrap up on Friday. Northbound Ojibwe Parkway has lane restrictions between GN Booth Drive and the Essex Terminal Railway tracks. And University Avenue is still closed to traffic between McKay and Wellington. This work will be ongoing until the end of the summer. From the AM 800 Traffic Center, I'm Megan DeLaurier.
1: All right. Thanks so much for that, Megan. And coming up, we're going to get your way back Windsor Essex to you. That is up next on AM 800.
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0: 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It's Mike and Meg, and let's get to the forecast for the AM 800 Weather Center. And I even noticed Meg smiling more when she reads a nice forecast as opposed to a bad forecast.
1: I know.
0: And she's brought out the summer wear, the Meg line for the summer of 26.
1: Well, I bought some stuff for the summer, and I just couldn't wear it because it was so dang cold. But now I got my yams out.
0: Oh, okay. Well, that's good. That's good. Well, it is yam weather. And is it gams or yams?

0: batten down the hatches.
1: All right, little ZZ Top there. And Steve has found the origin of the term gams, meaning legs, especially an attractive woman. It originated in the late 18th century. It's a British underworld slang. It's derived from old northern French word of gambe, maybe? Gambe? Gambe, meaning leg, which ultimately traces back to the Latin word of gamba. So thus, I don't know, the slang came up gams somehow and stuck.
2: I misheard it when I was younger, and I thought everybody was walking around saying, look at them yams.
1: Yeah, look at those yams. Mmm.
2: Hey, you know what? Some people's legs do look like yams.
1: Well, that's true.
2: You've got different varieties of yams.
1: Yeah, a lot of people with a fake tan, their legs look like yams.
2: Yeah, exactly.
1: All right, gams out, baby. It's 8:56.

0: Time for Wayback Windsor Essex, and today we're going to talk about the Windsor Essex Chamber of Commerce, and they've been part of this whole area for 150 years now, tracing their roots back to a time when local business leaders first came together to support trade and growth and the opportunity in a rapidly developing community. And in the early days, the chamber helped give merchants and manufacturers, entrepreneurs, a united voice at a time when Windsor Essex was still finding its identity as a business center. Now, over the years, the chamber has seen the region through major changes, industrial expansion, cross-border trade growth, economic shifts that tested local businesses, but also showed the strength and resilience of the community. It has long played a role in advocating for employers and investment in helping shape a stronger future for Windsor and Essex County. Now, as the chamber celebrates its 150th anniversary, it's marking the milestone with a special book that honors its history and the people who helped build it. And it's a reminder that the success of Windsor Essex has always been driven by the people willing to work together, lead, and imagine what comes next. That is Wayback Windsor Essex for today. And we'll be back tomorrow with more here on AM 800.
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8: Eighteen degrees in Windsor, Essex. Lots of sunshine today with a high of 27, 81 Fahrenheit. I'm Paul McDonald, AM 800 News. This report is brought to you by Bertone Chairs, proudly serving Windsor, Essex since 1986. Coming up, a push for a lower speed limit on residential streets in Windsor, and experience Windsor this summer. But first, OPP have seized more than $145,000 in firearms, drugs, and cash from a raid in Harrow. Provincial police say search warrants were executed at a home on Erie View Avenue over a two-day period last week. Several different agencies were involved, including the OPP K-9 unit and the Canada Border Services Agency, which loaned investigators a handheld X-ray machine. OPP said the investigation is continuing with possible future charges, but there's been no mention of arrests. The Windsor-Essex Catholic District School Board is projecting higher student enrollment for the 2026-27 school year. The board puts the number of elementary students at nearly 14,800 and the number of high school students at just over 8,700. But Executive Superintendent of Human Resources and incoming Director of Education John Ulichny says slight declines are projected at Catholic Central and McDougall Street School.
9: A lot of that is attributed to the government change in position with respect to immigration and new Canadians. We're seeing far fewer new Canadians throughout our system, and it is having an impact. We do anticipate Catholic Central to grow over the course of the next couple of months.
8: St. Joseph's in East Windsor is set to become the largest high school in the system at 1,446 students, a projected increase of 105. The incoming grade 9 class is estimated at nearly 400, the largest grade 9 group in the board. Ward A Councillor Gary Kashak wants to see a standard speed limit of 40 kilometers an hour for all residential streets in Windsor. He's asked administration to examine the issue and report back to council on whether that's feasible. Kashak says the lower speed limit is important for public safety and an active society.
10: People have a chance if they get hit by a vehicle going slower than going faster. And, there's so many, we want people to be active. We want people to get out and walk and bicycle ride and scooter and different things like that. But if cars going that fast, it's precluding them from doing that.
8: Kashak says he's been hearing complaints from residents about speeding vehicles and believes a majority of people support the lower speed limit. AM 800 News time is 9:03, sunny for today, a high of 27. No change in the municipal alcohol policy in Essex. Council has decided not to allow residents to bring their own booze to outdoor community events. Mayor Sherry Bondi says provincial police, bylaw enforcement officers, and seasonal security will enforce existing rules at parks, beaches, and public spaces.
11: Colchester Beach, where it's, seems to be where people try to bring alcohol the most, we do have security through the summer for summer months. So we're hoping with, public education, people just know that our public parks are not a place where we really want people drinking. You know, there are establishments close by.
8: The Ford government announced earlier this year an expansion of alcohol rules to allow people to bring their own drinks to cultural or community outdoor events. But organizers would have to apply for permits, and municipalities would have to have bylaws authorizing the use of alcohol in public. Tecumseh will spend $2.2 million this year on fleet and fire vehicle purchases. Council has approved the town's fleet replacement plan. $926,000 will be spent for fleet vehicles, another $1.3 million for fire-related equipment. The money will come from reserves. This turbulent spring could be a preview of Canada's upcoming summer. The Weather Network is out with its seasonal forecast for June, July, and August. Senior meteorologist Doug Gillum says the transition to El Nino is expected to make it harder for hot, dry weather to lock into place over some regions. The exception is Western Canada, where it's shaping up to be warmer and drier than normal this summer, raising the risk of drought and wildfire. City Council has approved spending $500,000 to provide residents with special events and programs this summer. Mayor Drew Dilkin says the money will come from a tourism reserve funded by a tax on hotel stays.
4: Council said they want to move forward with that. They want to take the hotel tax dollars, make a spend to help make this community even more interesting this summer, because we know that gas prices are high, that people are going to be challenged to do the long road trip this summer. But if they do stay here, there's going to be a lot of fun things to do, and it's going to help augment some of the other great things that other people are doing in the community as well.
8: A full schedule of events will come back to council in a few weeks for approval. The AM 800 News Poll question, do you support a call to lower the speed limit on residential streets in Windsor to 40 kilometers an hour? Let us know at AM800CKLW.com. 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Let's get a look at the markets now.
7: Canada's main stock index slipped yesterday. Toronto's S&P TSX lost 177 points to close at 34,653. In New York, the Dow lost 118, but the Nasdaq gained 312. In Tokyo this morning, the Nikkei ticked up by 3 points. The Hang Seng in Hong Kong lost 271. Our dollar is trading this morning at 72.33 US. U.S. President Donald Trump's trade representative says even after a renegotiation of CUSMA, there still will be tariffs on Canada and Mexico. Jameson Greer says Canada has resisted Trump's tariffs more than other countries. A report says just a handful of Canadian cities are leading the charge to diversify trade beyond the U.S. The Canadian Chamber of Commerce says Calgary, Toronto, and Kelowna are among the leaders. And Canada's Natural Resources Minister is in Vancouver for an announcement about international energy exports. This as a German company is reportedly set to buy natural gas from a $10 billion project. From the Canadian Press Business Desk, I'm Aaron Sousa.
12: 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The world will compete to crown the next global MasterChef. 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
16: Okay, beautiful day. We got sunshine out there right now and a high of 27 or 81. Sun all day. And then tonight we'll get down to 12 or 54. And then tomorrow, sunny again in 23 or 73. Really perfect weather to end the month. And right now it's 20, 68 Fahrenheit.

0: There you go. There's Tea Party, Jeff Burrows, friend of the program, longtime drummer of the very famous Tea Party band, and longtime drummer of the Drum Marathon as well, which this to me is like one of the craziest events that we have all year, but it's coming to an end.
1: Yeah.
0: This is the last year. Like, what? To drum for 24 hours straight is amazing, and Jeff's going to do it again, and he joins us now. Good morning, Jeff Burrows.
2: Good morning, guys. How are you?
1: We're good. Okay, so we know that the Drum Marathon has been around for a very long time, but if we have any listeners out there who are going, this is the first time I've heard of it, can you explain this for us, Jeff?
2: Sure, guys. So 20 years ago, or 21 years ago, we had an idea of doing something that was a little bit crazy for charity, and I wanted to make it kind of my own, and I had never really heard of anyone playing drums for that long. I mean, there are people that go for world records, which I am definitely not doing. That's something like 5 days.
0: Oh, my God.
2: But,
0: yeah.
2: Yeah, could you imagine? But this is the last one. For the first 18 years, or sorry, for the first 17 years, I did 24 hours straight. But after a while, and my partner, Gary, who, God bless him, passed away earlier this year, but he came up with the idea of, look, if we're trying to raise as many funds as we can, let's split it up into 2 days. So we'll go noon till midnight. And I thought, huh, that's a great idea. And it did really help my back and my shoulders and stuff. So it's been amazing. It's awesome. It's bittersweet. I can't believe it's the last time I'm going to talk to you guys about the Drum Marathon.
0: Right. Like, that's a long time, Jeff. 20 years. I mean, you think about all the changes we've seen in the world and all the changes in our own lives in 20 years.
2: If you look back at what you yourself were doing 20 years ago, that's what kind of gets me in that flabbergasted mode. It's like, oh my God, my life has changed so much. Mm-hmm. And the world has changed so much. And it's only getting harder and harder for me to do this. I mean, I'm not out of shape, but I'm definitely not 37 anymore, so.
1: Absolutely. You know, Jeff, I mean, you do get to reflect over the last 20 years, and this event has raised over $800,000 for local charities. They've gone to all different places, mental health and food banks and addiction recovery. That must feel so fulfilling.
2: Well, it's fulfilling, and it's a shared fulfillment because, you know, literally everyone from morning radio, like you guys help, you know, to all of the volunteers, to all of the sponsors, to the all of the bands that come in, and solo artists. Like, it, a lot of people spend so much time helping, and fans who have literally been there since day one, who have stayed the entire 24 hours, which I find incredible because I can't.
0: That's amazing.
2: 24 hours, let alone.
0: But that helps too, right, Jeff? Like, that motivates you and kind of like gives you the energy to do it when you see so many people being supportive like that.
2: Yeah. There's folks like Bill and Aggie, Serafianos, and Paul and Rhonda Slavic, who own the M&M meat shops, who would literally stay that whole time and eating Greek sugar cake overnight to keep me going. Thank you, Aggie, for doing that all the time. It's just, you know, it's been a very, very cool experience, and I'm looking forward to doing something even equally as cool, but far less taxing on the body, and for another 20 years so that I can get into my late 70s, and at that point, I'll fully retire.
1: Sure.
0: Where was the first one? Do you remember?
2: The first one was at the Chubby Pickle.
0: Oh, yeah.
2: Remember that? And it wasn't very big. I did find a couple photos from it, but I got to tell you, I was really exhausted at the end of that one. I had no idea what to expect, and I had four bands play 6 hours each instead of a multitude of bands and solo artists for 1 hour each. So they were equally as exhausted.
1: Yeah.
0: Wow.
1: Yeah.
2: That long. So it's been a ride, and it's been so much fun, and I can't wait to finalize it, you know, this Friday and Saturday at Good Time Charlie.
1: I was just going to say, Jeff, can you give us some of the details here? You know, the days that this take place and where and how much and all that.
2: So $20 at the door donation. There's a ton of raffle prizes. It's at Good Time Charlie this Friday and Saturday, noon until midnight each day. Kids are more than welcome. You might not want them there after 8 p.m. or so, but it is a restaurant and super great Greek food, and Costa's been insanely generous to me over the last 10 years where I've held it there. So, you know, please come out. 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Those are our four this year.
0: Now, I see on the Saturday, Jeff, between 1 and 2, Jay Crowley. Would that be the police chief Crowley?
2: It is. I go way, way back. And I first met Jay. We made the City of Windsor baseball team when we were both 13 years old. And he was from Windsor South, and I was from Turtle Club, and we got to fly to Calgary, and we've grown up together. My dad was a police officer, so he trained Jay and Jay's brother, and we've just kept in touch all these years. He's played it before, but I've insisted that he wears his full, you know, dress uniform that day and everything. He's such a good guy.
1: Oh, that'd be cool.
2: He's been such a huge supporter. He's a really good singer. A lot of people don't really. Jay has been in bands his whole life.
0: Is he a drummer, or does he sing? Or both?
2: Guitar player, singer.
1: Oh, okay. I had no idea.
0: I was going to say, okay, dress like that. Because I've never seen a drummer with sleeves.
2: Yeah, it's this one anyway. there's some of those drummers from the 90s who really weren't playing drums in 80s. I mean, that would, you know, be in suits, but... Well, all the old-time drummers did, though. Buddy Rich and Gene Krupa and all that stuff.
0: Right.
2: But, yeah.
0: Okay, well, listen, you can use your frustration over your favorite, my favorite team, the Detroit Tigers, to beat those drums this weekend.
2: I will. I hope there's a game on this weekend. I usually watch from the back of the bar.
0: Oh, there will be. They do play this weekend. Hopefully they can actually win a game.
2: Oh, pull it out. God.
1: All right. Well,
0: thanks, Jeff, as always.
1: That is Jeff Burrows from the Tea Party last year for the annual Drum Marathon.
0: Yeah, that's good it. Time, Charlie's this weekend. So Friday and Saturday, that's it. And, so much money has been raised over the years, over $80,000 for local charities. And go out and have a good time at Good Time Charlie's and see some great local bands and Jeff do his thing this weekend, starting Friday.
1: Okay, let's take a look at your traffic now. And we're not hearing about too many issues on the roads this morning, but you can let us know. 519-792-2559. Megan DeLaurier, what do we have?
3: In the city, starting today, Goyou Street will be closed between Riverside Drive East and Park Street East for milling and paving work. Work will be done between Riverside and Chatham for today and will move further down the road later this week. Wyandotte Street East continues to have lane restrictions from Olette Avenue to Windsor Avenue for road repairs. Erie Street West from Olette Avenue to Jeanette Avenue is still closed for road and water main work until early June. Lane restrictions are still in place at multiple city intersections, including Ojibwe Parkway and Sprucewood Avenue, Tuscarora Street and Goyou Street, and Tecumseh Road West and California Avenue. This work is ongoing daily until the end of June. Meanwhile, in the county, County Road 9, bordering LaSalle and Tecumseh, continues to have lane restrictions between South Talbot Road and County Road 7 for road construction. From the AM 800 Traffic Center, I'm Megan DeLaurier.
1: All right, thanks so much for that, Megan. Gas prices today, no change from yesterday. 183.9 for gas, according to Gas Wizard, and diesel, 202.9 for diesel. Coming up, we're going to get Paul's news poll question of the day and that beautiful weather forecast to you coming up on AM 800.
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0: Okay, so beautiful day, beautiful morning out there. We got sunny skies today and a high of 27 or 81 tonight, partly cloudy, down to 12 or 54. And then tomorrow, more sun and 23 or 73. Right now, sunny and 20, 68 Fahrenheit already. Woo! Right from Meg's hit list. I hear some of these songs come on the radio and I'm scanning through and I just think Meg right away.
1: You know, I think about you guys too. Every time I listen to The Police, I think of Paul.
14: The Police?
1: Yeah.
14: Delicious. Great band.
1: I know. You love them, and now I've got you suggested a few songs to me.
14: Yeah.
1: And they're on my playlist and I love them.
14: Okay. Now which ones did you add?
0: Did you add?
1: Yes.
14: Bed's Too Big Without You?
1: Is that
14: not a great tune?
1: It's a great song.
0: Who's that? Bed's Too Big Without You?
1: The Police.
14: Opera okay.
1: Bed's
14: the
1: Too Big Without... That one.
0: Yeah. Very nice.
14: That whole album just kicks. I love it.
0: Very nice. Okay. Look at the music. That's the cool thing. You know, we poo-poo the internet and streaming all the time, but one of the cool things about the internet in Spotify or YouTube Music, whatever, or iHeart, is that I think more generations are exposed to older music.
1: Yeah.
0: And maybe older generations are exposed to newer music that you might not listen to because you were just listening to your favorite radio station. Now you get to sample a whole bunch of stuff, whatever you want.
14: And also with it, what's cool about it is as a playlist goes on and once it ends, it will give you tunes that are similar that to what you've been listening to. So maybe, and I come across stuff going, ooh, who is this?
1: Yeah.
14: Right. You go and check and go, I'm adding that, right?
0: Right.
1: What I love about Spotify is I introduced it to my grandparents.
0: Oh my God, that's hilarious.
1: It is, and they're like finding music that they listen to. My grandparents in their late 80s now, you know, things that they listen to in their 20s. And it just blows their mind that they have access to this, and watching their faces light up when a song comes on that they haven't heard in so long, like that just gives me great joy. So,
0: what are they listening to?
1: Well, you know, like Ella Fitzgerald and just a lot of kind of older stuff. They listen to a lot of new stuff. Like my grandpa comes up to me the other day. He's like, "That's Cheryl Crow." She's like, "I love her."
14: Oh yeah, really?
1: He listens to a lot of Amy Winehouse. My grandpa. Yeah, yeah. So it's cute. That's like the greatest gift for me within Spotify is seeing my grandparents use it.
0: How about this?
1: Oh yeah, my grandma would be toe tapping right now.
0: I can see that. A little Glenn Miller in the mood. Classic. They just play the same rhythm over and over, but nonetheless, you know, it's okay.
14: It's kind of like rock and roll. Three chords.
0: Yeah, exactly. Okay, we have one team now in the Stanley Cup Finals. It is the Las Vegas Golden Knights, who wrapped up the four-game sweep last night.
15: Vegas goes back to the Stanley Cup Final. They sweep the President's Trophy-winning Avalanche in the Western Conference Final.
0: So that's a big upset last night.
14: That's huge.
0: With Vegas going, come on, the third finals in 9 years?
14: Expansion team.
1: Boring.
14: I mean, the rules were rewritten, right? A lot. I mean, when you're investing, and I don't know the number. I mean, it's a big dollar what to pay to get into the league. So they're not going to stand for owners to say it's going to take us 10 or 15 years to get competitive. I mean, the rules, much different from when the Washington Capitals came in,
0: right,
14: way back in the mid-70s.
0: I know, but still, it's just, I don't know. I like real hockey teams like Montreal. They're back in action tonight. They got to win tonight.
14: They do.
0: Game 4 in Montreal at home against Carolina. They're down 2-1 after losing the last two games in overtime. So hopefully tonight they pick up the win, make it 2-2, and then it's a three-game series. And
14: yeah, does anybody watch if it's Vegas and Carolina
0: Vegas and
14: in
0: Carolina,
14: the final?
0: The Hurricanes and the Golden Knights, not exactly the Canadians and Bruins.
14: Here's this image. How about Mitch Marner carrying the Stanley Cup over his head?
0: Oh, my God. It's a very big possibility. Are Leaf fans happy for Mitch Marner, or are you sour grapes at Mitch Marner? 519-792-2559.
1: It is. Leaf fans were very hard on Mitch Marner, a certain type of Leaf fan, and now to see him go and
14: see, part of it is with me with that. Is it the fans or was it the media? Because the media in Toronto, hockey media in Toronto, they're harsh.
1: I feel like fans are tough too.
14: They don't. It's like a dog with a bone. They don't let go.
1: I know, but then I also feel like you had fans that were they're really hard on their own team.
0: Well, we'll find out. Hopefully tonight we get a Montreal win, at least get Montreal in the finals against the traditional, one of the original 32, or whatever it is now, the Las Vegas Golden Knights. 928.
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14: Twenty degrees in Windsor, Essex. Another sunny day with a high of 27, 81 Fahrenheit. I'm Paul McDonald, AM 800 News. Coming up, Essex says no to BYOB rules and student enrollment soaring at St. Joe's High School. But first, a two-day search of a home in Harrow has turned up more than $145,000 in guns, drugs, and cash. OPP say search warrants were executed on Erie View Avenue last Wednesday and Thursday. Several agencies were involved, including the OPP K-9 unit and Canada Border Services Agency, which loaned investigators a handheld X-ray machine. There's been no word on arrests, but OPP say the investigation is continuing with possible future charges. There's a push on City Council to lower the speed limit on residential streets in Windsor. Ward A Councillor Gary Kashak wants the speed limit set at 40 kilometres an hour. He believes there's support for the change.
26: I think amongst council they want to see that. I mean, let's try to keep this, do this at a not a high cost. I mean, I know we're going to have to change some speed signs and different things like that. You're going to see some drivers and residents that want that and some that don't. But I think overall there's a majority of people would like to see that.
14: Kashak says he's been hearing complaints from residents about how fast vehicles are going on residential streets. He's asked administration to examine the issue and report back to council on whether it's feasible to set a standard speed limit. Essex Council is saying no to bringing your own booze to outdoor community events. Mayor Sherry Bondi says council has chosen a cautious approach, citing liability risks.
27: We want people to support our local businesses, and there's a lot of cons with, you know, encouraging bring your own alcohol to events. So we're not there yet in the town of Essex. Other municipalities may have their reasons for it, but it's a huge liability exposure that we're not taking at this moment.
14: The Ford government announced earlier this year an expansion of alcohol rules to allow people to bring their own drinks to cultural or community outdoor events, but organizers would have to apply for permits and municipalities would have to have bylaws authorizing the use of alcohol in public. AM 800 News time is 9:33, sunny for today with a high of 27. The Windsor-Essex Catholic District School Board is projecting high school enrollment to grow by about 2 200 students in the fall. The biggest increase is at St. Joe's in East Windsor, where an increase of 105 students is expected, making it the largest high school in the system at 1,446 students. The board's executive superintendent of human resources and incoming director of education, John Ulichny, says the grade 9 class at St. Joe's is projected at nearly 400 students, the largest grade 9 class in the entire board.
2: We are currently under construction for an 8 classroom addition, which is scheduled to open in February of 2027. We do have a number of portables on site, but with that increased growth, we will not be able to remove all of the portables on site, even with the addition that opens in February.
14: Overall, nearly 14,800 elementary students and more than 8,700 high school students are expected for the 2026-27 school year. The turbulent spring could offer a preview of Canada's upcoming summer. The Weather Network has released its seasonal forecast for the three-month period of June, July, and August. Senior meteorologist Doug Gillum says the transition to El Nino is expected to make it difficult for hot and dry weather to lock into place over some regions.
3: That's a huge concern. The combination of warmer than normal temperatures and below normal precipitation during a season that is typically dry for BC, wildfires and air quality are a huge concern for that region.
14: The exception is Western Canada, where it's shaping up to be warmer and drier than normal this summer, raising the risk of drought and wildfire. The city of Windsor has been honored with the Kolesik Prize for its $10.3 million Legacy Beacon project on the waterfront. The University of Windsor's History Department has recognized the city for its efforts to restore and preserve streetcar number 351, Canada's first electric streetcar. Dr. Robert Nelson says historical preservation is a hard sell.
4: Tax dollars going to history, then suddenly see, oh, this is how we tell our story. History is how we tell the narrative of Windsor to ourselves, and it's stories like this that we need to tell, and people get behind that.
14: Streetcar number 351 opened in the Legacy Beacon on Riverside Drive at the foot of Caron Avenue in April 2025 and has attracted more than 28,000 visitors in its first season. The AM 800 News Poll question, do you support a call to lower the speed limit on residential streets in Windsor to 40 kilometers an hour? Let us know at AM800CKLW.com. AM 800 News time is 9:36. Let's get a check of business now. A senior Bank of Canada official says we need to rethink our approaches to education and training as young people face a difficult labor market marked by low turnover and high long-term unemployment.
5: Nicholas Vincent, an external deputy governor at the Bank of Canada, says young people are overrepresented in the ranks of the unemployed and face challenges with being unemployed for longer. In addition to a slowing economy, Vincent pointed to structural factors, including an influx of young immigrants that intensified competition for entry-level jobs, a mismatch of young workers' skills and employers' needs, and the growth of AI. He says we need to ask how we can better prepare young people for the new realities of the job market, make it easier for those who lose their jobs to reskill quickly, and ask what role should educational institutions play. Michelle Zedekian, The Canadian Press.
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1: Good morning.
0: 9:38. Yes, it is a good morning. You know why it's a good morning? Because it's beautiful out there. I just went outside. The beautifulness cannot be denied on this Wednesday morning. 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
1: Today, weather forecast high at 27 or 81. Mainly sunny tonight. Low of 12 or 54. They're calling for a small chance of rain. A little bit chillier. Chilly is not the right word, but cooling down a little bit tomorrow. 23 or 73 is the high. Nice and sunny, and that's the way it looks, really, into the weekend. Current temperature is 20 degrees or 68.

0: You ready?
1: I'm ready.
0: Okay. We had a good challenge a few weeks ago. I was off last week, and you played against the legendary newsman Jim Crichton.
1: I did. Honestly, I thought Jim was great. He was funny. He had so much energy. And I think we got a lot of calls, Stevie said, from people saying how much they appreciated hearing from Jim. So it was very nice.
0: Absolutely. Okay, good stuff. Yeah, so thanks to Jim for filling in for me. Let's go to it. This is the Battle of the Generations. Meg being 31, me being 50. And we ask each other questions from the generations we grew up in. I'm going to go to the 90s to start this one today. This week in 1994, Michael Jackson married the famous daughter of a music icon. Who did he marry in 1994? They got married in the Dominican Republic.
1: I think I know this. This would be... He married Elvis Presley's daughter.
0: Yes.
1: But I can't...
0: You can't think of her actual name, but I'll give you that. That's Lisa Marie.
1: Lisa Marie.
0: Yes.
1: Okay.
0: And then they famously showed up at the MTV Video Music Awards.
2: I'm very happy to be here. And just think, nobody thought this would last.
0: And then he gives her a smooch to Lisa Marie, right? Oh, baby.
1: Oh.
0: He inhaled her.
1: Ew, PDA, too much.
0: And then 19 months later, they divorced.
1: Oh. How many wives did Michael Jackson have?
0: Three? Two?
1: Okay.
0: I don't think he had any kids with Lisa Marie. Two. Yeah, then there was the next one. Then he had, I think, a couple children with her.
1: All right.
0: Okay, your first question, please.
1: My first question is, this guy... just shattered the longstanding record previously held by Michael Jackson for most number ones on the Billboard Hot 100 by a solo male artist. This was his first real popular song released in 2009. Who is

0: All right.
1: Good for you.
2: Canada's own.
3: Really? He tied a Michael Jackson record or beat a Michael Jackson record?
1: It just came in yesterday.
3: Wow.
1: Just shattered the longstanding record previously held by Michael Jackson for the most number ones on the Billboard Hot 100 by a solo male artist.
3: Wow.
1: I know.
3: That's crazy.
1: Toronto's very
3: old. Crazy. That's crazy. Yeah. What's that from? Is that a drop? I forget where that's from. I think it's a commercial for Love Island or something. All right. Okay. We're tied at one. We're going to TV in the 80s now.
1: Oh, boy.
3: Yeah, you struggle with this
1: category.
3: Actor Todd Bridges, he turned 60 today. And he is famous for this character that he played on a great TV show back in the 80s. You might remember it. We talked about it a few weeks ago. Different Strokes.
4: To the beat of just one drum. What might be right for you may not be right for some.
3: What was the name, first name of his character on Different Strokes?
1: My God.
3: Because
1: yeah.
3: it tied into a famous quote that people still say today and may not know where it's from.
1: I don't know who Different Strokes is. I don't know who Todd Bridges is. And you think I'm going to be able to name the character? No, I got no idea, Mike.
3: I guess that's a no, but the famous line had his first name in it. Here it is.
1: Oh, Willis.
3: What you talking about, Willis?
1: Yes.
3: See? That has stood up to the test of time and still obviously is part of pop culture if you know what you're talking about, Willis.
1: I know what you're talking about, Willis, because my parents would have said it to me.
3: Right.
1: Yeah, like I would have, you know, been coming home from school and my dad would be like, what are you talking about, Willis?
3: I love it. Yeah, Philly Phil would have known that.
1: Yeah.
3: One.
1: Okay,
3: yeah,
1: all right.
3: Sure.
1: Okay, Mike, thank you for educating me on that.
3: Absolutely. Now you know the origin of it. Okay, next question, please.
1: It was a game that we played on, you know, the schoolyard. Small pellet-filled bag used in a game where players keep it in the air using only their feet, knees, and body. Usually played in a circle. The goal is to pass the item to others, prevented from hitting the ground. What's the game called?
3: I think I nailed this, and whenever I'm very confident about something, it's wrong. I'm going to go the hacky sack.
1: Bing, bing, bing,
3: all right, because the hacky sack was part of my generation as well.
1: I do remember the old
3: hacky sack.
1: I actually feel like it wasn't all that popular when I was growing up. Like, kids would get one, they would try it, but then they would realize how bad they are at it, and then it would just go away.
3: That might fall in the category of yesterday's topic, things that sound dirty but aren't.
1: Hacky sack?
3: Oh, he got kicked in the hacky sack. It was awful. All right, final question for you, Meg, to get your 2 out of 3. I think you'll get this one. Which famous rock band? They were famous for a comic book, Alter Egos, a spectacular stage show featuring fire-breathing and blood-splitting, officially inducted into the Rock and Roll Hall of Fame in 2014 after their legions of fans in the Army spent campaigning for it. What band are we looking for? One of my favorite songs from this band is right here.
1: Okay, good.
3: Detroit Rock City, suckers.
1: This band isn't from Detroit, are they?
3: No.
1: Okay.
5: Get it together. Batten down the hatches.
1: Do they always have their faces painted?
3: Most of the time when they're performing, yes.
1: And white and black?
3: Yes.
1: I think that I don't know, I am taking a little stab at this one. I think this is Kiss.
3: Yeah!
1: Is it?
3: Yes! Yes! Nailed it! Wow.
1: If you wouldn't have played the music, I wouldn't have got it.
3: Well, Detroit Rock City on a Wednesday. Hugger.
1: Okay. Yep.
3: There you go.
1: Very nice.
3: Nicely done. 2 out of 3. My final question to go 3, an unprecedented 3 for 3.
1: You might get this. I think you might. This was a show centering around the relationship between a 30-something single mother and her teen daughter living in Stars Hollow, Connecticut.
6: All you have to do is call my name and I'll be there.
3: Oh, I know this song.
1: I know.
3: The description throws me off.
1: around their relationship between a 30-something single mother and her teen daughter living in Stars Hollow, Connecticut.
3: Did it have the talking cat? Was that the show with the talking cat?
1: I don't think so.
3: No, that was Sabrina the Teenage Witch, Steve?
1: Yes. Yeah. Good for you, though, on that.
3: Oh, I love that show.
1: You got this one. It recently made its way back onto a streaming platform and became popular again.
3: Oh. Lizzie McGuire? I'm going to know it as soon as you say it.
1: Gilmore Girls.
3: Gilmore Girls!
1: Yep.
3: Oh. Rats Patoo for 3 for 3. I missed that one.
1: I know, but close. All right.
3: I was in the ballpark. I just didn't find the right seat.
1: I know.
3: Yeah.
1: That's right.
3: All right. Very nice. That is Generational Joust every Wednesday at this time on AM 800.
1: Let's take a look at your traffic now. And actually, things look good on the roads. We're not hearing about any issues, but you can let us know, 519-792-2559. And coming up, Mark Carney had a big announcement. He was asked about the Gordie Howe Bridge. We're going to get his response to you. That's coming up.
0: You know she's a champion and she can do this.
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1: Weather forecast for today, just like yesterday, warm and very sunny, 27 or 81 is the high. Tonight we'll see a low of 12 or 54. Small chance of showers tonight, about a 30% chance. Thursday, tomorrow, 23 or 73 Fahrenheit. They're calling for lots of sun and a very similar forecast for Friday. The current temperature right now, it is 20 out there or 68 Fahrenheit.

0: Well, good morning, everyone. Coming to the end of Mornings with Mike and Meg, but the Kyle Horner Show is coming up.
1: Hello.
0: But first, we just heard from Prime Minister Mark Carney. There's an announcement in Ottawa. He was announcing new measures aimed at making Canada more secure, resilient, and prosperous. But he took questions afterwards and was asked about the Gordie Howe Bridge. Here is what he had to say.
2: The United States Ambassador to Canada said that the Gordie Howe Bridge is not going to open unless Canada changes the tolling arrangement with Michigan.
3: We're
2: a little puzzled by this because the contract is between Michigan and Canada. The governor of Michigan says she has no problem with the tolling. Are there any talks underway, and is the United States going to be able to block the opening of the bridge?
3: To be frank, I didn't see the comments you're referring to. You're right, and the arrangement is between Michigan and Canada. I would remind that Canada paid for the bridge. Canada built the bridge jointly with American contractors, American workers, American materials. It is a great asset for both countries. There are discussions at the ambassador.

0: you know, them meeting with the Maroons, the owners of the Ambassador Bridge, a few months ago when Howard Lutnick met with them. Then all of a sudden Trump tweeted about not opening the bridge, and that's when all the drama started.
1: For sure, but like the issue that, with
0: that
1: the
0: lit
1: toll.
0: The fire.
2: So I think that I think that the U.S. government, the federal government, is basically trying to find ways to block it. So I know that some of the comments about the tolls were that, you know, there's not as many people traveling right now, the tolls are too low, won't pay the bridge off fast enough. But part,
1: but who cares? We paid for it.
2: I know.
1: Who cares?
2: Absolutely. And the thing is, the deal, as the reporter mentioned, or Mark Carney mentioned, the deal is between us and Michigan.
1: Yeah.
2: So I think that the federal government is using the Gordie Howe Bridge and all the trade deals and the trade negotiations that are happening. And it's ridiculous. I mean,
0: oh, it is.
2: We're living in the weirdest time.
0: This should be a celebration. It should have happened months ago now, maybe last fall, at least. By now, there should have been a massive celebration with the two leaders of the country, the governor of Michigan, Doug Ford, and everybody on that bridge celebrating this amazing accomplishment between two countries. And the orange fool clown in the White House has ruined it all again.
2: I know.
1: I guess I should stop looking for common sense.
0: There's no common sense.
1: Because on this one, it's like, well, I'm sure you can find a better excuse to block the open other than the tolls. Especially when, like you said, like the tolls are going to what we paid for.
2: We paid for the bridge.
1: That's where the tolls are going.
0: That's it. Okay, Kyle Horner, you are coming up next. Give us a little slice of a tease.
1: Yeah, we're going to start off the show talking about what would you do if your child was blocked from going to the bathroom at school. It's happening to a child, and we're going to have that discussion. And what you would do, would you go talk to the school board, vice principal, principal?
0: Okay.
1: We're going to dig a little bit deeper into that. And right now, just very soon, there's an announcement down at the Old Windsor Arena. Seems like some sort of announcement on a tiny village.
0: Oh, okay. Something we talked to the mayor about yesterday.
1: Great
0: utilizing the old barn. Okay.
1: Yeah, and Fred Francis will join us at the end of the show to talk about that, because there is a lot of drama behind the scenes.
0: Okay. All right. Yep. Kyle's coming up next, 10 till noon. We're back tomorrow. P1 Sandy says, you guys haven't used Hoot Nanny today.
2: I was just going to say, tomorrow we'll be back with a good old Hoot Nanny.
1: Woo!
2: Okay, bye.
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4: Twenty degrees in Windsor Essex, a ton of sun today with a high of 27, 81 Fahrenheit. I'm Paul McDonald, AM 800 News. 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Coming up, guns, drugs, and cash seized in Harrow Raid, and a call for a lower speed limit on residential streets in Windsor. But first, a 28-year-old woman is in hospital with serious injuries after being hit by a vehicle in Chatham. Police say the woman was struck at the intersection of McNaughton Avenue East and Taylor Avenue Tuesday night around 8:30. Investigators say the driver, a 66-year-old Chatham woman, was not hurt. Police closed the intersection for several hours for investigation, but has since reopened. OPP have seized more than $145,000 in firearms, drugs, and cash from a raid in Harrow. Provincial police say search warrants were executed at a home on Erie View Avenue over a two-day period last week. Several different agencies were involved, including the OPP K-9 unit and Canada Border Services Agency, which loaned investigators a handheld X-ray machine. OPP say the investigation is continuing with possible future charges, but there's been no mention of arrests. Should all residential streets in Windsor have a speed limit of 40 kilometers an hour? Ward 8 Councillor Gary Kashak thinks so and has asked administration to examine a standard speed limit and report back to council on whether that's feasible. Kashak says there are different speed limits in his ward.
5: In my ward, I have the south end of the ward, the Fountain Blue area, Clemenceau, Lloyd George at 40 kilometers, and then the north end, the Balfour, Glendale, Ferndale at 50 kilometers. And people are saying, why? And I said, why, for a long time as well. Let's get this all across the city, have council decide again as to a standard speed limit on residential streets.
4: Kashak says he's hearing complaints from residents about how fast vehicles travel, and thinks the majority of people support the lower speed limit. AM 800 News time is 10:03, sunny for today with a high of 27. A check of the markets this hour, the TSX is down 212 points, the Dow is up 110 points, the NASDAQ is down 57 points. Gold is down nearly $80 in trading this morning to $4,422 U.S. an ounce. Oil has dropped more than $4 at $89.45 U.S. a barrel, our dollar lower at 72.30 cents U.S. The Windsor Essex Catholic District School Board is projecting student enrollment to grow for this fall's new school year. The board is expecting nearly 14,800 elementary students and about 8,700 high school students. Executive Superintendent of Human Resources and incoming Director of Education John Ulichny says the growth presents challenges, with schools already nearing or exceeding capacity.
6: Our secondary schools are operating at 106% capacity, our elementary schools at 93% capacity, so we continue to look at creative ways to find additional space for our students to ensure that we're providing them with the best possible Catholic education.
4: St. Joseph's in East Windsor is set to become the largest high school in the system at 1,446 students, a projected increase of 105. The grade 9 class at St. Joe's is projected at nearly 400, the largest grade 9 group in the board. The rising price of gasoline has many Canadians changing their summer travel plans. For those staying closer to home, Windsor City Council has approved spending $500,000 to support Experience Windsor. dozens of local special events and programs that showcase the city's assets, amenities, parks, and green spaces. Mayor Drew Dilkins says events will run through June, July, August, and September.
3: That allows residents an outlet to stay here, to still have a lot of fun in the community, and sort of get through this period of time where we know things are extremely unaffordable in terms of gas prices and inflation at the same time. So it's going to be a good program. It's meant to augment other things that are happening in the community, and we expect that there's going to be a lot of weekends and a lot of events here throughout the entire city.
4: A full schedule of events is to come back to City Council for approval in a few weeks. 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The forecast is next.
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4: Now the forecast from the AM 800 Weather Center for today. Mainly sunny with a high of 27. Partly cloudy tonight. A 30% chance of showers this evening. Clearing overnight, the low of 12. Sunny for tomorrow, the high of 23. We're sitting right now at 21 Celsius. That's 70 Fahrenheit. 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

0: Will, I appreciate it. That's my happy place song. Speaking of that, somebody that has made me very happy throughout my life. So blessed to have her. Just a big happy birthday to my mom. It is a special day for her today, and I wish I could hang out with you. I wish I could spend time with you today. My day is very busy, but looking forward to a pool party to celebrate you on Sunday after this CF walk. And so, Mom, I just wanted to say happy birthday. And yeah, that song, I was playing it yesterday. I was picking weeds, trying to clean out that pool. I don't know what it is, but like, the stuff, the leaves, all the junk falling off the trees this year, it's really made it tough to keep my pool clean. But yesterday I was picking a lot of weeds. You know those spiky weeds? Like, they're just massive this year. They're coming out of nowhere. And so I was doing that, cleaning the pool. I actually got into the pool yesterday, listening to that song. And, well, I needed that song this morning because last night, now, I didn't watch any minute of that whole series. I didn't watch anything of Vegas or Colorado. I've been told that Mitch Marner has been better in the playoffs with Vegas other than the Leafs. Now, I know the fake news media, like producer Will, like some of my friends.
1: Vegas goes back to the Stanley Cup final. They sweep the President's Trophy winning Avalanche.
0: Okay, I didn't need that. Didn't need that this morning. The fake news media, like producer Will, like Adam, listener Adam, like some of my buddies who I actually have to hang out with this Saturday, so that's going to be a bummer. They would tell you that I don't like Mitch Marner. And that is a lie. That is fake news. I have nothing against Mitch Marner. As a Leaf fan, I am happy for him. I am very happy a year later he is in the Stanley Cup Finals. It's made my life so much happier, and I'm glad for him.
2: Kyle, I got one more thing
0: from
2: myself and those listeners that you're talking about, something that we've experienced and you never will.
0: Okay. Are you relying on our equipment?
3: All right. Trying to get the sweep. 3 seconds left. Into the zone. The Detroit Red Wings and the Stanley Cup. 2-0.
0: Thank you for that, Will. Thank you. Thank you for that. Now, listen. Again, very happy for Mitch Marner. I don't hate Mitch Marner. The issue is, even though Will tell you I do, the issue is here, I wish he would have won with the Toronto Maple Leafs. That is my problem with Mitch Marner. I wanted them to be so successful, especially when they got Tavares. And then, you know, Matthews, Marner, Knives was a nice addition, Nylander. I really wanted them to win together. Like, that's all I wanted in my life, was just them to win the Stanley Cup. I don't ask for much. And then less than a year later, Mitch Marner is in the Stanley Cup Finals with a very, very great chance, first of all, of winning the cup. And then second of all, I think he's the favorite right now to win the Conn Smythe, which is like MVP for people that don't follow hockey. And I will move on from hockey after this. I appreciate it. I just wanted to make sure that, you know, you're not falling for the fake news and Will, because I am happy for Mitch Marner. I just really wish he would have done it with the Leafs, or they would have done it with the Leafs. I know, I see the text, Kyle, if you're a true Leaf fan, you're happy for him. I'm somewhat happy for him. And I know listener Eric messaged me right before I got sick, so it probably was a couple weeks ago. I don't know what Eric thinks of me. I know he's a big hockey fan. Some of his messages, I think I annoy him. And he sent a message when they moved on to play Colorado. And he sent a message saying, Kyle, what do you think of Mitch Marner? Are you happy? I know he was kind of fishing for my comment. And I gave it to him saying, listen, if the Leafs had played Utah and Anaheim in the playoffs, they would be in the Western Conference final as well. I don't think he was happy with that comment. And I don't think that was a fair comment, because the Leafs have had easier schedules, easier playoff schedules, and they haven't taken advantage of it. Like, remember during COVID, I was at the Cottage and they lost to Columbus. The year after, I think, in dirt, still COVID never ended. They lost to Montreal and they were up 3-1. Like, they had opportunities against easier teams on paper and never took advantage of it. And Vegas did this year. And then they swept Colorado. So then I can't say anything about that at all. I mean, they swept Colorado, who probably is I don't know. Like, I thought they would win the Stanley Cup. So there you go. Yeah. There you go. So Mitch Marner's going off to the Stanley Cup. I'm thrilled. Absolutely thrilled. Yeah. So I tell you, I know Mike and Meg talked about it this morning. If Montreal, and I don't know, guys, I'm really worried about Montreal. The last two games have not been good. I know listener Dennis out there, Sly the Barbecue Guy, my buddy Matt, my dad. I know all of them are, they're starting to sweat now. I don't know. If it's Vegas or Carolina, I don't think I'm even watching the Stanley Cup Finals. I don't think I'm doing it, Will. That was the golf round yesterday. Was it good? How are you and Steve? Was it fun?
2: We had a ton of fun.
0: Yeah, great. Great. Glad everybody's having a good time. Right on. Right on. Let's go to our first story here. This is very important. I want to make sure I touched on this. When I saw this on a community Facebook group, it touched me in a vulnerable way because I kind of understand a little bit of what this child is going through. We've talked about my past and why I was out last week. I've had a lot of bathroom issues in my life, sadly, and it's not a good time, and especially going all the way back to when I was a child. And with cystic fibrosis, it really affects your digestive system and your pancreas. And back in the day, I didn't really have a lot of lung issues when it came to cystic fibrosis, but I had a lot of those digestive issues. And it was not a great time. Not a great time. Luckily, I didn't have any embarrassing moments or anything like that, but it wasn't fun. And so I'm going to read this. It was on a community Facebook group. I'm going to read it, and then we'll take the break, and I want your thoughts on it. It says this. I'm guessing this is from the mom. It was, I didn't have a name or anything on the post because we wanted to reach out and talk to her about this, but we couldn't get anybody. So this is what we're going to do here. I'm going to read it, and then I want your thoughts on it because my heart breaks for this child. It says this. I need guidance. My teen son is a frequent flyer to the school washroom. It goes on to say the VP has started to escort him to the washroom and denying him washroom breaks. I tell him to go if he needs to go. I have been in and I talked to the VP and then later the principal. We have even seen our family doctor who has written a medical note stating he is to leave class 5 minutes early for time between classes to use the washroom. So obviously we have a washroom issue here, right? And that is allowed to use the washroom for 1 minute time during each class if needed. Now, the VP and principal just pulled him into the office stating to him that he will not be honoring the doctor's notes, that he cannot leave class early, and that he will probably be denied his ability to use the washroom if he asks during the class to go. I cannot believe that. There's no schools here. There's no school board or anything like that. That's why I thought this was a fair story to bring up. Because we're not calling any schools or school boards out. But with a doctor's note, you're denying a child to go to the bathroom? It's unacceptable. It goes on here. What are my next steps? So the mom is obviously asking the community Facebook group here, what are the next steps? I feel infuriated. This boy uses the washroom nonstop at home as well. And I know there's a medical aspect to this, and we can touch on that. And I posted it on my Facebook page today. I know a lot of you are touching on the medical aspect, which is fair. We can do that. But to be denied going to the washroom, it's unacceptable. She goes on to say, who do I contact at the school board? And can I file a human rights complaint? He has not gotten in trouble for anything in the washroom. Nobody can give me a reason as to why he cannot go to the washroom other than they have issues in the boys' washroom and that he also stops to fill up his water jug while going to the washroom. Like, let the kid have water. However, no incidents in the washroom have been blamed on him. Guidance needed, please. My workplace cannot even challenge doctor notes. I'm unsure how the VP and principal can do this. So what would you do in this situation? Breaks my heart. I mean, if I'm a parent, first of all, I'm going to the school. Because I know what it's like. I know what it's like to have a digestive system that's absolutely a disaster. And luckily, I've never had this problem in my life. When I was a child and I needed to go to the bathroom, I think like at the first part, you could just go. And then when we moved down here, you obviously had to ask to go to the washroom. But I never had a teacher, a principal, or anything like that ever bug me. If I had to go, I got to go. And so, first of all, I would go to the school. Either the principal or the vice principal. And she's already done this. With a doctor's note. And so, for me, the next step is the school board. You have to talk to somebody about this at the school board. Now, would I talk to a doctor? Absolutely. And even though they got a doctor's note, I would be trying to figure out what's going on. And I know I see I already have some messages of people and that have some ideas what could be the issue. That's fine as well. But no matter what the issue is, you should not be blocking a student from going to the bathroom. Absolutely not. 519-792-2559. If I can't get anything done with the school board, I really don't know where to go from there. Because I hope the school board would understand. But I thought a VP or a principal would be able to understand the circumstance as well. And obviously this isn't happening. School board next. And then maybe a government official or something like that. Because I don't think any child should be blocked from going to the bathroom. Absolutely unacceptable. 519-792-2559. Let's take that first break. We'll come back. I want to hear your thoughts on them. A lot of coming in already. 519-792-2559. Take the break and come back. It's Kyle Horner Show here on AM 800.
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0: 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Mainly sunny today with a high of 27 or 81. Beautiful out there. UV index 8 or very high. Partly cloudy tonight with a 30% chance of showers. Clearing before morning and a low 12 or 54. Thursday is sunny with a high 23 or 73. That UV index still 8 or very high for tomorrow. Friday, oh, it's coming. Today's hump day. It's right around the corner here. Sunny in 24, that's 75. And for the weekend, looks beautiful, very comfortable. Sunny in 22 for Saturday. Sunny in 22 for Sunday. That is 72. Right now, I got sunny in 18. That's 64.
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0: Yeah, I want your input on this. 519-792-2559. A student is being blocked from going to the bathroom. He is going very often. And yeah, there's probably some sort of health issue here. Although, I do want to say this, because I know there's some texts coming in saying, Kyle, it could be diabetes. He should be tested for diabetes and a few other things. But I just want to put this one out there. This one is from Tammy. It says, Kyle, my son has had the same issues. He's 6 years old. He is constantly in the washroom. My son does not have any medical issues. So obviously they went into this. Tammy says he was tested for diabetes, tested for a UTI, and all that came back negative. The doctor explained, let's listen to this here. The doctor explained it just could be a small bladder that with over time it will grow. You cut back on drinks, limit how much that it's needed when it comes to drinks. And the school has spoken to me about it, but not to the extent in this situation. But I would have never condoned a grown-ass adult escorting my son anywhere this day and age. It's a really good point. You know, in the beginning here, if you're just tuning in, the VP was bringing the child to the bathroom a couple times here. Started escorting him to the washroom. And Tammy, first of all, I hope your child is okay. I hope your son is okay. And I hope they figure out what's going on. And hopefully it is just a small bladder that eventually with over time it will grow. Second of all, I am with you on that one. It's one thing that I didn't even think of. Not that I don't trust a vice principal or anything like that. I don't trust anybody nowadays. 519-792-2559. A lot of experiences here, whether it was you or your child. Let's start off with Robin this morning. Good morning, Robin. How are you?
1: So far, so good. Yeah, this one hit the nail on the head extreme. My daughter went through this to an extreme circumstance. First of all, legally, they cannot challenge a doctor's note. If she gets nothing with the VP or the principal, she can go to the superintendent of the school board, depending on which school board it is. Mm. But legally, they cannot bar that child from going to a bathroom. Doesn't matter how many times he has to go. Doctor's note, automatic, but that would be considered like I went through a lawsuit with my kid's school because of it.
0: Wow.
1: Because my child, who is now in her 20s now, spent 7 years having to go back and forth. And at one point, when I think she was in grade 4 or grade 5, the issue she had, the teacher actually had her mess in her pants and made her wear those clothes the entire day.
0: Oh my goodness.
1: And when I found out, not only did I press charges, but I went to the superintendent. The VP said, well, just getting over and over, just too much. And I was like, you know what? I gave you a note. You have zero right to go against that note. Is a doctor's perspective. If there is an issue, you let that child go. Depending on age, obviously. But the thing is legally, they cannot bar that child from going to the bathroom, especially with a doctor's note.
0: Out of all of this, I can't believe they made her sit in wet clothes for the rest of the day.
1: Yeah, because it happened around 9 o'clock. Oh. So she had, and the thing is not only that, they did not call me on a break to let me know this has happened. She came home with a major rash on her bottom.
0: Oh, of course. Yeah.
1: And I was like, that's unacceptable. And they said, well, you have to understand, I'm like, I work in the medical sector. That is unacceptable.
0: And so they were trying to fight saying that was acceptable?
1: Yeah. They basically said, well, you know that there's issues with kids going to and from the bathroom. I was like, I could care less. I said, I don't care whether she's in preschool. Yeah. My kid has to go to the bathroom. Even if, younger ages, obviously, you escort them just to make sure they're not playing around in the bathroom.
0: Fair.
1: But the older they get, they know their own bodies. Let her go to the bathroom. Let him go. Whatever this child is dealing with, if it's a doctor's note, let them use the bathroom. And you do not have to escort this person to the bathroom. However, I would say, depending on what the issue is, yes, liquid have to be limited if it's a bladder. Mm-hmm. Bowel, however, they have to keep everything moving. That legally, they have to be able to do that to make the digestive system work properly.
0: Can I ask what happened to the lawsuit?
1: She came out. We ended up winning the lawsuit. It happened, I want to say, probably about 15 years ago, because like I said, my daughter's in her 20s now. But the lawsuit ended up having the principal of her school take it. They took away the teaching license, took away the license in general. He was terminated from his position.
0: Yeah, I think that's fair, especially for how that played out, making her sit in the wet clothes and everything
1: exactly.
0: like that.
1: Like, and I mean, like I said, with the doctor's note, absolutely not.
0: Yeah. Yeah, I appreciate the call, Robin.
1: Anything you can do, go against it. Go as far as you have to for that kid.
0: Okay, appreciate it, Robin. Thanks.
1: Yep, no problem.
0: I'm glad they won it, first of all. And second of all, yeah, that doctor's note right there. You know, when we were doing some research this morning, there was a BC teacher that was disciplined for refusing to let the student go to the washroom as well. So there you go. Superintendent there. I do have to take the break. I got Sean coming up. Sadly, he went through this when he went to school. Would love to hear from you as well. 519-792-2559. 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
6: 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An information update with Paul McDonald.
7: There's a push on city council to lower the speed limit on residential streets in Windsor. Ward 8 Councillor Gary Kashak wants the speed limit set at 40 kilometers an hour. He's asked administration for a report on the feasibility of going with a standard speed limit. A two-day search of a home in Harrow has turned up more than $145,000 in guns, drugs, and cash. OPP say search warrants were executed on Erie View Avenue last Wednesday and Thursday. Several agencies were involved, including Canada Border Services Agency, which loaned investigators a handheld X-ray machine. There's been no word on arrest, but OPP say the investigation is ongoing with possible future charges. Police in Chatham-Kent say a 28-year-old woman suffered serious injuries after being hit by a vehicle. It happened at the intersection of McNaughton Avenue East and Taylor Avenue just after 8:30 last night. Police say the driver, a 66-year-old woman, was not injured. Essex Council is saying no to bringing your own booze to outdoor community events. Mayor Sherry Bondi says council has chosen a cautious approach, citing liability risks. Details on these and other stories coming up at 11. The forecast is next.
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7: The forecast now from the AM 800 Weather Center. Mainly sunny for today. Light northeast wind, the high of 27. We're at 21 Celsius right now. That's 70 Fahrenheit. I'm Paul McDonald. 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

0: in this circumstance, it's not even a youth will. It certainly seems like, I know I have some texters asking that. It certainly seems like it's a younger child. The way they're talking about it here, and if you're just joining us, welcome back to the Kyle Horner Show. My name is Kyle Horner. We're talking about a student that's being blocked from going to the bathroom. And this is the message here. It was on a Facebook community group saying, I need guidance. Sorry, it is a teen son. That's why he came with you. Sorry about that, Will. My teen son is a frequent flyer to the school washroom. The VP has started to escort him to the washroom and deny him washroom breaks. I tell him to go if he needs to go. I have been in and out to talk with the VP and the principal. We have even seen our family doctor, who has written a medical note stating he has to leave the class 5 minutes early for time between classes to use to go to the bathroom. And they're being told from the VP and the principal they cannot leave. He cannot leave the classroom early or anything like that. They are not letting him do that. The VP is actually escorting him to the washroom, which is crazy to me, especially as a teen. That's why at first when I was reading this, I was like, it must be a young child with a VP escorting him. I couldn't even imagine being at the high school that I went to and you had a VP escorting me to a bathroom. Completely unacceptable. 519-792-2559. I will say that I know he's filling up his water jug every time he goes. Maybe relaxing on that. But I mean, water is very important. Right? Like my wife tells me, make sure you're drinking water all day long, especially with your issues. And so I get that, but maybe just pulling back a little bit on the water. 519-792-2559. Let's go to Sean. Good morning, Sean. How are you?
1: I'm okay. How are you today?
0: Good, good. So you went through this?
1: Yeah, so...
0: At what age?
1: Basically my whole life. So I know we're usually short on time.
0: No, we're good. We got lots of time for you, Sean.
1: All right. So long story short, my issues started when I was about grade one, you know, wetting the bed every night, going to school, constantly running to the bathroom. Doctor said small bladder, possibly lower the amount of water, drinks, blah, blah, blah. Didn't work. High school came along, still running to the bathroom. Had a doctor's note because I was eventually diagnosed with overactive bladder syndrome.
0: Okay.
1: Which is the inner lining of your bladder causing just you to go frequently, even if you don't drink a lot. So even with that, I had to, yet again, be escorted to the VP with the VP every time I had to go to the bathroom until it started getting ridiculous. I actually had one or two of the VPs at the school, the high school I went to, who followed me into the bathroom to make sure I went into the stall or the urinal, and then they would leave. Didn't think that was right, but
0: wow.
1: At the time I was emancipated, so I kind of just dealt with it on my own. I am now 33, going on 34 at the end of June, and I actually still have overactive bladder syndrome. Till this day, I still have to make frequent stops, so on and so forth. So mm-hmm. What had happened is when I finally had enough and spoke to the principal and the VP, nothing was really done. They said, yes, you have to go to the bathroom, so go. But if the teacher doesn't let you, there's nothing we can really do. I actually had a doctor's note and I was told by the doctor just to get up and leave. Get up, walk out of class. If you gotta go, go.
0: Yeah.
1: The
0: Did
1: amount
0: you?
1: Of damage it causes to your bladder
0: That's
1: can make
0: point.
1: It worse.
0: Yeah.
1: Or even your bowels. The longer you hold it in, the more pain, the more damage it does.
0: Mm-hmm.
1: So just get up and walk out. Honestly, if there's any repercussions, you can bring it to the school board, because that's what I did. And it finally got dealt with. If any child or teen has any issues with the bladder, doctor's note or not, if they are made aware, they are not allowed by school board rules to stop a child from using the bathroom. And I understand nowadays, compared to when I was a teen or a kid, yeah, there's a lot more influential stuff going on. So drugs, alcohol, even social media. So yes, I get how kids or teens are trying to run to the bathroom to do whatever they're not supposed to do. But in this case, from what I'm understanding, is this child or teenager needs to go to the bathroom. let him go.
0: Yeah, he hasn't been blamed for anything that has happened in the washroom or anything like that, right? So there's no blame going there. Did you just get up and leave? Is that what you would do, Sean?
1: Yeah, I would.
0: Yeah, you did, eh?
1: Go to
0: good
1: the bathroom,
0: for you.
1: Because after they refused me to go to the bathroom, I told them, either I'm going to pee myself right here in the class, or I'm going to the bathroom. So I was told to get up and walk away by a medical professional.
0: Good. Good for you.
1: Because it's not right to hurt your body or hurt yourself.
0: Yeah. Not unbelievable. There. And so do you got to live with this like the rest of your life? I know it's a bit off topic, but just like, do you have to live with that for the rest of your life now?
1: As far as I know, yes. So I'm now trying to live a healthier life.
0: Okay.
1: I cut down smoking, you know, things like that. I stopped drinking alcohol because that would irritate your overactive bladder.
0: Gotcha.
1: Less water, still getting the same amount of consumption that you're supposed to get a day, just portioned throughout the day. Instead of a full bottle, do half a bottle portioned throughout the day.
0: Gotcha. No, I'm sorry you have to deal with that.
1: It works.
0: Yeah.
1: No, it is what it is. Like I said, I'm 33, even though I keep an empty water bottle in the car just in case.
0: Mm-hmm.
1: I'd rather that than be humiliated and have to live that kind of life.
0: Fair. Hey, Sean, I appreciate it.
1: Yeah,
0: take
1: no
0: care,
1: problem.
0: Okay?
1: I hope he gets better.
0: Yeah, me too. I feel so bad for this kid. I will say this, Sean, as somebody that, when I had bladder surgery, when the cancer had moved down to my bladder, I knew where every Tim Hortons was throughout the city. I knew where those bathrooms were. Just a quick plug here, a Step Above Wellness Center. They were amazing and they were able to make my bladder stronger. And now, you know, I can go full shows without even going to the bathroom or anything like that. So I'll just say, you know, just look into it. Fawn Meeking over there at a Step Above Wellness, for anybody that struggles with a bladder problem, they have the Kegel thrown over there and it worked wonders in my life. And I am so blessed to be able to have that experience with Fawn because it really helped me out. And now I don't really have to worry about that. 519-792-2559. I cannot believe how much this is happening to people. Cannot believe it. I thought maybe this was a one-off and just saying, okay, whatever school this is happening to, you know, this is just a failure on the part of the vice principal, the principal, and probably some of the teachers there. But this is happening everywhere. I cannot believe this. This message right here from Jeremy saying, if she has a medical note for her son and there is a barrier at the immediate school level, the parent can always make the parent committee of the school aware and bring it to the attention of the trustee that oversees that school in her area. See if it can be resolved at that level before escalating it higher first. I'm a former educator and has overseen accommodation plans for a number of students per semester per class for nearly a decade at the post-secondary level. Though it created more work for me, which I'm not complaining about at all, where I had to balance facilities and schedules at campuses, it facilitates student success. That's another thing I thought of. Like how, when you're dealing with going to the bathroom, and I've been through it back in the day with all my CF issues, when I had kind of those cramps and I was like, okay, I got to go, it is really hard to focus or to stay focused when you have that urge hitting you saying, well, you got to go to the bathroom again. That's another one that I was thinking of. Will and I were talking this morning about just kids are ruthless. And especially, you know, Robin was talking about her daughter ended up sadly peeing her pants and then having to sit through that. Like, can you imagine what the other kids probably said? I'm sure she heard about that for a while. And you don't want to be that child. And even with the child going to the bathroom several times, like, kids notice. Kids know. That is not easy to deal with. And I've seen it on the text lines, just being about self-conscious. He has to be. Because, you know, even though I'm seeing it all over the place here, for the most part, a lot of us don't have to go to the bathroom that often, right? Jeremy goes on to say we need to be more aware of those in need and respect them. And you know I'm right about that. But I'm glad, Jeremy, that at least wherever you were, post-secondary level, that you were working that out. 519-792-2559. Before the break, I want to get to Lisa here. Good morning, Lisa. How are you?
2: Good morning, Kyle. Good. Thank you.
0: Good. Your thoughts here.
2: So my son had the opposite. Number two.
0: Yep.
2: The thing was that it's not that he had to go so often. It's just that when he did go, he was very long, anywhere from 20 to 45 minutes. And that's no joke.
0: Yeah.
2: And we're going back to a time where there was no cell phones back then. So it's not that they're sitting on their phone or doing whatever. To this day, that is still what he does. And I always said to him, how come you're in your song? Because I just can't stop going. I think I'm done and then I'm not. You know what I mean? And he's going to be 30.
0: Yeah.
2: So we just call it his office. When everybody asks where he is, we just say, oh, he's in his office.
0: Poor guy. Poor guy.
2: You know? But I have to go to the principal and talk to the principal about it and let them know that this was happening. And we had no problems. No problems at all with that. As far as I know, he never told me anything. But after I talked to the principal, no problem.
0: Yeah. Yeah. Well, that's good. Because I cannot believe this, especially the amount of texts that I have of people having to deal with this with their child. Cannot believe it.
2: Yes.
0: It's not just a one-off.
2: Myself from, my bladder doesn't empty all the way.
0: Yeah.
2: So sometimes I'm going every 20 minutes.
0: Yep.
2: So, but it's fast. But it's just, I was tested and my bladder doesn't empty. So maybe that's what's happening to these children. They're drinking and their bladder's not emptying and they got to keep going. That's just something that happens.
0: It is. It's actually what Fawn, I brought up a Step Above Wellness Center. Fawn has explained that to me. Yeah, some of the bladders just don't empty all the way. And so that's why you got to go several times, sadly.
2: Yeah.
0: Yeah. I appreciate the call, Lisa.
2: Thanks.
0: Yeah, hopefully. You too. Hopefully your son gets better. I understand that part of it. Like with my CF, if I eat food without enzymes, I got to go. And it's not fun. And as a child, I really struggled to swallow my enzymes sometimes. And so I would be sitting in classroom. Now, this is grade school classroom. And I'd have to go several times. Very self-conscious about it. I know this was taught here. Kyle, what bugs me about this is the kid probably already is very self-conscious. And about this issue, now they're making it a bigger issue because they're actually bringing them to the bathroom, bringing attention to that child, embarrassing me even more. It's funny how schools are supposed to be a bully-free zone, yet here you have a vice principal bullying the students. And it's the doctor's note right there. Like, he's got a doctor's note. Let him do his thing. You want to pull back on the water a little bit? All right, I get that part. But come on. I have multiple messages on either Facebook or texts here saying you got to deal with the same thing. 519-792-2559. We'll take the break. We'll come back. It's Kyle Hunter Show here on AM 800.
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0: 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Next week is June. Speaking of school, kids, get ready. School is almost done. That summer break is coming. There's nothing better than hitting the month of June if you're a child going to school. Nothing better. You know you're just a few weeks away. Mainly sunny today, a high of 27, that's 81. UV index 8 or very high. Partly cloudy tonight with a 30% chance of showers. Clearing before midnight, it's a low 12 or 54. Sunny on Thursday, it's a high of 23, though. A bit cooler, that's 73. UV index will still be 8 or very high. Friday, sunny and 24, 75. And for the weekend, you got sunshine and 22 for both days, that's 72. Right now, it's sunny and 18, that's 64.
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14: I spent years in the prison system, and I had no hope to get out, no hope to be a half-decent father. I was a lousy husband, lousy at everything except crime. I met Father Paul. He was a really spiritual man. I didn't know anything about that, but he loved me, showed me love, showed me kindness, showed me respect, taught me everything. I spent 22 years with him, and my wife died, and we have four kids together, and I was responsible. I was the only one left, and I didn't run. I stayed with them. The only thing I could do was love them, and that's what I did. I loved them and loved them. And suffered with them. And when they're hurting, they call me. That's the biggest gift I got, which is from being a prisoner to being a loving father, which is what I always wanted.
15: Brentwood Recovery Home, because recovery means more than you would ever imagine.

A story that hits a little close to home, and that's why I wanted to make sure we touched on this today. And I'm glad we did, because it certainly seems like, first of all, a lot of you have gone through this. And Sean, I feel for you. Thank you for calling in, man. Hopefully you're doing okay. But it obviously affects a lot of you, and I don't know what it's like. You know, I say that often. I don't know what it's like to be a parent, to be honest with you, especially when it comes to young children like that. But something like this, because I kind of understand a little bit, and I was kind of self-conscious as a kid knowing that, you know, I got to go to the bathroom a lot, it would just make me furious. I mean, I have a feeling I would be a very overprotective parent. I'll be honest with you on that one. But with that said, something like this, it would just make me furious. Blocking my child from going to the bathroom, even when he has a doctor's note. I know I saw a few comments over there saying he should probably have what the symptoms are included in the doctor's note. I mean, it still seems like they don't really know what's going on with this child. And especially into his teen years, I'd be doing some tests. You know, as somebody that's kind of an advocate for myself with my health issues, I would be doing what I could to try to figure out what's going on. With all of that said, there's still no excuse here. And to be bringing the child to the bathroom, kind of like what Sean faced, bringing the child to the bathroom in high school, the VP, it's infuriating. Just like the message on the Facebook page said. Now, let's go to, I know there's a ton of comments here, and I will do my best. Obviously, we take phone calls first. 519-792-2559. This one from Cindy saying, Kyle, we had a similar experience with our girl in high school. Very anxiety-producing for people who have IBS. Interesting. And we've talked about trying to break that barrier of anxiety and talking more about anxiety, because we know a lot of you are going through it. In fact, it goes on to say here with Cindy, the anxiousness over it makes it worse. Definitely an issue that needs to be talked about. I'm shocked. I'm shocked, really, that I haven't brought it up. And shame on me, to be honest with you, because I get it. And for somebody that gets it, I should be talking about it more. Because obviously it's affecting a lot of your children in school right now. If they're worried about mischief or drugs, just check the kids' pockets on the way out or something like that. If they are not all going to the bathroom to do bad things, and they do need some sense of privacy, this is an issue that needs to go to

0: with a student that apparently has no issues in the washroom themselves. The VP was escorting him. That VP is not busy. I was wondering that too. Like, how much time does a vice principal have? I remember my vice principal, they were always busy. Also, why is it wrong to fill up the water bottle? Yeah, I mean, you're right. We should be encouraging that. More water throughout the day. It's something that I mentioned, right? I mean, if you have some sort of bladder issue, maybe you want to pull back a little bit. Goes on to say, if he's disrupting the class, is he doing badly in school? If they have a problem in the washroom themselves with students, then that is something they need to fix, whether they have a monitor stand outside the washroom, etc. You cannot deny washroom access. Absolutely. We'll leave it on that one because it's pretty much what everybody is saying. But whatever that school is, and whoever the VP and principal is, I think they really need to get it together. And yeah, a couple things, right? Superintendent, that's what Robin said, actually worked for her. Now, she's the one that won the lawsuit when it came to her daughter. But I just can't believe what they made her daughter do. She wet her pants and then sit in it all day long. I just cannot believe that's what happened to Robin's daughter. Crazy. I know that was back in the day, but still, like, I mean, it's still kind of these things happening right now. And so superintendent, we were talking there too, Jeremy, who has experience there, saying, bring it to a school committee, the parent committee of the school, bring that attention up to the trustee that oversees the school in her area. Some great advice there. And so I know some people are saying, the mother should reach out to you or CTV or something like that. It wasn't an anonymous post. They just used a fake name on the community group. It's just tough though, right? Because then you come on with me or you come on with CTV and then, I guess you could use a fake name or something like that, but you don't want the child to be embarrassed, especially at an older age, high school, even though a lot of us have obviously dealt with this, you don't want to embarrass a child, right? So it is what it is, but I appreciate the feedback. I'm glad we've talked about it. And, if you're a parent dealing with this with your child right now, there are options. And so make sure you deal with that and you take care of those options because no child should be denied going to the bathroom, especially when you have some of those issues. We do have some breaking news when it comes to a certain village at the old Windsor Arena. Now, we're going to talk about this with Fred Francis at the end of the show, but I have a little breaking news on it. It was an announcement that was just made, and so we're going to touch on that also. There has been another blow to the Premier's attempt to blocking the release of his phone records when it comes to the Greenbelt controversy. Very interesting here. And Lisa Gretzky is going to talk with us about it. Now, it's still, those phone records still aren't out there yet. But it is getting close to actually being able to see what actually happened with that Greenbelt controversy. And we're going to talk about that as well. But some breaking news when it comes to maybe a tiny village coming to downtown Windsor. We'll take the break and come back to Kyle Hunter's show here on AM 800.
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16: Twenty-one degrees in Windsor, Essex. Sunshine today with a high of 27, 81 Fahrenheit. I'm Paul McDonald, AM 800 News. Coming up, OPP raid a house in Harrow, and Essex says no to expanded alcohol rules. But first, Ward 8 Councillor Gary Kashak wants to see a state.

0: Standard speed limit of 40 kilometers an hour for all residential streets in Windsor. He's asked administration to examine the issue and report back to council on whether that's feasible. Kashak says the lower speed limit is important for public safety and an active society.
1: People have a chance if they get hit by a vehicle going slower than going faster. And, you know, there's so many, we want people to be active. We want people to get out and walk and bicycle ride and scooter and different things like that. But if cars go in that fast, it's precluding them from doing that.
0: Kashak says he's been hearing complaints from residents about speeding and believes a majority of people support the lower speed limit. OPP have seized more than $145,000 in firearms, drugs, and cash from a raid in Harrow. Provincial police say search warrants were executed at a home on Erie View Avenue over a two-day period last week. Several different agencies were involved, including Canada Border Services Agency, which loaned investigators a handheld X-ray machine. OPP say the investigation is continuing with possible future charges, but there's been no mention of arrests. A 28-year-old woman is in hospital with serious injuries after being hit by a vehicle in Chatham. It happened last night at the intersection of McNaughton Avenue East and Taylor Avenue around 8:30. Police say the driver, a 66-year-old Chatham woman, was not hurt. Investigators are appealing to anyone who witnessed the collision to contact Chatham Kent Police. AM 800 News time is 11:02. Lots of sunshine today, the high of 27. A check of the markets this hour, the TSX down 139 points. The Dow is up 234 points. The NASDAQ is down 28 points. Gold is off $50, $59 in trading this morning at $4,443 U.S. an ounce. Oil has dropped more than $3 to $90.46 U.S. a barrel. Our dollar down 0.2 cents at 72.33 cents U.S. No change in the municipal alcohol policy in Essex. Council has decided not to allow residents to bring their own booze to outdoor community events. Mayor Sherry Bondi says provincial police, bylaw enforcement officers, and seasonal security will enforce existing rules at parks, beaches, and public spaces.
2: Colchester Beach, where it's, you know, seems to be where people try to bring alcohol the most, we do have security through the summer for summer months. So we're hoping with, you know, public education, people just know that our public parks are not a place where we really want people drinking. You know, there are establishments close by.
0: The Ford government announced earlier this year an expansion of alcohol rules to allow people to bring their own drinks to cultural or community outdoor events. But organizers would have to apply for permits, and municipalities would have to have bylaws authorizing the use of alcohol in public. And this turbulent spring could be a preview of Canada's upcoming summer. The Weather Network has released its seasonal forecast for June, July, and August. Senior meteorologist Doug Gillum says the transition to El Nino is expected to make it harder for hot, dry weather to lock into place over some regions. The exception is in Western Canada, where it's shaping up to be a warmer, drier than normal summer, raising the risk of drought and wildfire. 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
0: Now the forecast from the AM 800 Weather Center for today. Mainly sunny with a high of 27. Partly cloudy tonight. A 30% chance of showers this evening. Clearing overnight, the low of 12. Sunny again tomorrow, the high of 23. We're at 22 Celsius right now. That's 72 Fahrenheit. 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

0: Welcome back to the Kyle Horner Show. Kyle Horner with you. We're just kind of going over, and just a second here, I'm going to talk about some big news that was just announced when it comes to the downtown, when it comes to the old barn. It seems like it's a concept. Will and I were talking back and forth here. It seems like it is a concept, but either way, I mean, hey, funny things happen during election year. Things might actually get done, right, Will? Funny things happen. So we'll see what happens there. Fred Francis will join us, though. It was kind of his idea when we discussed, you know, I mean, I've been talking about a tiny village downtown Windsor, somewhere in Windsor, like for 5 years since I took over Live and Local. It was one of our first subjects that we talked about because it was working out there in Kitchener. And I know Fred Francis was asking administration like over a year ago or close to a year ago now if they could do a report, something like this here in Windsor, a tiny village or something like that. And he wasn't even invited to this today. And they had that trip to Minnesota, which I wanted to talk about with Ronaldo yesterday. We ran out of time, sadly. And he is going to join me tomorrow. He was supposed to come on today and talk about that trip to Minnesota that they did for the indoor tiny village. And obviously, he had to cancel because of this announcement. And so he will talk with us tomorrow about this announcement. But it's the Village at the Barn. And it's a facility within the former Windsor Arena. It's intended to include this. You got 102 private lockable dwellings located at a larger secure structure, common lounge, communal gathering areas, community activity room. You got the restrooms and shower facilities, clinical intake and examination area, administrative case and counseling rooms, access to a safer use of space for residents, laundry facilities. You got space for future growth and an outdoor green space shared with the H4 and available for programming. Very interesting. So this was just announced less than an hour ago, downtown at the barn. And it's the Village at the Barn, they're calling it. Right now, it is just a concept. The headline here, the former Windsor Arena site eyed to support vulnerable populations. So we will see what happens there. But yeah, the background here is that the mayor and Councilor Ronaldo, those were the only two. Fred Francis actually didn't even know about that trip to Minnesota. They went to Minneapolis, Minnesota in April, and they looked over where it was in a massive building. And again, Ronaldo will be able to tell you more about this tomorrow, but it was in a massive building and they actually had, you know, kind of little cabins, little homes inside of this massive building with walls. It had a roof for privacy and everything like that, windows. And it was a working success out there. I was very impressed. I watched a lot of the videos on this place. It's called the Avivo Village in Minneapolis. I would highly recommend that you look it up. And so you kind of have the background on it. Very impressive facility. And so the mayor and Ronaldo went out there and they're trying to bring that sort of concept down there to the barn, the Village at the Barn. And so we'll talk with Fred at the end of the show about that. And then Ronaldo will join us tomorrow, right, Will? That has been confirmed. Yeah, Ronaldo will join us tomorrow to talk about that as well, because he was actually out there in Minnesota. We'll take the break and come back. Doug Ford's phone records back in the news again. Will we actually get to see them one day? We're getting closer to that. We'll take the break and come back. It's Kyle Horner Show here on AM 800.
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0: 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I got Windsor leak detection coming to our house today. Shout out to Dave over there. We can't get like the jets. The jets just aren't working correctly in our pool. And so I was looking at the forecast because I forgot to warm up my pool. I was in it last night, but I didn't warm it up over the night. Oh, man. 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It is going to be gorgeous out there, though. So if you do have a pool, make sure you take advantage of it. Mainly sunny today. It's a high of 27 or 81. That UV index is 8 or very high. Partly cloudy tonight with a 30% chance of showers. Low 12 or 54. Thursday, sunny and a high of 23. That's 73. UV index 8 or very high. And then on Friday, sunny and a high of 24. That's 75. For the weekend, you got sunshine Saturday and Sunday. You got a high of 22 both days, and that is 72. By the way, join me for a bunch of walks. I'm emceeing the muscular dystrophy walk at Malden Park on Saturday morning. Going to be a ton of fun out there. And then we would love to have you. Love to have you out for the CF walk at the Miracle Park out there on Wyandotte on Sunday around 11 o'clock. Would love to see so many out there wearing that t-shirt that you bought. We'll have some info this week coming up on that t-shirt and how much money was raised and everything. But I have a feeling it's going to be a big number. Yeah, you people are just amazing. Right now, it's sunny and 21. That is 70.
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10: I spent years in the prison system and I had no hope to get out, no hope to be a half-decent father. I was a lousy husband, lousy at everything except crime. I met Father Paul. He was a really spiritual man. I didn't know anything about that, but he loved me, showed me love, showed me kindness, showed me respect, taught me everything. I spent 22 years with him, and my wife died, and we have four kids together, and I was responsible. I was the only one left, and I didn't run. I stayed with them. The only thing I could do was love them. And that's what I did. I loved them and loved them and suffered with them. And when they're hurting, they call me. That's the biggest gift I got, which is from being a prisoner to being a loving father, which is what I always wanted.
11: Brentwood Recovery Home. Because recovery means more than you would ever imagine.

Don't do this, Will. This is on you, okay? I know why you're playing this song. There's a certain word in this song. And I'm not playing your game, Will. I'm not playing your game in this one. See, that is the issue right there. That is the issue right there. We're not playing these games.

0: Yes, a certain word was said a lot during an interview yesterday. No doubt about that, but I'm not playing your games. Maybe 100 of you sent me messages yesterday about how much, first of all, you enjoyed that show, so that was great. Second of all, about a certain word. And it actually came up in a few different news stories yesterday that some of you were sending me, and I'm like, I'm not playing your games. Blame Will. That is all Will. I am always professional here on the Kyle Horner Show. Let's get into some provincial politics here. Ontario's top court has dealt another blow to Premier Doug Ford's government, dismissing its attempt to block the release of government-related phone records from Ford's personal cell phone. The ruling revives an order forcing officials to review the Premier's call logs connected to government business during the height of the Greenbelt controversy. But with the Ford government already changing Ontario's freedom of information laws, critics say the battle over the transparency is far from over. Joining us now is the NDP MPP of Windsor West, Lisa Gretzky, to talk about this with us. Lisa, welcome to the show. How are you?
1: I'm good. How about you, Will?
0: I'm doing very well. Thank you so much for joining me.
1: Sorry, I called you Will.
0: I get it all the time. Don't even worry about that.
1: He's the first one I talked to.
0: Well, with that opening song, put everything to Will. He is completely to blame for all of that. Let's get into the phone records there. When it comes to this court decision, what does it say about the transparency, the accountability inside that Ford government?
1: What it says is the Premier and the Conservative government feel a sense of entitlement to do what they want, when they want, at any cost to taxpayers. And the fact that they have already been ordered by the Information and Privacy Commissioner and the courts to turn over phone records related to the Greenbelt. And then they went to appeal that, and that was thrown out of court. And then the government, what they did to show, you know, the Premier thinks he's above the law, what he did is he changed the law in order to try and protect themselves from having to release those records. Meanwhile, the public is paying millions of dollars, which we're not entitled under the new laws, FOI laws, are not entitled to that information anymore to find out how much they've actually spent in public dollars in the courts. It remains to be seen whether the Premier is going to follow the court order to release the documents around the Greenbelt scandal. I think it's absolutely shameful, but it shows definitely a sense of entitlement that this Premier and government has, again, to do whatever they want, whenever they want, at any cost.
0: Like, Lisa, do you know if he has to show those phone records now, or kind of like what the critics are saying, there's still a lot more to this?
1: Yeah, there's still a sense of uncertainty because the government, in a budget, put in the change in law so that they no longer are required to share information relevant to their public spending and to the public. This is unheard of, absolutely unheard of. The fact that, you know, the Premier will say, well, he talks to the average person and he doesn't want to share the personal information. There's laws that protect people's personal information. We are talking about government documents and government decisions that impacted the Greenbelt and also taxpayer dollars. And I think there's an obligation for any government to be transparent with the people of the province about what they're doing with the money. So I don't know whether this actually changes anything, since the government changed the law in order to make sure that they did not have to share any public documents with the public.
0: That's why I wanted to make sure we focused on this, though, because you mentioned it there. That's our tax dollars. We have a right to know what is happening with our tax dollars. And that's why the court upholding the idea that the government business conducted on a personal phone can still fall under the Freedom of Information Act. I think it's an important precedent. What are your thoughts on that?
1: I think it is a very important precedent. There have been longstanding laws that say that members of the government, whether that's the Premier, the Cabinet, the parliamentary assistants, have an obligation to release documents related to decisions that they are making when a request is made, related to decisions they are making when it comes to taxpayer dollars. If it was not for Freedom of Information requests, we would not have found out about the Greenbelt in the first place.
0: Yep.
1: We wouldn't have found out about the gas plant scandal under the previous Liberal government. We would not have found out about the $30 million jet, private luxury jet, that the Premier had bought. I think that law, as it was written, was a really important piece for the public and for journalists and for opposition MPPs to be able to actually hold the government to account when you're talking about spending taxpayer dollars. That money's supposed to be to benefit the taxpayers and make life better for them. It is not supposed to be meant on frivolous projects or breaking the law. And I will remind you that there is still a criminal investigation, RCMP investigation, against this government when it comes to the Green Belt. So this government is doing, spending untold dollars in court, trying to hide records to stymie that investigation and keep the public from knowing what's really going on.
0: You know,
1: I think it's absolutely shameful.
0: You just went through a couple of them, but it was my next question. Like, when it comes to safeguards, do you think it should exist to prevent governments from avoiding disclosure? Because especially in this province, like you said, we have a history of a lot of controversy.
1: Yes, I would say this about any government. I don't care what political stripe they are. There needs to be checks and balances, and there needs to be that transparency and accountability. And there were already provisions in place that if it was truly sensitive information that was going to really jeopardize the province and put the province in a vulnerable position with other jurisdictions, that they would redact some documents. That's not what we're talking about here. We're talking about government decisions that have landed them in legal trouble, and a government changing, just blanketly changing the laws to exempt themselves from any type of inquiry into any government decisions or any government spending. I think it sets a terrible precedent. And what I know is that if the NDP were government, after this Conservative government, we would change the laws. That law would be stricken down, and we would change it to bring that accountability and transparency back.
0: Very interesting.
1: I think we owe that to the people of this province.
0: Very interesting. Okay, so as a government official, you know, the Premier has argued personal devices deserve privacy protection. Where would you like to see the line when it comes to privacy? Because, again, you do need your privacy. The Premier does need his privacy. But also, you know, there does need to be public accountability for elected officials. So, like, where is that line?
1: So this is absolutely not about personal conversations with the Premier talking to his wife or his kids or a friend about, you know, what kind of renovations we're going to do on our home or where they're going to go for lunch one day or, you know, personal sensitive health information. It has absolutely nothing to do with that, even though that is what the government is trying to make people think. The Premier is using a personal device instead of one that every MPP is provided with, a legislative device, a legislative phone to do legislative business. And when you are a member of the government, a cabinet minister, parliamentary assistant of the Premier, all of that government business used to be privy to the Freedom of Information requests. They would never release somebody's deeply personal information. That is not what this is about. But the Premier is trying to use a runaround by saying, well, it's my personal phone, so therefore all that information is personal. That is nonsense. The Information and Privacy Commissioner has said that. The court has ruled that that's nonsense. What the Premier is trying to do is get around the rules. And the court and the Information and Privacy Commissioner have very clearly said that he shouldn't be using his personal device for government business in the first place, but that any government business that he did relating to the Green Belt, just to the Green Belt scandal, is open to Freedom of Information requests. Mm-hmm. And in return, what he did was he changed the law. And so he got caught doing something he shouldn't be doing, and now he's using his position and his sense of entitlement to change the law to completely exclude him and his government from any type of public accountability.
0: Should there be consequences if records tied to government business deleted, withheld? You think there should be consequences for that?
1: Absolutely.
0: What should they be? What should those consequences be?
1: I would say that is up to an independent judicial committee or judge to decide. We're talking about a Premier who is potentially at this point completely ordering or ignoring a court order to release documents. And if it was a general member of the public who was who was refusing to follow a court order, there would be legal consequences for that. I don't think that it should be any different for any elected representative. Shouldn't be any different for the premier. You break the law, you don't follow a court order, there needs to be consequences for that.
0: Okay. Last one here, just because there was an interview I did yesterday, and it's still on the provincial level, and I've heard from so many people on this interview for a lot of reasons, but especially Amherstburg residents who were not happy with the comment here. It was with MPP Anthony Liardi. He joined us yesterday to talk about the province getting to decide how to use that $500K given to Amherstburg and the Diageo deal. I know you heard the interview, but here it is for people that missed it.
2: Let's remember when General Chemical left the town of Amherstburg, the town of Amherstburg got nothing. And when Honeywell left the town of Amherstburg, the town of Amherstburg got nothing. But when Diageo decided to leave the town of Amherstburg, it was Doug Ford, it was the premier, who stood up for Amherstburg and successfully negotiated $1 million for Amherstburg. That had never been done before. That is 100% the success of Premier Doug Ford. He got the $1 million for Amherstburg, and that's very important to remember.
0: Only $500K for Amherstburg, though, right? It was $1 million for the
3: year. I'll leave it there. I'll leave it there. We'll bring it down a little.
0: But he said that Amherstburg should be happy with the money. Just your thoughts on that, because I heard from a lot of people yesterday were not happy with those comments.
1: No, and if I was people living in the town of Amherstburg or the workers at Diageo that were impacted, I wouldn't be happy with it either. In fact, I listened to that interview and I was livid, absolutely livid. You heard him congratulating or patting the premier on the back for letting 200 jobs go. 200 people lost their livelihood because they weren't included in a deal. You talked, I lost count of how many times I heard the word collaborate. I never want to hear the word collaborate again.
3: Sorry.
1: He gaslit council and said that there was no advocacy from the mayor or town council, which is absolute BS. I heard more from council speaking up than I heard from that particular MPP. And he didn't mention workers. Not once did he mention the workers that were impacted. He didn't mention the fact that many of those workers were months or a year or so away from retirement, and they lost their pensions. And what the premier negotiated, as he said, doesn't fix that. It doesn't give them their pensions back. It doesn't give them their livelihoods back. I heard from workers who either had to sell their homes or lost their homes once the plant closed and they were out of work.
3: Okay.
1: And that deal does absolutely nothing for them. So, yeah, if I'm livid, I can only imagine what the people in Amherstburg and council must feel like after being gaslit the way they were by the MPP for Essex.
0: A lot of frustration, no doubt about that. Lisa, thank you for doing this. Really do appreciate it.
1: Thanks, I appreciate having me on.
0: There you go. Lisa Gretzky, NDP MPP for Windsor West. We'll take the break and come back. It's Kyle Horner here on AM 800.
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10: The city is moving ahead with plans to support people facing homelessness, mental health, or addiction challenges at the former Windsor Arena. Called the Village at the Barn, the proposal includes a campus-style multi-building facility. There will be 102 private lockable dwellings, a common lounge, gathering areas, activity room, washrooms, showers, and areas for administrative and casework with counseling rooms. The arena will operate alongside the H4 site. A two-day search of a home in Harrow has turned up more than $145,000 in cash, drugs, and guns. Search warrants were executed on Erie View Avenue last week. Several agencies were involved, including the OPP K-9 unit and CBSA, which loaned investigators a handheld X-ray machine. No word yet on arrests or charges. Beach water testing in Windsor Essex is underway. The health unit is collecting samples at seven area beaches and sending them to the lab in London to test for bacteria. That testing is done on Wednesdays and the results are posted on Fridays. Details on these and other stories coming up at noon. The forecast next.
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10: The forecast from the AM 800 Weather Center. Plenty of sunshine today with a high 27 or 81 Fahrenheit. 30% chance of showers this evening, then clearing, the low 12, sunny and breezy tomorrow, the high 23. We're at 22 in Windsor, the Humidex 23, 73 Fahrenheit. I'm Kathy McMahon, AM 800 News.
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0: Now, I know, I see the text. A lot of you still angry over that interview yesterday. But from the province to locally here, let's talk about downtown Windsor. A main topic of discussion on the show lately has been what to do with the downtown Windsor Arena, the old barn. We've talked about it. Maybe a tiny village for homeless people. It's working in Kitchener and Waterloo. It's working on a smaller scale in Chatham. And the mayor and councillor for downtown, Ronaldo Agostino, took a trip to Minnesota in April to look at an indoor village for the homeless. It was in Minneapolis. It's called the Avivo Village. I would recommend you looking it up. Be educated here. Do some homework. Look it up. It is very interesting, and I like the concept. And that's why I wanted to make sure we talked about it. Now, yesterday we were going to do that interview. Sadly, I did run out of time yesterday with the other important news that we were talking about. But, huge but, we were given the heads up yesterday afternoon on a big announcement that was happening today. And I want to go through it. It happened at around 10 o'clock, and it's about Eyeing a support vulnerable population for this community, and it is at the Old Windsor Arena. It's called the Village at the Barn, a facility within the former Windsor Arena intended to include the following: 102 private lockable dwellings located in a large sector structure, common lounge, communal gathering areas, community activity room. You got the restrooms, showers, facilities, clinical intake, examination area, administrative casework, counseling rooms, access to safer use space for residents, laundry facilities. There's also space for growth and an outdoor green space shared with the H4 and available programming. Very interesting here, and it's kind of the idea that I wanted to see, especially when I was looking up what Ronaldo and the mayor went to Minnesota for, and I was looking up this Avivo project, kind of like dormitories, kind of like a campus setup, to be honest with you, but all indoors because of the weather. Obviously, in Minnesota, we have the same weather around here. And so Ronaldo will join us tomorrow to talk about this. He was scheduled for today, but obviously with the announcement, he can't do it. But I still wanted to focus on this. And one thing that's interested is that a certain counselor was not in Minnesota to find out a little bit more about the tiny village. And especially because he asked administration for a report on tiny homes about a year ago. That counselor is Fred Francis. He joins me now. Fred, welcome back. How are you?
1: Good. Good morning. Thank you for having me.
0: That is factual, correct? You did ask administration on some sort of report when it comes to tiny homes?
1: Yeah, this is an initiative I wanted to look at, and I wanted council to debate. I wanted the broader community to debate. And I asked a council question for administration to report back on details, options, what other communities are doing, how they're doing it, and what the cost would be, what the details would be, and just to move forward the potential of getting this done. But I wanted to do it at the council table, and we still haven't seen that report. So that report still has not come back to us.
0: But yet they're doing some sort of village at the barn. Why would you not get a report if we're looking, and we've been talking about this for a while now. I mean, I've been talking about it for 5 years since I started Live and Local when it comes to the tiny villages. Why is there no report on this?
1: Well, that's a question I can't answer. But listen, I mean, having an announcement at Windsor Arena that doesn't include funding, that doesn't include timeframes, is not a plan. It's just campaigning.
0: That's you. So you believe this? Do you think we'll ever see the village at the barn?
1: Possibly, but I mean, like I said, council hasn't debated this. You're talking about tens of millions of dollars, maybe. The broader community hasn't debated this. And just having a photo op and a presser in front of the barn saying this is what you want to do when we've had years to do it. Like I said, you know, this term of council is 4 years. 4 years of inaction, and then all of a sudden a media event and a concept plan is not a plan. It's just campaigning. Let's call it for what it is.
0: So this has not been brought up to council or anything like that, other than Ronaldo was there, the mayor was there, you have some administration there, police chief Jay Crowley was there, but other than all of that, there's nobody else there, at least counselor-wise, at least that's what I'm being told.
1: Yeah, I mean, I haven't seen details on this, and, you know, I mean, what I wanted to do with the report I asked for is to have that dialogue, to have all of council debate this, to have members of the community come and delegate on this and see what we can do together. This is not a solution that's going to come down from any one or two, three people. It's going to be a community-wide initiative, and we have to do it the right way. We have to do it in a way where we know the time frames, we know the cost, and we know what's going to be doable. I mean, when you're looking at something like this, you're talking about millions of dollars, if not tens of millions, if not hundreds of millions. We don't know. Hmm. And, you know, if that's the case and we have all this money, we potentially have this money, then maybe we should be funding the Welcome Center with the $200,000 they're asking. Hmm. Like, if we're going to get serious, let's get serious, right? And let's deal with the priorities we have. Let's deal with the things we need to deal with today, and then put together a framework, a costed plan for what tomorrow looks like. Again, a media conference, a concept plan with 4 years of inaction is not a plan. It's just campaigning.
0: I'm going through the release here. Will sent it over to me. I don't see any price tag. Like, so we don't have any price tag on this, or what an estimation on what it would cost?
1: Your guess is as good as mine. I've been given no detail on this. And the ironic part of this, Kyle, is not only did I ask for that report to come back, but there's been other council meetings since last summer that I asked for updates. I go, where's the report? Where are we with this? Where is there anything new? And nothing. No information in public session of council. So, you know, there's an election 5 months from now. I don't know if that has anything to do with it, but to me, it looks pretty suspicious.
0: You didn't know about the trip to Minnesota either, right?
1: I had no idea about the trip to Minnesota.
0: Even though you brought up the idea.
1: I didn't know about it. I wasn't invited. I didn't know any of the details. Outside of just reading it in the news and listening to the news, I didn't receive a report. I don't know if any members of council did. But as it relates to me and me alone, as a representative, elected representative in this community, I knew nothing about the Minnesota trip until I saw it in the news.
0: I mean, I kind of want to talk about a few things here, but just when it comes to that, though, just like a concept of an indoor village at the barn, what are your thoughts on that?
1: I think it's a good idea. I mean, it's something we should look at, and that's why I asked for a report back. And what I wanted to see in my report back was, what are our options? We've owned Windsor Arena for decades now. I mean, this is a concept plan that we could have received 10 years ago, 5 years ago. So, you know, what? Why now? We could have done this multiple years ago. We could have done it before the 2026 budget to actually allocate some funding towards it.
0: Mm-hmm.
1: But maybe there's other options in the community where we could look at a tiny home village. Maybe Windsor Arena is not the only place because it might be extremely expensive. Maybe there are other options like you see in other communities in Canada and in the U.S. that are doing this in a much more efficient, cheaper way. But we should examine all options. And like I said, this should be a community debate. This shouldn't just be a debate among a few people or even just council. This has to be all of council with the community at large to see what we can do, what it's going to look like, what it's going to cost, and who's going to contribute to it.
0: Mm-hmm. I have to ask, why are you being kind of singled out here? Why are you not getting administrated? Why are you not getting the report on that one? You know, the invitation here to Minnesota. I mean, you know, I'm not picking sides here, but I just want everybody to play together and just get things done. Like, I don't care who the mayor is. I don't care what counselor is coming on my show. Can we just get things done, right? Like, Ronaldo and I had that conversation here, and I brought it up, and I know Ronaldo called me out for it, saying, but the barn has been there forever. It's been empty for, you know, over a decade here. It is very interesting that all of a sudden we have a bunch of ideas. Funny things happen during an election year. With all of that said, can we just get something done, right? And that's where I got called out for on that one. I mean, it seems like at least ideas are being put out there. But, like, why are we not being team players here? Why can't we all just come together and figure it out? Because, you know, people are dying on the streets right now.
1: I agree. And that's what I'm trying to do. I want to get along with everyone. I want to work to everyone. And so does everyone on council. I don't set the agenda. I don't have control as to when administration reports come back to council or not.
0: Mm-hmm.
1: All I can do is work within the political framework and the administrative framework afforded to me as a city council. And that's what I did by asking my council question for a report to come back.
0: Mm-hmm.
1: Why it hasn't come back, why details aren't shared with everyone, why people don't know everything as an elected official, those are all questions I can't answer. But I agree with you. What can we do as a community to work together to get things done? We want to get people off the streets. We don't want to see drug use on the streets. We want to get people assistance for any addictions they have. We want to get people the mental health assistance they need. And we should be working together to do that and put politics to the side. But I can only speak for myself. I can't speak for others.
0: Do you know if this is coming? So do you know when this is coming to council or anything like that? Or other than the email you got yesterday, we have no idea.
1: I have no idea. I mean, okay. I have no idea. I mean, if other members of council do, they could speak up and you could ask them. But how this comes to council, if it comes to council, any details presented to it, I have no idea. And like I said, I mean, you know, you try to follow the process. You try to get more details, more information to have a good community-wide debate. And, you know, 4 years of inaction, all of a sudden, you know, there's this concept plan with no funding, no timeframes, no builder, no detailed report. Again, that's campaigning. It's not a plan.
0: So you think this is Drew campaigning?
1: Oh, he's going to have to speak for it to himself. And I don't know if he's the one behind it. But I mean, at the end of the day, a council question was asked, a report is pending, and an announcement's been made before the report came for council for consideration. I don't know what else to call that.
0: Interesting. Fred, thanks for doing this. Appreciate it.
1: I appreciate you. Thank you.
0: There you go. Councillor for Ward 1, Fred Francis. Let me go through it one more time here. The Village at the Barn, facility within the former Windsor Arena, intended to include the following here. And this is just a concept. Fred's right. I mean, we don't have a timetable right now. We don't have any money or any budget or anything like that. But this is what it would look like, I guess, when it comes to the news release. You got 102 private lockable dwellings located within a large secure structure. So that would be the barn, I'm guessing. Common lounge, communal gathering areas, community activity room. You got the restroom, showers, clinical intake and examination area. You got administrative, casework, and counseling rooms. Access to a safer use of space for residents. Laundry facilities, space for future growth, and an outdoor green space shared with H4 and available for programming. I mean, I like it. I have no idea. Again, we have no idea what the costs are. We have no idea if this could even happen, the timetable or anything like that. But it is something that I was looking at for that downtown area. Is it the best concept? We don't know. But it is out there, and that was the announcement this morning down there at the barn. We'll take the break and come back. We'd love to hear what your thoughts are. The Village at the Barn. That's what they're calling it. 519-792-2559. We'll wrap up the show with you here on the Kyle Horner Show on AM 800.
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0: Again, we'll have that other side of the story. I don't even, like, I don't want it to be sides. Like, I just want things to get done in the city. But there's always games, right? I mean, that is politics. There's always games. Even with all of that said, Ronaldo will join me tomorrow morning. Will, do we have a time? Sorry to put you on the spot there. Do we have a time for Ronaldo tomorrow?
1: It's going to be 10-10.
0: 10-10. 10-10 tomorrow. Right off the bat. 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Mainly sunny today with a high of 27. That's 81. UV index 8 or very high. Partly cloudy tonight with a 30% chance of showers. Clearing before morning, it's a low 12 or 54. Sunny on Thursday, high 23. That's 73. UV index 8 or very high for tomorrow. Clear tomorrow night, low 12, 54. Sunny for Friday, high 24, 75. Sunshine for the weekend, Saturday, Sunday, both days sunny and a high of 22. That is 72. Right now, it's nothing but sunshine. We're up to 21. That's 70.
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Welcome back to the Kyle Horner Show. Kyle Horner with you, wrapping up very interesting Wednesday show today. The Village at the Barn. This was just announced. You had the mayor down there. You had Ward 3 Councilor Ronaldo Agostino down there. Windsor Police Chief Jade Crowley was down there. Administrative officers as well. Listen to this. This is what their envision is when it comes to the barn. Village at the Barn. Inside the barn would be 102 private lockable dwellings located within a larger secure structure. You got a common lounge, communal gathering areas, community activity room, restroom, showers facilities, clinical intake, laundry facilities, access to safer use of space for residents, space for future growth, programming, education, and more, and an outdoor green space shared with the H4 and available for programming. Your thoughts on that? 519-792-2559. Couple things here. First of all, Ronaldo will talk about it tomorrow with us as we kick off the show. Secondly, there is no price tag on this. So we have no idea how much it's going to cost, how much taxpayers' dollars going into this. No idea at all. And there's no time frame on this, too. So we just had Councillor for Ward 1, Fred Francis, on. He was mentioning might never happen. We might never actually see this come into play. But as he was saying, it's an election year. And so you need to put out ideas. You need to say, hey, we're doing something, even though that barn's been empty for how many years? All I care about is something is done in that situation. I think whether it's an outdoor or an indoor village, I think an indoor village works because of the weather. And we mentioned the trip to Minnesota that Ronaldo took, the mayor took, and looked at something like this, the Avivo Village. And again, I would recommend that you look it up in Minneapolis. And it is a massive, massive warehouse with a lot of different homes. You know, you want to call them dormitories or something like that, fine. But they have a roof. They got windows, doors, walls, and different things like that. It's their own privacy within this big complex. And they're looking to do something like that at Windsor Arena. I like the idea. I mean, obviously, it depends on the price tag. But something needs to be done. And I've been promoting a tiny village, you know, for the past 5 years. And so whenever I see something like this, I'm like, it's working in other cities. Why not give it a shot here? And it seems like that's what they're doing. Your thoughts on it, 519-792-2559. We'll wrap up with you on this one. Kyle, playing devil's advocate here, sounds like a nightmare to me.

0: there. That's where the wraparound comes into play on this one. I'd like a price tag. I'd like some more information. We'll try to get that tomorrow. Another one here, too. Like, I don't know how you qualify. And we'll try to get some of those information. I don't know if they have that information, to be honest with you, because I don't see it here. But, like, how do you qualify? How are you actually... How do you actually get into one of these homes in the barn if they do it? I don't know. I have a lot of questions. Hopefully some of them will be answered through Ronaldo tomorrow. That's it for me. Have a great Wednesday, everybody. Should be a beautiful day. Be safe. We'll talk to you tomorrow morning. It's Kyle Horner Show here on AM 800.
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0: Let's finish on a positive note. 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Sunshine today, high of 27 or 81, UV index 8 or very high. Partly cloudy tonight with a 30% chance of showers, low 12:54. Sunny tomorrow, high 23:73. Sunny for Friday, high 24:75. Nothing but sunshine for the weekend. Sunny and a high of 22 both Saturday and Sunday. Sunshine out there right now. We're up to 22. That is 72.
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15: -22 degrees in Windsor, Essex. Lots of sunshine today. The high 27 or 81 Fahrenheit. I'm Kathy McMahon, AM 800 News. 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Coming up, a raid in Harrow, a new parade route for the Strawberry Festival. But first, the Village at the Barn. That's the name of a new Housing Help Hub campus in downtown Windsor to support those facing homelessness, poverty, mental health, and addiction challenges. It'll operate alongside the H4 site at the former Waterworld. Mayor Drew Dilkins says it will be based off the Avivo Village in Minneapolis.
2: deliver supports and services for people experiencing mental health and addiction downtown, taking them where they're at, giving them a place to put their head on a bed, getting them off of our main street and other streets, allowing them to live their lives, but also get the supports they need to get on a pathway to recovery.
15: The former Windsor Arena will have 102 private lockable dwellings, a common lounge, activity room, washrooms,

0: showers and areas for administrative and casework with counseling rooms. Ward 3 Councilor Ronaldo Agostino says people need a space of their own where they feel dignified.
1: I'm a nutbag. If I didn't have a place to go and sit there and be with my thoughts and relax and just chill out, I can't imagine where I would be. Now imagine not having access to shelter. Imagine not having access to food or showers or bathrooms, and then being in that same mind space.
0: The concept will see users registered and put into the system, and the village will act as a stepping stone towards permanent housing. More than $145,000 in firearms, drugs, and cash has been seized following a raid in Harrow. Provincial police say search warrants were executed at a home on Erie View Avenue over 2 days last week. The Canada Border Services Agency was on scene after loaning police a handheld X-ray machine. The OPP says the investigation is continuing with possible charges. Amid construction in LaSalle, a new parade route for the Strawberry Festival has been approved. The town will hold the event June 13th using Laurier Parkway and dispute it. Deputy Mayor Michael Akpana says that route is temporary until construction on Front Road is complete.
2: I like a parade, whether it's either riding or marching, and I realize that it's different this year and that we are making an adjustment. The construction will be done in time so that we can go back to what we understand to be, and I use the word, LaSalle normal. This is just a simple adjustment this year to allow us to have a parade to start off our biggest festival.
0: Mike Raymond Drive will also be fully closed from June 8th until June 14th to support the Strawberry Festival at the Volmer Complex. Today's AM 800 News poll question. Do you support a call to lower the speed limit on residential streets in Windsor to 40 kilometers an hour? Let us know at am800cklw.com. Yesterday, we asked if Amherstburg Council should be allowed to decide how the town spends $500,000 from the province's settlement with Diageo. Of more than 1,200 responses, 82% said yes. AM 800 News Time, 12:03. The forecast next.
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0: The forecast now from the AM 800 Weather Center. Lots of sunshine for this afternoon. Warm high today, 27 or 81 Fahrenheit. 30% chance of showers this evening, then clearing, the low 12. Sunny and breezy tomorrow, the high 23. That's where we're at in Windsor right now, 73 Fahrenheit. I'm Kathy McMahon, AM 800 News.
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16: It is Wednesday, May 27th, a few minutes past the top of the hour. I am your host, Vashi Capellos. Very happy to be with you. It's another gorgeous day in our nation's capital. Hope it's nice wherever you are. Very glad to be with you. We've got a ton of stuff on the go today. Some developing breaking news right here out of Ottawa. Let's get straight to a rundown of what we're doing and why.
17: The Rundown.
16: Stephen Guilbeault is no more. He has officially announced that he will be quitting as an MP. Now, He was considering over the weekend resigning from the Liberal caucus, but he has been convinced not to. So he'll stay until the end of the sitting, so until the summer, as a Liberal MP, but he's leaving altogether as an MP after that. He made a statement, a written statement. I'm going to interview him just after this show goes off air. But I know from many discussions with him over the last number of months that this is not an innocuous decision, regardless of the way you're going to hear other people in his party present it. It is certainly a reflection of what he views as a sort of undoing of the climate policies he put in place as environment minister under Justin Trudeau. He is sort of disheartened, I think it's very fair to say, as he has and has, you know, close friends have conveyed to me, disheartened by the way in which the prime minister has focused more on economic development, more on, in particular, energy, the development of our natural resource sector, and so and less on climate or climate objectives or emissions reductions. And so that has all, in the aggregate, led to this decision. He'll make a decision, an address in the House of Commons later this afternoon. Like I said, I'll interview him a little bit before that. Here is the Prime Minister responding to reporters' questions about Mr. Guibeau's resignation.
5: Of course, it's for him to make decisions about his career and the next stage of career. All aspects of all our careers, even journalists, even prime ministers, get to a point where things change and they make people make decisions. And I very much respect that. And as I say, I've enjoyed it and I wish him all the best. And I'm sure in some way, shape or form, we'll have an opportunity to continue to work together on issues of interest.
16: So that is Prime Minister Carney talking about Stephen Guibeau quitting as MP. As I look up to my TV screen right ahead of me, I see that actually Mr. Guibeau has just stopped for reporters. So we'll listen into that live.
10: For a few weeks, the objective for me was just for the riding to finish a certain project that my team and I have been working on with organizations for many years now. For a few weeks, I don't think it's going to change much.
16: All right, so just a quick scrum there with the reporters. We'll find out more about the exact reasoning as to why Mr. Guibeau is leaving politics when he joins me a little bit later on today. Here are some of his caucus colleagues, including Finance Minister and fellow Quebec MP François-Philippe Champagne.
18: No, I would say we're very united behind the Prime Minister. Stephen has been very... an important member of our team for many, many years. And I'm very convinced he will continue to help us as we navigate the future of this country. And like I said, on a personal basis, he's a friend.
16: Finance Minister François-Philippe Champagne, like many Liberals this morning, saying there's no caucus issue, there's no cohesion issue with caucus. And of course, those questions are coming because of the views represented by Stephen Guibeau. There are another 13 MPs who signed a letter, for example, Mr. Guibeau penned to the Prime Minister a number of weeks ago in April, expressing their concern about the rollback of these climate policies. That's where these questions are coming from. Like, does it mean something? Is it going to lead to sort of issues within caucus, other people leaving, and why does that matter? Well, remember, the majority is just 174 seats right now. It's 172 that makes a majority, so it's a very slim majority. So anytime someone leaves, it becomes interesting, to say the least, for the government. Here's the Conservatives ethics critic Michael Barrett on this issue.
19: You know, wish Mr. Guibeau the best in his next endeavors. I think that it'd be very interesting for the Liberals who signed that letter to have the courage of their convictions and to offer their names to the public, be specific about what their criticisms are. We need to get an understanding of how serious Mr. Carney is about actually unlocking Canada's natural resources. Is he beholden to this group?
16: That's Michael Barrett, a Conservative MP. Another Conservative MP, David Bex, went even further in his criticism of the Liberal caucus.
20: I think Carney's got a problem, and he's going to have to figure out how to deal with it.
21: What's his problem?
20: Caucus discipline and caucus cohesion.
16: So, James Maloney is actually the caucus chair. You're going to hear a bit of my conversation with him coming up on the program. He disagrees with that characterization from Conservative MPs. He says Stephen Guibeau's resignation is not an act of dissent.
22: I know there's an appetite out there for discussion about dissent and whatnot. I can only speak in my capacity as the National Caucus Chair, and I can tell you there is no dissent. We have a big caucus with lots of different views. We always have. We have wide-ranging discussions and wide-ranging views, but at the end of the day, we come out united.
16: All right. The one other thing I wanted to tell you about how this all went down, you'll remember I said that there was a point at which Mr. Guilbeault was considering just leaving the caucus to kind of make a statement. He obviously did not decide to do that. He's quitting as an MP, which sends a bit of a different message, a consequential one, but a bit of a different one. There were other parties trying to convince Stephen Guilbeault to come over to their side, including his good friend, the leader of the Green Party, Elizabeth May. She spoke with him yesterday for about half an hour. She says many tears were shed, and she says she's heartbroken by this news.
1: It's, for me personally, it's heartbreaking. I was heartbroken when he left cabinet on November 27th. It was devastating on multiple levels, and I feel the same way now.
16: So you'll hear more from Elizabeth May and the Liberals caucus chair James Maloney coming up on the program. Plus, we've got to talk about this, of course, with the Daily Debrief panel. How much does this say about the Prime Minister's grip on power or on the about the priorities, you know, economy versus environment, that kind of thing? We're going to talk about that with the panel at the top of the next hour. We've also got a significant announcement from the Prime Minister at a defense conference this morning. The federal government says they're entering into a contract or contract negotiations with that Swedish company Saab to buy a fleet of surveillance aircraft for the Royal Canadian Air Force. Now, that aircraft you'll know better as the name Global Eye. They're Bombardier jets, but they're equipped with Saab radar technology. They're already in use in France and the UAE and a host of other countries, including a bunch of NATO allies are considering buying them. Now, this is particularly interesting because there's a similar option from the United States, from Boeing, a company there. It's a different version, but the same technology. And essentially, the question is, like, is it sending a message? And what kind of message? That we're going with the Swedish product versus the American one? We reached out to the U.S. Embassy. They say officially no comment. Here's the Prime Minister.
2: The Saab Global Eye combines airborne early warning and control with long-range air, sea, and land surveillance. It's advanced, it's available, and operational. It's one of a kind. This is an example of Canada's defense industrial strategy in action. It builds Canadian strategic autonomy, creates Canadian jobs, and reinforces Canada's position as a global leader.
16: So the Global Eye, these surveillance planes, are one thing. The F-35s and what we do with those jets are another thing. The government has been reviewing that decision for more than a year. Reporters asked the Prime Minister, when's it coming?
21: We will take those decisions, both of those decisions, in due course after proper deliberation and taking into account of all the considerations. First and foremost, operational requirements of the Canadian forces. Secondly, very importantly, the broader industrial benefits. We will not take an hour longer necessary to make those decisions.
23: Are you still on track for the submarine decision by June?
21: We're still on track, yeah.
16: Okay, so the submarine decision, and that's a 12 submarine buy, is it going to be from the Koreans or the Germans? That decision, the Prime Minister says, is still on track for the summer. But that F-35 decision is a very politically consequential one, right? The U.S. ambassador told us on an interview you heard on this program a number of months ago that basically, you know, they're watching this review very closely, that if we don't go ahead with the F-35 purchase, that's the American fighter jet, and we go with the Swedish Saab option instead, that basically that will have consequences for NORAD, which is our kind of continental defense system. So there's a lot at play. That decision, like I said, has been more than a year in the making. That review has been going on and on and on. It was supposed to be done in the fall of last year. It's, you know, no update from the government on that. So, that is another thing to keep our eye on, and certainly another consequential potential decision coming from the Prime Minister. We've got a lot to talk about coming up on the program. We're going to delve into that. We're going to delve into the decision of Stephen Guilbeault quitting. We're going to talk about the political landscape as it stands right now and how much those progressive voters do matter to the Liberals with a pollster. And we've got your weekly explainer today. We've got the last in our series on mental health. So tons coming up. We're back in a moment.
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26: Here's the forecast from the AM 800 Weather Center. Lots of sunshine for this afternoon with a high 27 or 81 Fahrenheit. 30% chance of rain this evening, then clearing, the low 12. Sun returns tomorrow, the high 23. Sunny on Friday and Saturday, highs of 24 and 22.
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16: It's 20 minutes past the top of the hour. The big news at this moment is that Stephen Guilbeault, the prominent Quebec MP and former Liberal cabinet minister of environment and climate change, has decided to quit as an MP. He'll do so as of the summer. He just finished meeting with other Liberal MPs. He wanted to deliver them the message first before making public comments. The Prime Minister reacted to Stephen Guilbeault's decision as well. Have a listen.
21: Of course, it's for him to make decisions about his career and the next stage of career. All aspects of all our careers, even journalists, even prime ministers, get to a point where things change and they make people make decisions. And I very much respect that. And as I say, I've enjoyed it and I wish him all the best. And I'm sure in some way, shape or form, we'll have an opportunity to continue to work together on issues of interest.
16: So the issues that led to this resignation of Stephen Guilbeault are all around the climate, right? The Prime Minister has decided to enter into a memorandum of understanding with Alberta to build a new pipeline, and as a result has compromised on a number of climate policies that were in place under the previous Prime Minister and, of course, then Environment Minister Stephen Guilbeault. I asked James Maloney, who's the Liberal caucus chair, the head of the Liberal caucus, what it says to people who supported his party in the last election, thinking that the Prime Minister would be very committed to the issue of climate change, that someone like Stephen Guilbeault is quitting.
1: Look, Prime Minister Carney's climate credentials, I think, are unimpeachable as a starting point. This Prime Minister, this caucus is still moving forward with, you know, we've got a commitment to have net zero by 2050. The Prime Minister's reiterated that point as recently as today or yesterday, I believe. I know there's an appetite out there for discussion about dissent and whatnot. I can only speak in my capacity as the National Caucus Chair, and I can tell you there is no dissent. We have a big caucus with lots of different views. We always have. We have wide-ranging discussions and wide-ranging views, but at the end of the day, we come out united, and we are united today as we were yesterday, and as I'm sure we will be tomorrow.
2: Are you sure that it's fair to characterize it as no dissent? I understand your point about the credentials of the Prime Minister, and I'm not here to impeach those credentials, but I am here to focus on the record of your government, which, to put it plainly, is not on track to meet 2030, 2035, or 2050 climate change targets or emissions reductions targets. It's not me saying that. It's the Canadian Climate Institute, which crunched the numbers following that announcement with Premier Smith last week and said, the stuff that you have laid out simply doesn't get you there. Now, isn't it incumbent on your government to kind of be straight with Canadians about that? I understand that you may have different priorities. I understand we face an economic crisis. Public opinion polling shows Canadians understand that as well. Why do you guys continue to insist that both can be done at the same time when that's just not true?
1: Well, I believe it is true. And first of all, disagreement does not mean dissent. And that's the great thing about this caucus. There's been lots of times over the last 10 years when I haven't been 100% on board with things that the government's doing, and I make my position known, and other people do too. But at the end of the day, we come out reaching a consensus and we're on the same page. And this is no different. So I don't, the word dissent is not, it's being improperly used here. There's disagreement, wide-ranging views, and that's healthy. I mean, we have a pretty broad spectrum of views in our caucus, and that's something I'm very proud of. So we have lots of different discussions, but to suggest that we're not moving forward in the same direction, I think it's not accurate and it's not fair, and it's a portrayal by people who are trying to paint a picture of something that's not real, in my opinion.
2: So the people who are, like, for example, every environmental organization that has crunched the numbers, like, they're just out there trying to malign the government. Like, I'm not sure that's fair. Like, I'm pushing back with great respect on this idea that things are headed in the same direction they were even 2 years ago on climate. Like, it's objectively not the case. You have rolled back almost all of the policies that were put in place. There's nobody saying that the targets are going to be met except for your government without providing evidence.
1: So there is somebody saying the targets are going to be met, and the targets are long term. We're putting strategies in place right now which are going to ensure those targets are met. Look, I defy you or anybody else to find me a time when all of these third-party organizations have all been saying, yes, what the government is doing, you know, what they're saying is 100% accurate. There's always going to be discrepancies and different views. But the point is, as a government, we're working on these targets, and we believe we're going to meet them, and the Prime Minister's true to his word on everything he said. And you have to
2: reckon, case with great respect, though, just to interrupt, pardon me, if that were the case, why is Stephen Guilbeault confirming to me that he's no longer going to be an MP?
1: Well, you say he's confirmed that to you. I'll leave that there. I'm not going to comment on that. You'd have to ask him that question. I've talked to Stephen about this, not about this current situation, but I've talked to Stephen about these issues, you know, for years now. And Stephen is committed to our party, like he always was, and I believe he always will be, too. And let's not lose sight of that. So sometimes circumstances change, and we all know circumstances have changed pretty dramatically right now. I mean, we're facing a situation as a country that we weren't facing 18 months ago, or 12 months ago for that matter. Circumstances are different. We have to respond to those circumstances, but it doesn't mean we're losing sight of or giving up on our objectives or the goals or the targets we plan to meet.
16: Okay, that's James Maloney, the Liberal caucus chair, insisting Mr. Guilbeault's exit, which is now obviously confirmed, as he said to me last night, does not mean that there's any real dissent in Liberal caucus. Love to hear what you think about that. You can message me at 71010. Elizabeth May is the leader of the Green Party, very much aligned with Stephen Guilbeault on issues of climate. They're very close friends. They spoke for a half hour yesterday. I started off by asking her what her reaction to the news that Mr. Guilbeault is leaving is.
5: It's, for me personally, it's heartbreaking. I was heartbroken when he left cabinet on November 27th. As you'll recall, both of us felt betrayed by the change of something that was in black and white in the 2025 budget, that there would be no fossil fuel subsidies to increase the production of oil through the carbon capture and storage. So so-called enhanced oil recovery wasn't supposed to get a subsidy. And then in the agreement with Daniel Smith, it did. I mean, it was devastating on multiple levels, and I feel the same way now, having it confirmed that Stephen Guilbeault will leave Parliament altogether. This is a blow to, I think it's a blow to the Parliament itself, to our ability as Canadian MPs to do our work, and to, and obviously, he's been a very important part of Canadian climate policy, but so was Jonathan Wilkinson, who's also leaving, and so was Nathaniel Erskine-Smith, who's also leaving. I wonder if an environmentalist and a climate activist can feel comfortable in the Liberal caucus. I wonder, as time goes by, if we'll see others.
2: Have you spoken to Mr. Guilbeault about this?
5: I did today. And of course, I committed to him that I wouldn't say anything. It was his own announcement to make. A few tears were shed, for sure. I would have obviously loved to have him join the Green Party, but I would have loved to have him stay in Parliament as a backbencher doing his best from the inside, or as an independent, or what have you. We've been friends for decades, and what I'm seeing happening is, empirically, I mean, James Maloney may say that Mark Carney's climate change credentials were unimpeachable. I'm pretty much going to have to start impeaching them. I thought he was going to be a strong prime minister for climate. I bought into that. I was hopeful. And I'm absolutely feeling devastated, because not only have they canceled every single pricing mechanism to reduce greenhouse gases, they're pushing pipelines to beat the ban. They're pushing building up fossil fuel infrastructure, talking about taking off the tanker ban off the north coast of British Columbia, canceling the energy retrofits for homes. It's a very long list. Canceling the tree planting program. It's a long list, but it's not being replaced with other things that would reduce our emissions. And our climate targets that you've mentioned, they're not abstract political targets. They're about having a livable world for our kids. So it's just devastating to have the question on my mind is, who will Mark Carney really turn out to be? Because he's not the person I thought he was going to be.
16: Green Party leader Elizabeth May. Moments ago, Stephen Guilbeault addressed reporters.
21: I've just confirmed to my caucus colleagues that I will be leaving my position as a member of Parliament for Loyer St. Marie and obviously the Liberal caucus later this summer. After 7 years, almost 7 years in this wonderful, amazing, challenging place, it's time for me to move on.
16: All right, we've got a lot to talk about with our Daily Debrief panel coming up at the top of the next hour, all about the political impact of Stephen Guilbeault quitting as an MP. What does it mean for the lay of the land when it comes to political parties and progressive voters in particular? We're going to talk to a pollster about that next.
0: It's 12:30
9: 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An information update with Kathy McMahon.
26: The city is moving ahead with plans to support people facing homelessness, mental health, or addiction challenges at the former Windsor Arena. Called the Village at the Barn, the proposal includes a campus-style multi-building facility. There will be 102 private lockable dwellings, a common lounge, gathering areas, activity rooms, washrooms, showers, laundry, and areas for administration and casework with counseling rooms. A two-day search of a home in Harrow has turned up more than $145,000 in cash, drugs, and guns. Search warrants were executed on Erie View Avenue last week. Several agencies were involved, including the OPP K-9 unit and CBSA, which loans investigators a handheld X-ray machine. No word yet on arrests or charges. Police in Chatham-Kent say a 28-year-old woman suffered serious injuries after being hit by a vehicle. It happened at the intersection of McNaughton Avenue East and Taylor Avenue just after 8:30 last night. Police say the driver, a 66-year-old woman, was not hurt. And beach water testing is underway in Windsor, Essex. The health unit is collecting samples at 7 local beaches. That will happen on Wednesdays, and the results will be posted on Fridays. Details on these and other stories coming up at 1. Weather-wise, sunny today, the high 27. Slight chance of rain this evening, then clearing, the low 12. We're at 23 in Windsor, the Humidex 24, 75 Fahrenheit. I'm Kathy McMahon, AM 800 News.
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6: It's 25 minutes before the top of the hour. We continue to follow a big story on Parliament Hill. Stephen Guibeau, a prominent Quebec MP, an environmentalist, former Minister of Environment, in fact, under former Prime Minister Justin Trudeau, has decided to quit as an MP. He'll do so as of this summer. He'll remain as a Liberal until then, though he had been weighing the possibility of exiting caucus as well. Tim Hodgson, the Federal Minister of Energy, is in BC as we speak, making a big announcement about LNG, a deal that his government has struck with Germany. And he got a lot of questions about the criticism from Stephen Guibeau about the unwinding of environmental policies in order to make energy announcements like the one they're making today. Here's what he said in response.
7: We all share a view that we want to get to net zero by 2050. In our caucus, we have robust discussions around how we do that. We take everyone's view. The collective view is the way we're going to get there is not by telling people what they can't do, but by building in a more responsible way. You know, we're a big tent party. We have people who share their views. At the end of the day, we come together, we form a collective view, and then we execute on that.
6: All right, so how big of a deal is it for progressives, for example, that Stephen Guibeau is leaving? Or how big of a deal, more largely, is it to Liberals if progressives start losing faith in the federal Liberal government? Should that even be the case? I'm joined live on the line right now by Dave Korzynski, the research director at Angus Reid Institute. Hi, Dave. Good to have you back on the show. Thanks for making the time.
8: Yeah, thank you, Vashi. Anytime.
6: So why don't I start on the issue set? Because if we had had this conversation in 2019, I remember climate was way up there on things that people, even I remember politicians saying in that election, they were hearing at the door. Most polling that I've looked at over the last year shows something very different. What are your numbers tell you about that?
8: Yeah, it's a really fascinating. I've got the benefit that our listeners don't have of having this big spreadsheet in front of me, and I can make all of these fun little graphs and heat maps, and you can see there's basically a pre-2020 and a post-2020 in terms of the issue set for Canadians. And in one way, that's not surprising, because one of the big things that pops up is this thing called COVID-19, which was not an issue prior to 2020, and all of a sudden kind of takes up a lot of the air in the room. Then healthcare starts to creep up because of the impacts of that crisis, and we're still feeling it today. Cost of living starts to creep up, and what we see is that, you know, I wrote something for the website, I think in 2019, about basically climate change was what the election was going to be about. Climate change and healthcare, those were the two top issues. 42% in 2019 said it was their top issue, which outranked healthcare by about 8 points.
6: Wow.
8: We've seen that fall down to, you know, in 2022, it's down in the 30s. We're still sustaining a little bit. Then 2023, 24, we're in the 20s. Our most recent take on this was March, and I believe it was 14% said that climate change is their top issue. So it's
6: important to remember that. That's such a drastic change. Sorry to interrupt, but that's wild.
8: Yeah, it really is. And one of the things that is that we're forcing people to make priorities, right? And I think that that's what the government is really trying to say right now. I've been watching some interviews, and they're trying to say it's not that climate change is not an issue at all for the government. It's just that they're working in the environment that they're given, and the priority is so much lower. It's dropped by a third. And the things that people are concerned about are just those household issues. And that's why the Mark Carney kind of vision resonated. And we'll see how this goes with the Guilbeault kind of resignation. But right now, I think it is kind of aligned with where Canadians are at.
6: Yeah, I think there's two things I wanted to unpack there, because there's the general electorate, and then there's, of course, like the voters who make up the Liberal coalition at this point. And so on the former, on the broader public, it sounds like, you know, there will not be some sort of revolt that they do not carry with them the climate cachet that they would have, let's say, whether you agree or disagree, it's real, under former Prime Minister Trudeau. Like, it feels like instinctively, based on the numbers you just presented, this would not have a devastating impact on the Liberals among the general electorate.
8: No, not among the general electorate. And even in looking at some of the where that breaks down in terms of the places that still prioritize the environment and climate change, interestingly enough, I actually just texted this to Shachi just to make sure if she's talking about this today. In Montreal, it does jump 9 points. So it's up at 23% in Montreal. So something to remember for by-election talk as we go forward in the future. It's the most common place in the country to care about climate change still in terms of being a top priority. But among, you know, the 2025 federal voters for the Liberals, it's 22%, 32% among New Democrats, only 2% among Conservative supporters. So it's an issue, but if you compare that 22 to something like the cost of living or healthcare, those are in the 50s and sometimes the 60s. So if you are talking to people about the cost of living, housing affordability, and generally countering Trump, which is very, very effective politically, that's where I think Carney's kind of trying to stay in the sweet spot, and he can, I don't want to use the word get away, but kind of skate by on maybe less attention on things like the 2035 targets or the 2050 zero emission goal, which people are just not thinking about as much as they were in the, from 2015 to 2019.
6: So as you describe that, the thing that I start asking myself is, like, how long until that changes again? And is there really ever any guarantee that it remains static? I mean, we're dealing with a unique set of circumstances, particularly with Trump right now, that kind of has this power to focus the mind, right? in a way that it would not have in the absence of Trump and the very specific economic threat against Canada. But let's say, for sake of the argument, that does get resolved. Like, you know, let's pray that it does in some positive way. Is there a world in which you can envision climate coming back to the level it was, let's say, in 2018 or 2019, or would that require like a huge shift in context?
8: Well, when you look at the number of people who say that, we've asked this question of, you know, what do we do about climate change? And there's only about 10% of the population that says they're kind of they say that it's too late. We don't worry about it. This is not something I care about. Everybody else is kind of in this area where they're trying to decide how much of a priority it should get, whether or not we need to move as quickly as possible or whether we have some time. You wouldn't want to say this to environmentalists, but about 25% of the population doesn't feel as much urgency as they might have in previous years. We've seen this question, too, of when you're looking at the trade-off between the environment and economic growth. From 2014 to 2021, we asked this a number of times, and the lowest that we saw was 55% prioritizing environmental protection. So always a pretty firm majority versus economic growth. In 2025, that switched. It went down to 45%, and the 55% said economic growth is the key priority now. We asked this again in April, and economic growth is up 6 more points to 61%. So it's growing right now. I think what we're seeing is it's almost like a hierarchy of needs type thing, right? Like people are looking at the situation around them and saying, I got to pay my bills for the next, 6 months. I'd like to be able to buy a home at some point. And I want access to healthcare. I'd like to be able to go into the ER and get care within, half an hour or an hour. I think these are the big issues that people are seeing, and climate has just kind of receded a little bit to the background, but it certainly will come back at some point. I think that that's pretty realistic to assume, whether it takes another summer of forest fires to really bring people's attention back to that remains to be seen. But at some point, this is going to come back. And I think that once people are a little bit more economically comfortable, then their attention naturally shifts to other issues that are very important. And the world outside is definitely one of those.
6: So one quick final question for you, just building off of that. You mentioned Quebec. There's still a higher percentage of people that care about climate. What about the general jockeying of the parties? Like, I think I heard someone say the other day that the prime minister's popularity is very high. We know nationally he has good numbers right now, but in Quebec in particular, is that true?
8: Yeah, he's still doing quite well in Quebec. The last round of approval that we had for him was in March, and I was actually surprised because we've been, having these conversations about this big controversial resignation, but he's still in the high 50s. So I think he was 59 nationally and 57 in Quebec. So and that's pretty much replicated across a number of different firms. So Mark Carney is not having any real issues with that, and I think that he's taking this in stride and kind of staying focused. The coordination with Alberta has not backfired yet, although certainly political strategists are wondering how long it can last.
6: Okay, thanks a lot, Dave. Really appreciate your insights this afternoon. Dave Krasinski is the research director at the Angus Reid Institute. We'll take a quick break. Our explainer is next.
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16: Here's the latest forecast from the AM 800 Weather Center. A beautiful afternoon is underway. Lots of sun with a high 27 or 81 Fahrenheit. Partly cloudy this evening with a 30% chance of rain, the low 12 or 54. More sunshine tomorrow, a bit of a breeze with the high 23.
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0: also think too that maybe sometimes seeking validation from friends or family might help. But you know, a lot of work that I do with clients in therapy is, you know, work around validation, work around acceptance, and really trying to sort of understand where those thoughts and feelings come from and how to better navigate them using, you know, different coping skills or whatnot.
1: Do you find, like, just circling back to where we started, that that it is quite prevalent if you are, you know, the only or the very few representatives of a group in a bigger group or in a bigger work environment?
0: For sure. Yeah. I think that when you are one of many and you are, you know, sort of the odd person out, if you will, it can be a lot of pressure. And oftentimes, those feelings just come naturally because, you know, maybe you are, you know, when you talk about your rise, for example, or women that you've spoken to, maybe they were the only woman in the boardroom or in their career who are, you know, having a certain trajectory. So that can definitely put a lot of pressure externally and internally on people. But I think, you know, it's important to recognize that these things are just thoughts and feelings. And again, it goes back to like really sorting out what your accomplishments are and how you got to where you are rather than, you know, focusing on that negative self-talk.
1: Okay, I got to wrap it up there. This has been awesome. I really appreciate you lending all your expertise and advice to all of our listeners and myself.
0: Thank you very much.
1: That's Jensen Michael Shea. We're going to turn back to politics after a quick commercial break. All of our Wednesday regulars are here for the Daily Debrief panel. Laura D'Angelo, Jeff Rutledge, and Stephanie Levitz to talk about the big news of the day. Former cabinet minister, longtime Quebec and prominent Quebec MP, Stephen Guilbeault, is quitting. He will make his exit this summer. We'll interview him a little bit later this afternoon, and the panel is set to weigh in. Back in a moment.
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3: Here's the latest forecast from the AM 800 Weather Center. A beautiful afternoon is underway. Lots of sun with a high 27 or 81 Fahrenheit. Partly cloudy this evening with a 30% chance of rain, the low 12 or 54. More sunshine tomorrow, a bit of a breeze with the high 23.
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3: 23 degrees in Windsor, Essex. Sunny today, the high 27. I'm Kathy McMahon, AM 800 News. Coming up, City unveils homeless plan for Windsor Arena, and today marks the start of Eid al-Adha. But first, a two-day search of a home in Harrow has turned up more than $145,000 in cash, drugs, and guns. Search warrants were executed last week on Erie View Avenue. Several agencies were involved, including the OPP Canine Unit and the Canada Border Services Agency, which loaned investigators a handheld X-ray machine. There's been no word on arrests or charges. Serious injuries are reported following a crash involving a pedestrian in Chatham. Police say it happened around 8:30 last night on McNaughton at Taylor Avenue. A 28-year-old woman was struck by a car driven by a 66-year-old woman who was not hurt. Anyone who witnessed the collision is asked to contact Chatham-Kent Police. The city has unveiled a plan to transform the former Windsor Arena into an indoor village to house and support people experiencing homelessness, mental health, or addiction challenges.

The Village at the Barn is described as a campus-style multi-building facility that would provide housing and wraparound support services and will operate alongside the H4 site at the former Waterworks.

0: world. Mayor Drew Dolkin says the city is prepared to invest, but they can't do it without federal and provincial support.
1: We expect to have at least a high-level estimate sometime in June. That will then drive a report to City Council, where City Council can have a very thorough and thoughtful conversation on this particular plan and give some guidance and direction moving forward.
0: Once renovations are conducted, there will be 102 private lockable dwellings with common areas, washrooms, laundry, and rooms for administrative casework. Residents will be required to pay to access the rooms and supports with funding from Ontario Works or the Ontario Disability Support Program. Members of Windsor's Amdia Jima Muslim community are celebrating the Feast of Sacrifice. It comes as Muslims around the world take part in the Hajj pilgrimage to Mecca, which is one of the five pillars of Islam. Mosque spokesperson Omar Shahid says they welcome all members of the public.
2: I would encourage the Windsor community to open up, come visit, have dialogues with any faith group or cultural group to be more inclusive and work towards a pathway to peace.
0: During the Eid al-Adha celebration, members gather for prayers and giving generously to charity is heavily emphasized. 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The forecast coming up next.
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0: The forecast from the AM 800 Weather Center. We have plenty of sunshine for this afternoon, the high 27 or 81 Fahrenheit. Slight chance of rain this evening, then clearing, the low 12 or 54. Sunny and breezy tomorrow, the high 23. We're at 24 in Windsor right now, the Humidex 25 or 77. 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
16: It's just a few minutes past the top of the hour, Wednesday, May 27th. It's a big day on Parliament Hill. Stephen Guilbeault has formally announced that he's quitting as an MP as of this summer. He will remain, however, after toying with the idea for a number of days last week, as a Liberal MP until then. He, of course, served as the former climate change minister under former Prime Minister Justin Trudeau. Here's what he said about his decision.
17: I've just confirmed to my caucus colleagues that I will be leaving my position as a member of parliament for Loyer Saint-Marie and obviously the Liberal caucus later this summer. After almost seven years in this wonderful, amazing, challenging place, it's time for me to move on.
16: And here's the reaction from Prime Minister Mark Carney.
18: The Global Eye Partnership will establish Canadian-based production capability, including aircraft.
16: Okay, that's not Mark Carney reacting to Stephen Guilbeau. Do we have Mark Carney actually reacting to Guilbeau that we could play?
5: Of course, it's for him to make decisions about his career and the next stage of career. All aspects of all our careers, even journalists, even prime ministers, get to a point where things change and they make people make decisions. And I very much respect that. And as I say, I've enjoyed it and I wish him all the best. And I'm sure in some way, shape or form, we'll have an opportunity to continue to work together on issues of interest.
16: Big developing news here for the Daily Debrief panel. Stephen Guilbeau is actually boarding the Global Eye as we speak to vacate the Parliament Hill. Let's bring in the Daily Debrief panel to talk about all that.
18: The Daily Debrief.
16: They're all back. All our regular Wednesday panelists. Laura D'Angelo is Vice President of National Strategy and Public Affairs at Enterprise Canada. Jeff Rutledge is Senior Vice President at Macmillan Vantage. And Stephanie Levitz is a Senior Reporter in the Globe and Mail's Ottawa Bureau. Hi, everybody.
19: Hello.
16: Happy to see y'all here. Okay, Laura, I'm going to start with you because I'm highly entertained by the number of Liberals today who are like, look how not dramatic this is. No biggie. He's sticking around. This is so not dissent, so not an indictment of anything. Like, move along. Is that true?
19: I mean, I think it is true that Stephen Guilbeau has very firm beliefs in what the government he is representing should be doing on climate change and environmentalism, and I think they're very well documented. If one was to choose to read into why he might be leaving caucus, I think it would be pretty easy to take a look at his letter from why he left cabinet and draw a direct line to those beliefs and his departure. I understand what caucus is trying to do. They're trying to make sure it's not super acrimonious. And for a large part, I don't think it is acrimonious. I think Stephen Guilbeau has been very clear and very upfront about what his beliefs are and where his red lines are, and he's standing on those now. And so I don't think it is as dramatic as we want it to be, because often when this happens, it would have all happened behind closed doors, and all of the sudden, your MP is leaving caucus and exploding. And that's not the case here. He's been signaling that he would do this. And so I kind of wish it was more dramatic. It would be more fun, but I don't think it is.
16: So I understand on the face of that, like, it could be way worse, right? Stephen Guilbeau stuff could have said, like, to hell with this place and to hell with the Liberals, I'm out. And he's a very decent person, I think it's fair to say.
19: Yep.
16: He's principled. He believes what he believes. You could disagree with those beliefs, but he just isn't that type of human, I think. And so it's not going down that way. But I also think it's interesting to characterize it as like nothing. Like, he is a very prominent person in that party and in Quebec. His exit is not a shrug of the shoulders, I don't think.
20: I don't think it is either, and I take Laura's point and agree with it. Because this has been telegraphed for so long, it takes some of the edge off of it. It doesn't undercut it, which is to say it is still significant, his departure. And it does say something and signals something about where at least he, and I think a lot of others more quietly, think the Liberal government is going on climate change. It's not, I mean, if you want to draw like a lousy parallel, I suppose. There's a difference between somebody like Conservative MP or former Conservative MP Chris D'Entremont crossing to the Liberals, who was clearly so dissatisfied with what was going on in the Conservative caucus for a long time, versus like a Marilyn Gladue, who was just, it was so shocking that she left. You just went, what? What just happened there? And I think there are, you know, lots of other folks in the Liberal caucus for sure that if they, you know, up and said, I'm out of here, that would be way more of a gut punch, I suppose, than Mr. Guilbeau is, just because he's been so clear about this all along.
16: And I, just to build on that, Jeff, like, I keep looking at it two ways. Insofar as, like, any time one of your MPs says, like, this isn't what I thought I was getting into, this isn't who I thought would be the leader, and leaves, that's a big deal. There are other people who sign that letter, though they won't put their name to it. There are other people who share his views. Like, that's not a small deal either. At the same time, like, one of the chief criticisms of the prime minister has been, like, who's the real Mark Carney? Is he really going to make Canada an energy superpower? Or why does he have all these guys around him who used to be there under Justin Trudeau? Like, in a way, this almost, like, lends some credibility to the prime minister's rhetoric around economic development and becoming an energy superpower, because it's untenable for the guys who were there under Trudeau, like Stephen Guilbeau, to stick around for it.
21: Yeah, I mean, that was one of the greatest criticisms when Carney officially came in, that, you know, look, it was the same team. It's the same guys. Like, this is going to be the same policy. So, yeah, I mean, this on its face, it certainly does help the prime minister from that perspective. But, you know, look, it shows that there are fractures in the coalition within the government, and that, you know, Prime Minister Carney, for all of his skill of being able to manage, or allegedly manage, kind of the external politics and retail politics so far, I think the party politics are going to be a little bit more challenging than he thinks. You know, at the moment, most people in the country are rowing in the same direction. But if your caucus can't get around that, that becomes a distraction. And I don't think that this is a prime minister that enjoys distractions, which is, I think, why when he was responding to Mr. Guibeau's departure, he read what sounded like an HR statement, right? So, you know, look, this is, I'm not crying any tears over Guibeau leaving. You know, I spit every time I have to use a stupid paper straw with my toddler. But I think there are a great many Canadians who are wondering, you know, does the government stand for my environmental policy, or do they stand for economic development?
19: What do you think the government right now thinks about that? Like, it is sort of fascinating that Carney was, Laura, such an ardent environmentalist in his, like, you know, read his book. It's all about that. It's literally a reorienting of the global economy around the climate change imperative. Like, what do you think about the idea that they're presenting such a different image right now? Or trying to?
1: Right now, I think that most Canadians, and certainly caucus, are seeing Prime Minister Carney as a pragmatist. And whether that holds or not is a different question. We are still very clearly in the honeymoon phase for Mark Carney. But right now, I think the outward persona that Mark Carney and this government is personifying is that of pragmatism and needing to do what has to be done in this moment. I think that that will come to a head at some point. I think that point is still quite far away, but I think at some point, after a big scandal or something goes wrong, he is going to have to face questions about those two different personas that he's been putting forward.
19: Does it matter that they are kind of abandoning in effectively the environmental flank of their party? Like, does it matter politically, do you think? I get what the public opinion polls say about the general electorate, but there's a lot of dippers who went over to the Liberals in this election in particular, Steph.
20: Yeah, and then if you think about Avi Lewis and you think about the refreshed efforts of the NDP to capture that left flank, it does matter. It matters in the sense, you know, Mr. Carney is going to make the case, as he has done, just to go back to the floor crossers, that this is a big tent party, that everybody's views are welcome here, that everyone can have a home in the Liberal Party. But if Mr. Guibeau, the paragon of environmentalism, the star recruit from the 2019 election, is saying, no, actually, I don't have a home right now in this caucus, that's going to be worrisome to other people. It's not necessarily, you know, the question, can they hold the seat, right? Without Mr. Guibeau, is he that much of a figure? That's another electoral calculus. But as Mr. Carney seeks to keep this coalition he's building and keep this majority government and perhaps win another one day, these things do matter. And, you know, it's interesting. You know they matter because Mr. Carney did something sort of interesting this morning, which was that he was coming out of caucus. This was after Mr. Guibeau had formally tendered his resignation internally. Francophone reporter yelled out, had the Liberals abandoned the environment, abandoned climate change. Mr. Carney was already up the stairs, and he turned, and he took the question, and he came back. And when politicians do that, that's a signal that, like, I realize that this is going to bite me, and I'm going to have to explain myself again and again and again.
19: We're back in a moment. Stay right there.
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4: Here's the forecast from the AM 800 Weather Center. Lots of sunshine for this afternoon with a high 27 or 81 Fahrenheit. 30% chance of rain this evening, then clearing, the low 12. Sun returns tomorrow, the high 23. Sunny on Friday and Saturday, highs of 24 and 22.
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19: It is 20 minutes past the top of the hour. There's another big question swirling, and that is, of course, around a referendum that's going to happen in the fall in Alberta. Premier Danielle Smith announced that she would add a question to the nine that are already on that referendum, all about the issue of Alberta's independence. And the question would be, A, do you want to stay in Alberta, or B, do you want to hold a legally binding referendum in the future? So kind of a referendum on a referendum. And the reason for that, the premier says, is because the initial question about leaving was deemed, the process through which that would have gone to a referendum was deemed invalid by a court very recently, because the government in crafting that process did not satisfy what's known as the duty to consult First Nations. So the premier, alongside other Western premiers, was asked about that and sort of reiterated her defense. And then Manitoba's premier, Wab Kanu, interjected. Have a listen to how it unfolded.
5: The issue, I think, in the court is whether that duty to consult should apply to citizen-initiated petitions. And that's where I think that the court erred in judgment, and I think it's also anti-democratic, the decision that they made.
8: So I think we know that, that is not correct, a lot of what you just said there, Premier Smith. Specifically, and we spoke about this, so I don't mind repeating this. It is not up to the petition gatherers to fulfill the duty to consult. It is up to you, as the Alberta government, to fulfill the duty to consult. Why don't we hold off on this referendum talk for a year or two and see if we get these pipelines under construction?
1: The Daily Debrief panel is here. Laura D'Angelo, Jeff Rutledge, and Stephanie Levitz. Jeff, I'll pick this one up with you. What did you think of that exchange?
9: You know, honestly, I kind of loved it because it actually shows where the sticking points are, right, between the premiers on this issue. And both, in fairness to both Premier Smith and to Premier Canoe, were kind of presenting what are the logical arguments. One, which is, you know, this is a community organized petition, and so do they don't really have the obligation to consult? Who knows? So let's leave it up to the legal scholars there. And on the other side, Premier Canoe saying, like, look, you need to kind of get your house in order. And by the way, like, we as a country are trying to do big things with you. So why don't we just kind of tone it down for a minute, which I think probably speaks to Prime Minister Carney's hot mic moment that he had earlier. So I like that you have this very frank kind of open discussion. The problem is that you also need to wrap that discussion up by saying we're still working together. Like, it's kind of like when you leave a family dinner and you go, I still love you. You know, like, we might have fought about these really important things, but I still love you. I still want you to be part of my family, not on the outside. So I just would caution them to make sure they're presenting the right image to Canadians, but being frank about what the challenge is here.
1: Laura, what do you think about that?
19: I actually agree with Jeff here. I kind of loved the exchange, and I loved it maybe for slightly different reasons, but similar sentiment. I think that there's a lot of rhetoric right now. There's a lot of different people saying that the separatist question is an Albertan question. If your postal code doesn't start with a T, don't touch it. And then Danielle Smith decided to put the question on the ballot. And the reality is, or the referendum about the referendum, the reality is that separation doesn't happen in a vacuum. It has massive nationwide implications, really severe ones for our country as a whole. And so now that it is real and it is not just political columns in Alberta, all of the country has an opinion, and all of the premiers are going to end up with a role to play if this referendum passes and they move to a real referendum on separation. And so I actually think it's a really good thing that premiers are starting to weigh in with Danielle Smith and with Albertans to make sure they understand there are differing opinions around the country, but also we want you to stay here, right? Wab Kanu said that quite clearly, that they want Alberta to stay in Canada. And so, you know, this is going to be a nationwide campaign, not just an Albertan campaign, and it is important that leaders in this country weigh in.
12: I'm sort of fascinated by that question, though, as they each decide, like, when and how stuff, like, in particular at the federal level, to what degree, and a lot of our panelists over the past few days have been reminding me of last Quebec referendum, where the primary criticism was you waited too late, essentially, mm-hmm. to voice that. I don't know how, I don't want to say that the two audiences are perfectly analogous. Like, I don't know if people in Alberta at this juncture are exactly as they were in Quebec at that juncture, but that point does seem to, like, it does carry some resonance, I think. Like, the question of when and how is not an easy one to answer.
20: I don't think it is, and especially because you have this tension where Alberta Premier Danielle Smith and other people are talking about Alberta's legitimate grievances and the ways in which they believe those can be addressed. Well, if we're being kind and open to the Liberal government current point of view, every minute since Mr. Carney has come into office has been aimed at addressing those grievances, if not explicitly. Like, if not, I realize you're mad and so therefore I will. But Mr. Carney's sort of geopolitical economic worldview seems to really address those grievances, at least as it relates to a pipeline and oil and gas development. So if despite all of that, there is still a referendum question being put to the people of Alberta, I don't know how you solve for that. And that is going to be a really interesting political narrative to watch going forward. And then, and adding into that, and where I really like the exchange between the two premiers, was Premier Canoe basically saying to Danielle Smith, you will not explain to me how the duty to consult for Indigenous people, of which I am one, works here. And I thought that's one of his strongest moments, you know, when he advocates. He's also not just advocating for the people of Manitoba, right? And inserting their voice into this conversation, which Daniel Smith seems to want to downplay a bit. But I don't know where Carney and company, how they more clearly articulate the case that they're doing something when they are doing something, and there's a faction that still wants to go.
12: Well, it's interesting because I've been thinking about that this week as well, Jeff, and I feel like there is certainly a sense, if not, again, as Steph points out explicitly, but tacitly, that the MOU, all of the deals on LNG and oil are aimed at making the economic case to stay. The thing is, from listening to people who are not like the leaders of the separatist movement, but those who subscribe to it in some way or fashion, it's also very emotional. Like this isn't something that you can reverse in a year. It's been building for the better part of a decade for many of them. And it's become like something that they are attached to emotionally. That's my read on it from listening very closely to them. And so I wonder if there is reason also for a more emotional argument to be made by federal politicians, for example, that isn't just like, we're going to build your pipeline, but like, we genuinely don't want to lead a country without you in it.
9: Well, you know, I think that's bang on. I think there needs to be an empathetic message there, right? And I don't know that Prime Minister Carney is in the headspace to deliver that yet. I feel like he feels that, you know, providing the economic case is the most powerful way to do it because paychecks talk, right? And there is a very sound argument behind that. But, you know, like this started, you know, certainly with Prime Minister Trudeau coming in and dismissing completely the value of Alberta and the value of natural resources in our economy, and punishing a sector and perceivably punishing a province for its participation in that, and then having consecutive environment ministers who drove that message home. And so there is a bit of a mea culpa that needs to happen, and people will, you know, disagree with me strongly on that. There is a mea culpa that needs to happen within the Liberal movement to say, hey, we did grave harm under the Trudeau government to the relationship with Alberta, and we need to make an effort to rebuild that relationship and trust. And until people from the East can see that, I think this view, this emotional argument, is going to remain.
12: Do you think that possibility exists, that mea culpa? Because behind the scenes, there are actually a lot of Central Canadian Liberals represented in caucus who will say that. They often like convey to you, like, God, we're so relieved that it isn't like it was, right? But do you think, Laura, there is political will to say, like, we messed up and this is about rectifying it? I don't know if that's
1: going to be the case. I don't know that anyone's going that far. I don't think that's how partisan politics in today's day and age works. So I don't think they're going to go that far. And I do think they may go as far to say Western alienation goes back far longer than just Justin Trudeau. It actually goes back all the way to his father, right? Western alienation is real, and it is a very valid sentiment that lots of federal governments have had to deal with. And right now it's coming to a head. I think that you said it before, Vashi, the emotional and empathetic argument is something that has to happen. And the Prime Minister, as an Albertan, is well placed to deliver it.
12: Okay, I'll leave it there, guys. Great discussion. Really appreciate it. Our daily debrief panel, Jeff Ratledge, George, Laura D'Angelo, and Stephanie Lovitz. Back in a moment.
2: 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Your number one news source in Windsor, Essex. An information update with Kathy McMahon.
13: The city is moving ahead with plans to support the homeless at the former Windsor Arena. Called the Village at the Barn, the proposal includes a campus-style multi-building facility. There will be 102 private lockable dwellings, a common lounge, activity room, washrooms, showers, and areas for administrative and casework with counseling. Beach water testing is underway in Windsor, Essex. The health unit will be collecting samples at 7 local beaches and sending them to a lab in London for testing of bacteria. That will be done on Wednesdays. The results are posted on Fridays. There will be a new parade route for the Strawberry Festival in LaSalle this year. That's because of ongoing construction on Front Road. Council has approved the closure of Laurier Parkway at Malden and Disputed Road for the event June 13th. Details on these and other stories coming up at 2. Weather-wise, sunny today, the high 27. Chance of showers this evening, then clearing, the low 12. In Windsor right now, we're at 24. The Humidex, 25.
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1: What the Germans told us is we are looking for alternatives. We are looking for diversity of supply. And we see what you're doing. We see you're producing the lowest carbon intensity LNG in the world. We see you're doing it in partnership with your indigenous peoples. We have a shared view around energy will not be used for coercion, and we want to trade with you. Can we please trade with you? That is a conversation that has happened over and over again as we've gone around the world.
2: It's 25 minutes before the top of the hour. That's Natural Resources and Energy Minister Tim Hodgson, the federal minister, who moments ago out in British Columbia announced a long-term agreement with a German gas utility to buy 1 million tons of liquefied natural gas, or LNG, per year from the yet-to-be-built Cilizms project in northern BC, as European countries, of course, look to lock down more reliable fuel supplies as everything goes on in the world with Iran and other more traditional suppliers for Europe. Deliveries to the German government-owned company, Securing Energy for Europe, are to start in the early 2030s, according to the announcement today, and cover a period of up to 20 years. Now, Cilizms is a partnership between the Nisga Nation, Houston-based Western LNG, and Rockies LNG, a group of Canadian natural gas producers. And the floating terminal is planned for an area near the Alaskan border. The project has been approved by the federal government, but it still faces a lot of opposition, including a growing number of indigenous environmental and health organizations that are vowing to intensify that opposition, not just to the LNG facility, but associated infrastructure. Following the announcement today, they say that Ottawa, and I'm speaking more generally here, is attempting to politically advance a legally contested project that hasn't yet reached a final investment decision, nor met the constitutional duty to consult with affected nations and title holders. Joining me now is Jesse Stoppler, the executive director of Skeena Watershed Conservation Coalition. Hi, Jesse. Good to have you on the program. Thank you very much for making the time.
3: Hi, good day to you.
2: I wanted to start off and just ask for your initial reaction as soon as this news, it kind of surfaced initially through a couple of news outlets yesterday prior to the formal announcement. Now that you've heard the announcement itself, what's your initial reaction?
3: Yeah, thank you. That's a really great question. I should probably say that, in all honesty, I have a hard time imagining what this would look like, having to transport product from a proposed project on the West Coast all the way to the European markets, especially in this case Germany, for a, the 1 million is an estimate, and for this project itself, it's only equivalent to roughly 1/14 of the annual production.
2: So it feels not the most feasible thing. Is that an accurate way to interpret what you're saying?
3: Yeah, I certainly have not heard any solutions, neither from the province or the federal government, at the very least, definitely not from the proposed project.
2: So the proposed project itself, what are your primary concerns about its construction and in operation?
3: Cilizans, as the terminal, has a connected infrastructure in form of the Prince Rupert gas transmission pipeline, two different entities, but they're working together, of course. The infrastructure is planned to go across territories and the respective title holders to these territories have been quite vocal on partially for sure not giving their consent. And what we're seeing on the ground, once again, is the federal government making decisions and then punting this off to their provincial partners. We saw some of that in the announcement this morning. I think what this can look like sometimes when Tim Hodgson and Adrian Dix had an exchange. And I cannot imagine what this would feel like to be in their shoes if someone else makes these decisions and then punts this off to you.
2: So what's your message primarily to the federal government right now? And you're right that Minister Hodgson did get some questions sort of on the opposition. And he effectively said, like, oh, there's actually lots of buy-in and we are working with all of these different groups. Like, how do you interpret that?
3: Well, as far as the buy-in, this project, Silivans, has had a very troubled past year and a half, maybe, where the project has not been able, based on maybe ownership or investor hesitancy, secure sufficient offtake agreements. So they're roughly looking at 33% of agreements that have been secured. In the meantime, this is not helping their case in finding a financier or convincing existing investors to commit. Hence, we haven't seen any final investment decision on this project. But in the meantime, the federal government kind of goes ahead and markets this project as if it's inevitable.
2: Okay, I have to leave it on that note. Mr. Stoppler, I appreciate your time today. Thank you for sharing your perspective.
3: Thank you so much.
2: Thank you. Jesse Stoppler is the executive director of Skeena Watershed Conservation Coalition. That's one of the big announcements today from the federal government, though, as Mr. Stoppler points out, lots of questions remain. The other big announcement has to do on the defense procurement side, and my colleague, CTV National News correspondent Rachel Aiello, is live with me in studio to walk us through that one. Hi, Rachel.
4: Hey, good afternoon.
2: So what has the government decided, not necessarily to buy, but to enter into negotiations for?
4: Right, yeah. So what Carney announced today at CANSEC, this major defense conference here in Ottawa, is that Canada has now entered into negotiations to procure what's called Global Eye. It's an aerial surveillance system that's created by Swedish company Saab, and it actually uses Canadian-made Bombardier jets, essentially turning them into these state-of-the-art advanced warning, early detection, and security systems, security aircraft. And so specifically what the federal government is after here, Vash, is that they want to have at least one-third of the fleet that's going to be made over the next 15 years to be made in Canada. So right now we're looking at that would be at least 40 of these jets. The government saying this could help employ around 3,000 Canadians. The Prime Minister also, I think, made a deliberate and interesting note of there is some U.S. components to this Global Eye procurement. And I think he made that point because in essentially telling that audience and the world that Canada is going to be going with a Swedish company for this type of aerial surveillance, they are essentially saying thanks but no thanks to the U.S. version made by Boeing. And so we've done a bit of additional reporting on this. Our colleague Brennan has reached out to the U.S. embassy to get their comment about the federal government going this route. And they said, quote, the embassy declines to comment.
2: Well, let's expand on that for a second, because I do find it very, like, there's political ramifications, just like there will be massive ones for the F-35. This is like almost like a little bit of a microcosm or a tell.
4: Absolutely.
2: Of how the government might communicate around it. Is your interpretation of the fact that the Prime Minister made note of the U.S. component parts like something to try and appease the Americans or lessen the blow? And is that even possible?
4: Yeah, I think it was certainly a deliberate point he made in noting the U.S. connection here, because what he is trying to do is signal, my interpretation of it is that, you know, we are not completely abandoning cooperating with the United States on a defense front. What they have committed to doing is to reduce Canada's reliance on U.S. defense procurements. And so certainly I think one of the big questions coming out of today is if the government is able to do this on an air surveillance system on this procurement, going with a European ally, what does that mean for other major procurements that are coming up? Because the big question around fighter jets is, do they stick with the U.S. potential or do they go elsewhere? And then you've got subs, of course, the U.S. are less in that conversation. But I definitely think it's the Prime Minister is kind of testing the waters on what the reactions out of the border might be to his first kind of major step towards pivoting away from U.S. procurement.
2: Just a few seconds left, but the technical part of this, like how they're entering into negotiations. So when will a decision be made?
4: Yeah, no clarity right now on the timeline for this. But we did get some reaction from the Swedish Prime Minister welcoming Canada into potentially being part of this Global Eye system. Of note, Canada would be the fourth country. Sweden, France, and the UAE have already pursued this avenue, so Canada would be joining them.
2: Okay, great information. Thanks, Rachel. Appreciate it. Appreciate your reporting always. Rachel Aiello is a CTV National News correspondent. We'll take a quick break. We're back in a moment.
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10: Here's the latest forecast from the AM 800 Weather Center. A beautiful afternoon is underway. Lots of sun with a high 27 or 81 Fahrenheit. Partly cloudy this evening with a 30% chance of rain, the low 12 or 54. More sunshine tomorrow, a bit of a breeze with the high 23.
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0: pretty firm majority versus economic growth. In 2025, that switched. It went down to 45%, and the 55% said economic growth is the key priority now. We asked this again in April, and economic growth is up 6 more points to 61%.
1: That's Dave Krasinski, the research director at the Angus Reid Institute. One listener writes in, so glad to see the former environment minister get off of our payroll. Sadly, he will be collecting that never-ending lifelong pension. Don't let the door hit him in the rear end on the way out. Good riddance. The sooner he's gone, the better for our country, or at least what's left at it. What do you really think? It's very hard to determine. I think it will be absolutely hilarious, another listener writes, if Carney loses his unelected majority. Vashi, Chris in London writes, getting Stephen Guilbeault to resign is Carney's only and biggest accomplishment to date. Goodbye, Stephen Guilbeault. Good riddance, another writes. Hello, Vashi, another listener writes, I am an environmental enthusiast cycling over 10,000 kilometers annually. I undertake numerous initiatives to support the environment. However, I align with Mark Carney and endorse the policies he advocates for our nation's future. Our options are limited. If we do not take immediate action to enhance our independence, the consequences will be severe. I firmly believe that achieving independence is possible while maintaining environmentally friendly practices. Canadian citizens can significantly contribute to environmental preservation. Relying solely on government intervention is insufficient. That's such an interesting text, interesting point. I think that the listener here really gets at the heart of the difference between the approach of the last government and this government. It sounds like the view of this government is like, we got to do that stuff, but we can't be as heavy-handed. Not about government intervention. Whether that works is another story. I'll leave our program there. Thanks for listening. Back tomorrow, same time, same place.
2: 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Friends for life. 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
6: It's 2 o'clock.
7: 24 degrees in Windsor, Essex. Sunshine today, the high 27 or 81 Fahrenheit. I'm Kathy McMahon, AM 800 News. Coming up, serious injuries in a pedestrian crash and beach testing underway. But first, Caesars Windsor is warning patrons about a data breach. Officials say it happened in February and involved unauthorized access to certain customer information stored on cloud-hosted platforms, including names and birth dates. A leading cybersecurity firm was brought in to investigate. Caesars is advising customers to regularly review account statements and monitor credit reports for any unusual activity. A charge of sexual assault has been laid against a rideshare driver in Windsor. An investigation was launched in mid-April after a woman came forward saying she was offered the personal number of the driver for a return trip, who then made unwanted sexual advances while parked in the 400 block of Askin Avenue. A 30-year-old man was later arrested. A 28-year-old woman is in hospital with serious injuries after being hit by a vehicle in Chatham. Police say the woman was struck on McNaughton Avenue East last night. The driver of the vehicle, a 66-year-old Chatham woman, was not hurt. The city is moving ahead with plans to support people facing homelessness, mental health, or addiction challenges at the former Windsor Arena. Called the Village at the Barn, the proposal includes a campus-style multi-building facility. There will be 102 private lockable dwellings, a common lounge, gathering areas, activity room, washrooms, showers, and areas for administration, for casework and counseling. Mayor Drew Dilkin says it gives people a place to lay their head and get the supports they need.
8: While we have them here, whether it's the restroom facilities, whether it's the shower facilities, the laundry facilities, or the food service, we have the ability to interact with them and get them off the street, but also get them on a pathway to recovery. It's different than anything else anyone is doing in Windsor.
7: An estimated cost for the proposal is expected to be delivered to City Council sometime in June. Ward 3 Councillor Ronaldo Agostino says funding from upper levels of

0: government will be needed.
1: It's going to take council support. It's going to take the mayor's support, and it's going to take the provincial and federal government support. But I could tell you, I'm very, very confident that those are all locked in.
0: The arena will operate alongside the H4 site, which will have 150 beds, as well as a dedicated space for dining and programming when upgrades there are complete. A price tag for the project has not been announced. Weekly beach water testing is now underway in Windsor, Essex. The health unit is collecting samples at 7 local beaches and sending them to a lab in London to test for bacteria. Environmental Health Manager Jenny Tan says all of them will also take part in predictive testing to give residents a better sense of water quality based on current weather conditions and environmental factors like rainfall and temperature.
2: It is great news, and the reason for that is it's just more information for Windsor Essex County residents to be able to access. And with more beaches participating, we also have more data, meaning we can refine the model even further to make it more accurate.
0: The water quality testing is done on Wednesdays, and the results are then posted on Fridays. The Stony Point Library will remain at its current location at the old tavern site. Lakeshore Council approved a motion unanimously last night to spend $380,000 to fix the parking lot and rotate the mobile branch so it runs parallel with Tecumseh Road. Councillor Larissa Vogler says having the library placed horizontally will be visually appealing.
3: Having spoken to residents, I know that they would like to see it on that tavern site. They'd like to see it as a bit of an anchor there on Main Street, forward facing. So in terms of actual placement, I assume we'd want it to be horizontal, perhaps a little closer to the street.
0: Council also approved a secondary motion to consider funding in future budgets for a brick and mortar library and community hub on the former tavern site once the new sewage treatment plant is completed. There will be a new parade route for the Strawberry Festival in LaSalle this year. That's because of ongoing construction on Front Road. Council has approved the closure of Laurier Parkway at Malden and Disputed Road for the event June 13th. Mayor Crystal Melosh says this is a safe alternate.
4: Making our residents aware that this is a temporary one-year change. We aren't taking things away from Front Road, but we're all well aware of the construction that's currently taking place there, and this is the safe alternative that's available.
0: The parade will take place June 13th from 9:30 until 11. The Strawberry Fest runs June 11th to the 14th. Time now for the AM 800 Business Report. Canada's banks are reporting second quarter results this week, with three of them raising their quarterly dividends in the process. BMO Financial Group is reporting a quarterly profit of $2.63 billion, which is up more than 30% from a year earlier. Bank of Nova Scotia says it earned $2.63 billion, up from $2.03 billion a year earlier. Meantime, National Bank of Canada saw an increase in the second quarter profit from $896 million a year ago to $1.23 billion. On the markets, Dow Jones up 191 points, NASDAQ has lost 54, TSX down 139. Gold is lower at $44.52 U.S. an ounce. Oil is down at $89.36 U.S. a barrel. And the Canadian dollar lower at 72.31 cents U.S. AM 800 News Time, 2:06. The sunny forecast is next.
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9: Okay, and if what you're actually after is pro advice in general, you're better off at BMR.
8: So, if I'm getting it, BMR is pretty much your pick?
9: Like I said, it depends on what you're looking for.
10: Yeah. 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The clock is ticking for students to confirm their acceptance letters for their chosen programs for September. Go to stclaircollege.ca. Lots of sunshine this afternoon with a high of 27. Tonight, it's a slight chance of some evening showers, clearing before morning with a low of 12 tonight. Sunny again tomorrow with a high of 23. Friday, it's sunny and 24. Saturday and Sunday, sunny days with highs around 22 or 72 right through the weekend, and kind of continues with sunshine or mix of sun and clouds into well into next week. Right now in Windsor, it's 26. That's 79 Fahrenheit.
11: 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So far, so good out there on the roads as far as we've heard. No accidents, no slowdowns. That's the good news. There is a little bit of construction, some of which is wrapped up. We were talking for the last couple weeks about Riverside Drive having construction. We had a text yesterday saying that's been cleared up. Also on my drive home yesterday, Dougal, the lane, intermittent lane restrictions, those have been cleared up as well. We do have some stuff starting today. Crawford Ave has lane restrictions between College and Elliott Street. That's only going to last until this afternoon. Also, I was looking for an update on this because the intersection of County Road 42 and L'Esperance was closed for construction, obviously, and has been for the last month or so. It's supposed to wrap up at the end of May. We're near the end of May, so I'm going to try to track down an update on that. If you happen to see any issues on the roads or something we should know about, give us a call, 792-2559, or send us a text, 792-CKLW.
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0: It's 2:10 here on The Shift on a Wednesday afternoon. I'm Patty Handysides here with Kathy McMahon from the AM 800 News Center. Kathy, we're in the middle of, not even the middle, still towards the beginning of a really nice long stretch of warm, sunny weather.
1: It's just absolutely perfect out. We played beach volleyball last night. There was just like a bit of a wind. The sun was shining. It wasn't too hot and humid. I think this is perfect weather.
0: I do too. Absolutely. Stuff I was out this morning and I was like tidying up around my deck and just sitting out there having my coffee going, okay, I could live the rest of the summer. I know it's going to get hotter.
1: Yeah.
0: But this is great stuff going on
1: cool
0: right now.
1: Cool nights and the bugs aren't really out yet.
0: Yeah, that's what's nice too. Yeah. But of course, that brings us to the idea of swimming, and beach water testing is underway.
1: Yeah, we're really blessed to be surrounded by water, and the health unit does a good job with its yearly beach water testing. So they go out to the 7 local beaches, they take samples from the water every Wednesday, they send them to the lab in London. They're testing for bacteria counts, E. coli specifically, to make sure the water is of good quality and it's swimmable and good for people to enter. The results then are posted on Friday. So they started the weekly beach testing today. I think we all know all the local beaches: Colchester, Holiday, Seacliff, Cedar, Point Pelee, Lakeview Park, and Lakeshore. Really popular spots in the warm weather for people to go to. So it's important to know whether it's okay to be in the water or not. Last year, 4 of the 7 beaches took part in predictive beach water testing. And this year, all 7 locally are going to be doing that. And basically, that is done by participating municipalities to give residents a better sense of the current conditions. So you're not waiting a couple days after the fact for the bacteria counts, because maybe they take a sample on Wednesday and Thursday we have a massive storm and it's not very accurate. So rainfall, temperature, those are all environmental factors that play a part in bacteria in our waterways.
0: Yeah, I love the idea of that extra, because it's always been, especially with testing it not here but up the highway, there is that lag time, right? And we want to have it a little closer to exact time, so when people are taking their kids down to the beach, we know what we're getting into.
1: Yeah, exactly. I mean, you don't want your kids going underwater and then they get an ear infection or something because of E. coli and whatnot. The weekly routine sampling takes precedence over the predictive model. So we'll tell you on the Friday, you know, whether the beaches are open, they're closed, maybe there's a warning because of high bacteria counts. So the environmental health manager is saying that it's great that all 7 beaches are going to be in the predictive testing this year. The more information you have, the better. And then people can make up their own mind whether they want to be swimming and playing at a local beach over the next couple of months. This will continue until the end of August.
0: Okay. I know some people are already in their pools. Not sure if anybody's out there swimming in the lakes yet. I think the temperature right now of Lake Erie, of course, Lake Erie's shallow, so it'll probably be the warmest, is around 18. So it's still in not even mid-60s yet.
1: Yeah.
0: It's going to be pretty chilly out there in that water, but there'll always be somebody who'll want to take a dip.
1: Yeah, I mean, even if you're just putting your feet in to cool off, I mean, we do have warm weather this week, and it's just going to get hot. So just keep in mind, if there is something posted at the beach, then heed that advice and take care of yourself and your loved ones.
0: Okay, thanks for that, Kathy.
1: You're welcome.
0: Coming up, we're going to talk about some new auto theft tactics that are out there. CAA is wanting everyone to understand that things are getting crazy out there and there's new ways to steal your car. And it's pretty simple. You won't even know what's happening. It's 2:14.
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0: It is coming up on 216. I was actually a little off on my temperature checking now. It looks like Lake Erie right now is about 56 degrees Fahrenheit. Yep. It's a chilly one out there in the water yet. It's certainly with it being the most shallow lake, it will warm up the fastest, but we're still in that kind of cool temperatures. Pretty cool to be in that water. You might not want to stay in too long, but I know there's people out kayaking and paddle boarding, so do take note of the temperature of that water at this point. But this next couple of weeks of really warm temperatures is certainly going to do a great job in warming things up in the lakes. CAA is warning about a new combination of auto theft tactics that's showing up in public spaces. What's new here is the criminals aren't just targeting vehicles. They're engaging the drivers directly and then using technology to intercept key fob signals. Elliot Silverstein is Director of Government Relations for CAA South Central Ontario. I spoke with him a short time ago to find out more of what the new type of danger from auto thieves. Elliot, tell me about this. Interesting, something new for us to worry about is some of the new tactics being used by auto thieves.
11: So what we've seen over the last couple of years is we've seen a really great effort across the province to really try and curb auto theft. I think a lot of people have gotten the message how to stay protected, how to be aware of certain elements related to auto theft, and we've seen that reduction. But we've been saying time and again that the issue is far from over, and now we're seeing the rise of what we're calling distraction thefts, which are really an effort by thieves to lure people in through a conversation or otherwise and try to gain access to their key fob radio frequency by talking to them, because there are devices out there that can grab that information from a close distance. And because thieves are still looking for those vehicles, we want to make sure people across Ontario are protecting themselves as best they can at all times.
0: Yeah, so this distraction thing, you know, I mean, I've heard of distraction theft before, where, you know, they try to distract you and steal your jewelry and things, but when it comes to auto theft, yeah, this is something new.
11: It is new, and it really is a combination of those types of thefts and distraction that you just mentioned a moment ago, but it's combined with the fact that because most people carry key fobs with them, and there are devices out there that can grab that information, and they can do it very silently as long as they're up close. So if somebody's stopping you for a moment, if you're beginning to have that sense that something doesn't feel right, step back, step away, because it only takes a short amount of time to grab that information, and ultimately they then have the access to try and steal your vehicle.
0: Yeah, and I'm thinking if you're in a parking lot of a store and they're approaching you as you're going into the store, they know, and if they can, you know, steal that information from your fob being close up, they've got lots of time to get that car out of there while you're, you know, whatever you're doing in the store, they know they've bought themselves some time.
11: They certainly have that situation. That scenario is entirely possible. And that's why, again, you know, it's kind of trusting your senses. It's making sure that your doors remain locked, but also using things like a Faraday pouch that we've been saying for quite a while now, which is a pouch that will essentially block the radio frequencies from being accessed. So if you are moving around, it's putting your keys in that pouch, putting it inside your bag, putting it inside your pocket, and that's an extra layer of deterrence to prevent thieves from getting access to your car.
0: And that's something I think we were hearing about for doing it in the house, when you bring your keys in and hang them up, that those kind of pouches are really good for that and that it's protected. Never thought of actually having to carry it with me to have my keys there wherever I'm out about.
11: And it really speaks to the issue of, as the situation unfolds and as thieves try to become more brazen in different ways, it's how do we use the tools that we have to really protect ourselves further. So now it's evolved from a situation where cars are being stolen overnight and houses are potentially being broken into to steal keys, to attempts now where they're trying to catch you very up in close proximity and getting access to those signals.
0: Do you have any examples of how the distraction, the relay tactics actually work?
11: So essentially what happens is that if you're in a situation where the key fob is in close proximity, somebody could have a device that is accessible for other types of means. It could be for locksmiths and so forth, where they use these tools to try and get access to the radio frequency and essentially mimic what would be on the key fob. And that would be bringing it to their device. And then shortly after, using that to then try to essentially confuse the car into opening the vehicle with that new code and then getting access to the vehicle. And that's why it is so important that we want to protect ourselves. But it's also why we talk about equipping our vehicles with that extra layer of technology. We've talked about two-factor authentication in different ways as well, so that even if somebody were to access your key fob, you would still have to use either a cell phone or some sort of a sequence of digits to then access your vehicle to get the engine actually moving. Because there are these challenges out there, but it's about trying to really protect and inform Ontarians on what they can do now to protect themselves, depending on where they live and what type of car they have and what they choose to do.
0: So what kind of red flags, aside from our own spidey sense, what kind of red flags should we be watching for when we're in parking lots?
11: I think really what it comes down to is anybody who's trying to look at or get access to your cell phones or trying to get close to your keys or your bag in terms of how their body language is and where they're moving, it really is that warning sign. And again, you know, people are very astute to when they feel like something is a little bit off. It really is trusting your senses, because it's a very invisible sequence that's happening right now. It really is where they can have that device in a bag nearby and try and get access to your signals. So if you're feeling like something's off, step away, step back, and if need be, call police, because you may be encountering a situation that may be happening in certain areas, because it is beginning to happen. And we really want to try and protect people and make them informed so that it doesn't happen to many people.
0: Okay. Well, good stuff. So we need to take some good steps, some simple steps, but, you know, protect ourselves as much as we can, because, you know, the thieves are always one step ahead.
11: Absolutely. It's about protecting yourself, protecting your vehicle at all times.
0: Appreciate it, Elliot. Thanks so much.
11: Thank you. Have a wonderful day.
0: That's Elliot Silverstein, Director of Government Relations for CAA South Central Ontario. They're finding that key fob-related auto theft is no longer limited to our driveways or those overnight incidents that we've been warned about, and making sure you're protecting your fobs not near the door because of someone using some kind of information and technology outside the door. But close physical proximity between drivers, their key fobs, and their vehicles can now be exploited. And the thefts can occur pretty quickly and very subtly. Often, the driver doesn't even know right away that anything has happened. And in some cases, drivers may later notice that they get an alert that their vehicle key is missing to tell you something's wrong. And it's not just the vehicle key's missing. They've cloned your fob, and while you're in the store, they've taken off with your car. So extra things to be careful with when we're parking our car, talking to somebody. Be careful who you're being approached by in the parking lot. Make sure that your fob is protected in your purse, your pocket, wherever it is. It's 2:23.
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0: 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We have lots of sunshine this afternoon. It's a beautiful day out there. What a nice start it was this morning. Good weather. We're looking to go maybe one more degree up to 27. Tonight, there's a slight chance of evening showers, just a 30% chance. I'll be checking in later with radar to see if we see anything on its way. But the skies will clear before morning. We'll get to a low of 12 tonight. Tomorrow, it's another sunny day. Many sunny days ahead. Sunny with a high of 23. Friday is sunny and 24. Saturday and Sunday, both sunny days with highs around 22 or 72 Fahrenheit. Beautiful weather for working in the yard, golfing, taking hikes, getting on the bike, whatever you want to do outside. It's outside weather finally, day after day. Right now in Windsor, it's 26 or 79 Fahrenheit.
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0: It's 2:26 here on this Wednesday edition of The Shift. I've never had a problem with my car. I've had my car broken into, but I have not had my car stolen. Even just having it broken into is like, punch in the gut just to know that somebody's been in rifling through your things and usually done some kind of damage, whether it was breaking the window to get in or breaking things up inside the car. That's an awful thing. But actually having your car completely stolen, oh boy. And that happens a lot. A lot of reports of car thefts. I know it's more often up around the GTA that they're being stolen to be loaded onto ships and taken off into faraway countries. Not so much here. A lot of here, it's just people stealing it and using it to drive around the area to get from one place to another. But yeah, I don't like it. I'm more worried about my bike being stolen. I'm so worried. You know what? I gotta find out. I gotta get a better lock, a better chain and lock. I think mine's good, but I think I want like heavy duty. I don't know what kind you can't cut with bolt cutters or something. I'll have to find out more about bike chains and locks because I'm always more worried about that. But I should be worried about my car. I always lock it, and I do lock it at night. I lock it wherever I go. Chris, you ever had any problems with a car theft or know of one?
1: Car theft, no, but it's funny you should mention a bike theft. I have a bike theft story if you have time for it.
0: You bet.
1: So I was living in Sudbury, and I had two bicycles, a mountain bike and a road bike, taken from my shed. I spent a year and a half, every time I would see someone just riding a bicycle, didn't matter what it was like, it could be a little girl's pink bike with the tassels on the side. Every time I drove by anyone on a bike, I would yell out my window, "That's my bike!" And just jokingly, never thinking I would ever see it again. Here I am, late to go to an event on my motorcycle. Do I not see, four blocks from my house, someone riding my bike?
0: Oh.
1: Luckily, I had the VIN number, or the little number that's on the bottom of the frame. I called, because I bought it out in Alberta, and I stopped this guy. I got all my motorcycle gear on. I stop him, like, this is my bike. I 100% am sure. No, it's not. I bought this off of Phil. I stopped him, kicked him off, flipped it over. It is my bike. But now I have a big problem.
0: You're on your motorcycle.
1: I have a motorcycle parked to the side of the road, so I take my bicycle, speed back home with all my bike gear on, like motorcycle gear on, pull into my shed, lock it up. My neighbor luckily happened to be just pulling in. I jump in his truck on his groceries. He had them on the floor of his truck. I'm like, we need to get back to my motorcycle. It might be kicked over. We get there. Luckily, nothing had happened. A year and a half later of me yelling at people on their bicycles throughout Greater Sudbury, and I did find it a year and a half later. I can't believe that ever happened. And there was nothing really wrong with it. It wasn't spray painted. They didn't do any like big marks or big skids or anything. I was blown away.
0: That's amazing.
1: I know.
0: When I was in grade 9, I had a new 10 speed. I only had it for a few months, and I took it to school one day, and boom, it was stolen. I had it locked up, but it was stolen, and it was only a few months old, and it was just crushing to have my bike stolen. I never did see it again, and it was a beauty too. So it took me a while to get another bike, but haven't forgotten that. So I'm worried now about my bike. I just usually ride it. I don't go places with it. I ride it over, like, and I don't stop and lock it up and go shopping, but in case I ever do, I'm going to have to find out. Maybe people have ideas on the best kind of bike lock to guarantee, or almost as much as you can guarantee, that it won't get cut and stolen if I lock it up somewhere.
1: You should also put it out in the universe. We'll get that bicycle that 10-year-old Patty Handyside lost. Every time you drive by someone on a bicycle, that's my bike!
0: It was a beautiful, sparkly maroon 10-speed. It was really nice.
1: We're getting it back.
0: Okay. It's 2:30.
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4: Twenty-six degrees in Windsor, Essex. Plenty of sunshine today. The high 27 or 81 Fahrenheit. I'm Kathy McMahon, AM800 News. Coming up, a raid in Harrow and new parade route for the Strawberry Festival. But first, the Village at the Barn. That's the name of a new Housing Help Hub campus in downtown Windsor to support those facing homelessness, poverty, mental health, and addiction challenges. It will operate at the former Windsor Arena alongside the H4 site at the former Waterworld. Mayor Drilkin says it is based off the Avivo Village in Minneapolis.
5: deliver supports and services for people experiencing mental health and addiction downtown, taking them where they're at, giving them a place to put their head on a bed, getting them off of our main street and other streets, allowing them to live their lives, but also get the supports they need to get on a pathway to recovery.
4: The former Windsor Arena will have 102 private lockable dwellings, a common lounge, activity room, washrooms, showers, and areas for administration and casework with counseling rooms. Ward 3 counselor Ronaldo Agostino says people need a space of their own where they can feel dignified.
6: I'm a nutbag. If I didn't have a place to go and sit there and be with my thoughts and relax and just chill out, I can't imagine where I would be. Now imagine not having access to shelter. Imagine not having access to food or showers or bathrooms, and then being in that same mind space.
4: The concept will see users registered and put into the system. The village will act as a stepping stone towards permanent housing. In order to access the rooms, services, and supports, residents would be required to contribute to the cost, including through programs like Ontario Works or the Ontario Disability Support Program to help cover room and board. Windsor police have charged a rideshare driver with sexual assault. An investigation was launched April 18th. Police say the victim used a rideshare and was offered the personal number of the driver for future bookings. She later contacted the driver for a return trip. Police say that's when unwanted sexual advances were made, touching the victim when parked in the 400 block of Askin Avenue. She repeatedly told him to stop before he drove her home. A 30-year-old man is charged with one count of sexual assault. A two-day search of a home in Harrow has turned up more than $145,000 in drugs, cash, and guns. Search warrants were executed on Erie View Avenue last week. Several agencies were involved, including the OPP K-9 unit, the Canada Border Services Agency, which loaned investigators a handheld X-ray machine. There's been no word yet on arrests or charges. Serious injuries are reported following a crash involving a pedestrian in Chatham. Police say it happened around 8:30 last night on McNaughton at Taylor Avenue. A 28-year-old woman was struck by a car driven by a 66-year-old woman who was not hurt. Anyone who witnessed the collision is asked to contact Chatham Kent Police. The Windsor-Essex County Health Unit is beginning its weekly beach water testing today. Samples are being taken at 7 local beaches to detect bacteria counts. The results will be posted every Friday until the end of August. East Park Beach on Pelee Island doesn't have weekly water testing, but Environmental Health Manager Jenny Tan says the municipality voluntarily joined the predictive testing.
7: A great opportunity for, you know, public beaches that are accessible, but we are not currently doing routine, to have information available for the public, for guests of the Pelee Island, for residents.
4: Both the weekly testing and predictive model will display the bacteria counts, whether the beach is closed or has a warning posted. Tan reminds the public to avoid swimming after a heavy rain, as pollution in the water is much higher. It's time to celebrate Eid al-Adha. Members of Windsor's Ahmadiyya Muslim Jamaat community gather today to celebrate the beginning of the Feast of Sacrifice. Mosque spokesperson Omar Shahid says this is one of the most significant Islamic holidays.
8: Members of the Ahmadiyya Muslim Jamaat of Windsor have gathered together to celebrate Eid. As a community, it happens once a year based on the lunar year, and Muslims all around the world are celebrating the Hajj, which is the pilgrimage to Mecca.
4: Members gathered today at the Baitul Ihsan Mosque to mark the start of the Islamic holiday, which involves prayer, sacrifice, charity, and gratitude. And amid construction in LaSalle, a new parade route for the Strawberry Festival has been approved. The town will hold the event June 13th using Laurier Parkway and Disputed Road. Deputy Mayor Michael Akpata says that route is temporary until construction on Front Road is complete.
9: I like a parade, whether it's either riding or marching, and I realize that it's different this year and that we are making an adjustment. The construction will be done in time so that we can go back to what we understand to be, and I use the word, LaSalle normal. This is just a simple adjustment this year to allow us to have a parade to start off our biggest festival.
4: Mike Raymond Drive will also be fully closed from June 8th until June 14th to support the Strawberry Fest at the Volmer Complex. AM 800 News Time coming up on 2:36. The weather forecast is next.
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0: 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Lots of sunshine today. Boy, it's a beautiful day out there. Just a nice warm weather, lots of sunshine. A bit of humidity, not too bad though, just a little bit, and a little bit of a breeze out of the north-northeast. Tonight, it's a slight chance of evening showers, just about a 30% chance, but we'll see what happens on that. That's through the evening. The skies will clear before morning, a low of 12. Lots of sunshine tomorrow with a high of 23. More sunshine Friday with a high of 24. And then for the weekend, ooh, good news, sunny days with highs around 22 or 72 Fahrenheit. Right now in Windsor, it's 26. That's 79.
1: AM800 traffic, not much to report accident-wise out there. That's the good news. Windsor police are saying there's an accident on California and Taunton Street. I guess the good news about not having many accidents and, like Patty was saying, temperatures at 26 and sunny is that the inside of your windshield and with your windows down, other drivers don't have to hear you yelling at traffic because, well, it doesn't seem to be much holding you up. We'll call that a win. If you do happen to see anything on the road, though, don't yell at your windshield. 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

0: That's coming up on 2:40, 20 minutes before 3 o'clock on this Wednesday afternoon. Well, the city has unveiled a proposal to transform the former Windsor Arena, known as the Barn, into an indoor village to house and support people who are experiencing homelessness, mental health, or addiction issues in Windsor. It's called the Village at the Barn, and it's set up with a pod-style village, set up like a campus-style multi-building facility. It would provide housing and also a lot of support services as well. Mayor Drew Dilkins and Ward 3 Councillor Ronaldo Agostino unveiled the proposal today outside the arena at the corner of McDougall and Wyandotte. The proposal calls for renovations inside the old arena to provide more than 100 private lockable dwellings inside that larger secure structure. There'd be a common lounge, communal gathering areas, a community activity room. There'd be restrooms and shower facilities. There'd be a clinical intake and exam area. There'll also be administrative spaces, casework counseling rooms as well, and access to a safer use space for residents. There'd be laundry there and programming, lots of other things, and some outdoor green space even that would be shared with the city's homelessness and housing help hub, or H4, that's right now at Waterworld next door. The concept is being modeled after Avivo Village in Minneapolis. It's a low-barrier transitional housing sanctuary that's about the same kind of thing. David Jeffries is with Avivo. He's in Windsor today for this announcement.
1: A little bit about where the village is in Minneapolis. So in our neighborhood, is a very affluent zip code, so most of the highest income folks live in that neighborhood. So if you can imagine people who will accept a 100-bed shelter with locked doors in their backyard, basically, that was a feat itself. So meeting with the community members, talking to them about what we do and who we serve and what our plan was, and we wanted to make the folks that live there feel at home and be a part of the neighborhood and become neighbors, right? So we always talk about being a good neighbor. Avivo Village started in December 2020, right after COVID. Like, COVID was just about hitting for us. The concept of having a shelter that has a locked door for individuals, like every unit in there has a bed, has its own storage, has a combination to the doors, so no one else knows it but us, the staff that work there. So folks can come and go 24 hours a day, just like you can at your own home, and you can have relationships with people just like you can at your own home. You can have guests in the village in a controlled space so that we can make sure that you're safe. But the really important thing, I think, that makes this shelter a little bit different is when you come in, our expectations are that everybody finds a house outside of that shelter. We work to get you connected to services. Services come inside the village. People are there 7 days a week to engage with folks. We provide health care for folks with our partners in the community. And it is very housing focused, very low barrier housing focused. So our whole purpose is to screen you into our work, right? We don't want to turn people away. The healthcare needs that we have also in Minneapolis, in Minnesota, are extremely difficult for folks who are sleeping outside in the winter. And if you can imagine, it's cold here, I know, but it's really cold up there. I mean, it is really cold, and people survive outside. There are encampments that people live in outside in Minnesota. And I think the most impactful thing that we do on a daily basis in the winter is to make sure every single unit is full. And we are at 100 right now, and it's May, you know, which is amazing because summer people like to be with their friends. A lot of folks associate outside of that village with friends who can't get in, or we don't have enough space to take everybody, so they have relationships, right? And so people are out spending time with those folks, and so to have our place stay full the whole time through all four seasons is amazing. And so I want to say I'm looking forward to that for Windsor, And this is a big game changer. That this is just the beginning. I think having a place to get healthy and then to get housing is really, really crucial.
0: That's David Jeffries with the Avivo Village in Minneapolis, Minnesota. Windsor Police Chief Jason Crowley was on hand today to talk about how things got started.
2: I was going to talk about a little history first. Bringing it back about 10 years ago when we started to see our community change. And like the mayor says, the first calls were to the police. And you've heard me say it, you've heard my predecessor say it, you've heard some of my executive team say it. We were never going to arrest our way out of this problem. So what did the Windsor Police do? We started working with our community partners way more than we ever have. We pivoted to a point of the complete close relationships with people like the city services, social services, Canadian Mental Health, the Mission, all these people that we started to get, try to get to the root of the problem as much as we could as police, because we're trying not to criminalize mental health, homelessness, addiction. It's not the role of the police. And that's why we're so excited to be here today to see and support this vision that Mayor Dilkins has and City Council has for the barn. I love it. So that being said, I really feel that a centralized homeless service model gives our community a more coordinated, humane, and effective way to support those who are most vulnerable. From a policeman perspective, the benefit is clear. When services are located in one central hub, officers and partners have a consistent place to connect individuals with housing, mental health, addiction health, and support, and social services. In partnership with the City of Windsor, this approach allows resources to be focused where the need is greatest and improves our collective ability to respond in a timely, organized, and meaningful way. It also helps reduce repeat calls for service by creating better pathways to care and support rather than relying on police as the default response for complex social issues. For the Windsor Police, this is about smarter collaboration, better outcomes for vulnerable individuals, and a stronger overall community safety response. A centralized model supports both compassion and accountability by ensuring that the right services and the right partners are engaged at the right time, all in one location. The combination of housing and treatment, and this is key, the combination of housing and treatment with both available or with available wraparound services is key, and both need to work in conjunction with each other for any success. Ultimately, this kind of coordinated approach benefits everyone. The individuals in need, the surrounding community, and the frontline responders working to keep people safe. So before I finish, when I heard about this model, and the mayor and I talk, like he says, pretty much every day, I was thrilled and I was excited about it. And one word that comes to my mind instantly, and it's still to this day for our vulnerable sector, is dignity. This model brings dignity to our people. And that's what we're looking for, dignity.
0: That's Windsor Police Chief Jason Crowley. Downtown Councillor, Ward 3 Councillor Ronaldo Agostino also on hand. He'd checked out the Avivo Village in Minneapolis with the mayor recently and had more to say about the reasonings for doing it here.
3: The most important thing that I've come to learn over my time being involved in this space is that people need a home. They need a space where they can, like, I'm a nutbag. If I didn't have a place to go and sit there and be with my thoughts and relax and just chill out, I can't imagine where I would be. Now imagine not having access to shelter. Imagine not having access to food or showers or bathrooms. And then being in that same mind space. You need a place where you feel dignified. That's the first step to me in getting better, is saying, okay, you know what? Here's your home, man. Here's your home. Now we're going to start the process. I can't go up to somebody and say, I need you to get better. I need you to stop doing the things you're doing on the streets. I need you to stop doing drugs here. I need you to stop defecating here. I need you to stop breaking into people's cars without giving that olive branch of saying, listen, here you go, right? Now there's an expectation. Now there's an opportunity to connect. And that's what I saw the most out of Avivo, was that it really changed people's mindsets, because it was like, oh, wow, you're giving me something nice? Like, for most of these people, they've never been given anything nice in their entire lives, right? It's always been the bottom of the barrel for them, and this, as you can see, is not bottom of the barrel.
4: What do you think it's going to take to get this one over, even over the, forget the finish line, the starting line?
3: Well, I think what it's going to take is It's going to take council support. It's going to take the mayor's support, and it's going to take the provincial and federal government support. But I could tell you, I'm very, very confident that those are all locked in. Because like I said, there's nobody coming to save us. There's no billionaire coming to fix things. There's nobody else that wants to deal with this. So if somebody else wanted to, if the county wanted to step up or, you know, somewhere and said, hey, we want to build something like this, I'm sure I'd be all open, all ears to listen. But I've been doing this for 3.5 years, almost 4 years. I've never once received a phone call asking, hey, could we help deal with some of your issues? It's not going to happen. And I think for that reason, because we're willing to put in the work, we're willing to do the job. That's the first step, is to find someone who's going to put up their hand and say, let's go. That's why I think this gets done.
5: This kind of model, does it exist anywhere else in Canada and Ontario?
3: Well, it does exist in some forms, but nothing that's housed inside of a housing, nothing that's created this sense of community, this sense of belonging. And don't get me wrong, like, part of my idea of wanting to do it here was because I wanted to repurpose the barn. I want to save this facility. I don't want to see this facility go. One day, and I don't know if I'll be alive when that day comes, but one day this is going to be solved, and it's going to give this incredible, you know, facility in our city a chance at another life, right? So right now it's going back to the people that need it the most, and then hopefully next it goes back to the people. But, you know, I've seen a lot of different facilities, and you know, certainly not all of what we're going to do here comes from Minneapolis. The idea of having a buy-in is important to me. You know, I call it skin in the game. That came from Chatham, from my visit to Chatham, where I understood that there is, you know, skin in the game from the residents who live there. Because as you all know, you're going to take better care of your place if you have that skin in the game. So part of the reason that that's here, because of the Chatham trip. So it's a combination of a lot of things from a lot of different places.
0: That is Ward 3 downtown councillor Ronaldo Agostino. In order to access the rooms, the services, the supports, well, residents would have to contribute to the cost of the service, including funding through programs like Ontario Works or ODSP to help cover room and board. So they will have some responsibility for payment, like rent. The city plans to prioritize the highest need individuals when considering access to one of the pods within the village. It would be open 24 hours a day, 7 days a week, all year round. The barn, the arena there at Wyandotte and McDougall, was built in 1927, but it has been really unused for many years. It was permanently closed in 2012. It's 253.
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0: 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Sunny this afternoon. It's a beautiful day out there. Hopefully, get a chance to get out and enjoy a little of this. We have many days of it, though, so lots of time spread out of nice weather. Tonight, there is a slight chance of evening showers. Right now, there's nothing around us. Taking a look at radar, it's looking like there is a little bit of rain action way south of us down in mid-Ohio and beyond, and maybe a little bit along the shore of Lake Huron past Sarnia. But that's about it. Other than that, we're all okay. So just that 30% chance of evening showers. The skies will clear before morning. Tonight, the low is 12. Lots of sunshine tomorrow with a high of 23. Sunny and 24 on Friday, and on the weekend, more sunshine for Saturday and Sunday. Sunny days with highs around 22 or 72. Mix of sun and clouds as we get into next week. Right now in Windsor, lots of sunshine, 26 or 79 Fahrenheit.
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0: 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Let's see. Oh, I think I took the wrong code word. I have to look it up again. Today's code word is, I'm hoping to find it really fast. Oh, it's park. That's the code word today. Park is the code word. So there you go. 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That's all you need to do. So good luck. It's 258.
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0: -26 degrees in Windsor, Essex. Lots of sunshine today with a high 27. I'm Kathy McMahon, AM 800 News. Coming up, city unveils homeless plan for Windsor Arena and beach testing underway. But first, a charge of sexual assault has been laid against a rideshare driver in Windsor. An investigation was launched in mid-April after a woman came forward saying she was offered the personal number of the driver for a return trip, who then made unwanted sexual advances while parked in the 400 block of Askin Avenue. A 30-year-old man was later arrested and charged. More than $145,000 in firearms, drugs, and cash has been seized following a raid in Harrow. Provincial police say search warrants were executed at a home on Erie View Avenue over 2 days last week. The Canada Border Services Agency was on scene after loaning police a handheld X-ray machine. OPP say the investigation is continuing with possible charges. A 28-year-old woman is in hospital with serious injuries after being hit by a vehicle in Chatham. Police say the woman was struck on McNaughton Avenue East last night. The driver, a 66-year-old Chatham woman, was not hurt. The city has unveiled a plan to transform the former Windsor Arena into an indoor village to house and support people experiencing homelessness, mental health, or addiction issues. The Village at the Barn is described as a campus-style multi-building facility that will provide housing and wraparound support services and will operate alongside the H4 site at the former Waterworld. Mayor Drew Dolkin says the city is prepared to invest, but they can't do it without federal and provincial support.
14: We expect to have at least a high-level estimate sometime in June. That will then drive a report to City Council, where City Council can have a very thorough and thoughtful conversation on this particular plan and give some guidance and direction moving forward.
0: Once renovated.

0: Investigations are conducted. There will be 102 private lockable dwellings with common areas, washrooms, laundry, and rooms for administrative casework. Ward 3 counselor Ronaldo Agostino says the concept came to fruition following a tour of the Avivo Village in Minneapolis that offers holistic support services.
1: Now there's an expectation. Now there's an opportunity to connect. And that's what I saw the most out of Avivo, was that it really changed people's mindsets, because it was like, oh, wow, you're giving me something nice? Like, for most of these people, they've never been given anything nice in their entire lives.
0: Residents will be required to pay to access the rooms that supports, with funding from Ontario Works or the Ontario Disability Support Program. The city plans to prioritize the highest needs individuals when considering access to one of the pods within the village. It is beach season in Windsor, Essex. The health unit began its seasonal water testing today to determine bacteria counts. All 7 local beaches will take part in the predictive model, which began last year, so residents have real-time information on water quality based on weather conditions. Environmental Health Manager Jenny Tan says beaches will either be open, closed, or have a warning, and the predictive model has similar tiers.
2: Low risk, moderate risk, or high risk. So low risk meaning safe for swimming, moderate risk meaning may not be safe for swimming, and then high risk, not safe for swimming. So it kind of mirrors, the predictive modeling mirrors kind of like the risk level with the routine beach modeling results as well.
0: Samples are taken every Wednesday and the results are posted on Fridays until the end of August. Members of Windsor Amdiya Muslim Jemaat community are celebrating the Feast of Sacrifice. It comes as Muslims around the world take part in the Hajj pilgrimage to Mecca, which is one of the 5 pillars of Islam. Mosque spokesperson Omar Shahid says they welcome all members of the public.
3: I would encourage the Windsor community to open up, come visit, have dialogues with any faith group or cultural group to be more inclusive and work towards a pathway to peace.
0: During the Eid al-Adha celebration, members gather for prayers, and giving generously to charity is heavily emphasized. The Stony Point Library will remain at its current location. Council unanimously voted in favor of keeping the semi-permanent mobile branch at the old tavern site on Main Street, but it will be rotated to run parallel with Tecumseh Road. Time now for the AM 800 Business Report. Median pay for CEOs rose nearly 6% last year, and some compensation packages were eye-popping. Numbers from executive data firm Equilar show the typical CEO compensation package rose $17.7 million, with Tesla CEO Elon Musk's topping the survey with a value of $132 billion. The median employee at companies in the S&P 500 earned $89,000 a year. On the markets, Dow Jones up 233 points, NASDAQ up 19, TSX has fallen 159. Gold is down at $44.51 U.S. an ounce. Oil is lower at $88.92 U.S. a barrel, and the Canadian dollar lower at 72.27 cents U.S. AM 800 News Time coming up on 3:06. The forecast next.
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0: 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Lots of sunshine this afternoon with a high of 27. Did we reach it yet? We've been so close. Nope, not quite there. We're still a degree away. Slight chance tonight of evening showers. Just a 30% chance. There's nothing on radar right now showing anything coming near us or that could be there. But it could pop up. It's that kind of weather where things just do pop up. So we'll keep an eye out. But right now, no threat out there to our area. We do have the skies clearing before morning, a low of 12 tonight. Then lots of sunshine ahead, many days of sun. Sunny tomorrow with a high of 23. It's 24 on Friday, 22 for Saturday and Sunday. That's 72 Fahrenheit. Mix of sun and clouds into next week. Right now it's 26, 79 Fahrenheit.
1: AM 800 traffic. The only thing we have on our radar is Windsor Police. About 45 minutes ago said there's an accident on California and Taunton Street. And about an hour ago, I was asking about the intersection of County Road 42 and Les Bronze, which has been shut down since about the middle of April. I actually reached out to the project manager of that and got a text back saying County Road 42 and Les Bronze will be open to traffic this Friday by noon. But also did say note that County Road 42 west of that intersection to County Road 43 will remain under construction until Labor Day. That'll be a lane restrictions thing, not a full closure. So some good news that 42 and Les Bronze will be open, according to the project manager. A stick tap to him for texting back by this Friday at noon. If you happen to spot any issues on the roads or you happen to be a project manager of another intersection that's blocked up, send us a text, 792-2559, or give us a call. It's the same number, 792-CKLW.
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0: It's 3:10 on this Wednesday afternoon. I'm Patty Handysides here with Kathy McMahon from the AM 800 News Center. And Kathy, let's talk a little bit about speed limits.
7: Yeah, this is a story that came from council this week. Ward 8 Councillor Gary Kashak asking administration to come back with a report on the feasibility of making every residential street in Windsor 40 kilometers an hour. He says that there is kind of discrepancy across all over the city with various roads having different speed limits. So he says for his ward in 8, he says there's Fontainebleau, the Clemenceau, Lloyd George. They're at 40 kilometers an hour. And then at the north end, you have Balfour, Glendale, Ferndale at 50 kilometers an hour. And he says residents have been asking him why. So they're kind of looking to see if maybe there can be a standard approach that could potentially improve safety across the city.
0: You know, it's a controversial topic. There's no doubt about it. I've talked about before. Some people think it's ridiculous to lower the speed. I have no problem with it. On residential streets, I have no problem bringing that speed down a bit. I mean, if you need to be going faster, don't use a residential street. I mean, the point of residential streets is to get to the houses there, not to use them as shortcuts.
7: Yeah, it'll be interesting to see what happens here because, I mean, you think of any area in the city, take like Dougal, that's probably considered residential because it's surrounded by homes, but it's such a main corridor that people are not going to be wanting to go slower at 40 kilometers an hour. But then you think 40 kilometers an hour, people are probably going to go 50, 55, 60 anyway. So it is interesting. Kashak is saying that they want to have people being active, walking, jogging, rollerblading, whatever it is. And if you're on a residential road and vehicles are flying by, that puts those pedestrians at risk safety-wise. So he is just wanting administration to come back with a report and see if this is something that's actually feasible. So this will come up at a future city council meeting. It's also our AM 800 news poll question of the day. Do you support a call to lower the speed limit on residential streets in Windsor to 40 kilometers an hour? And right now, 53% say yes. So it's about a 50-50 split.
0: Yeah, that's close. I would have thought, well, actually, one way or the other, even more so. But interesting enough. But yeah, like I said, but you know, when you look at like Cabana, a lot of houses along there, but it is always been labeled as an arterial road, right? So speed on that would be different. But I'm thinking more of the roads that aren't arterial. They're more narrow. And I think he's right about that, about wanting, there's a lot of streets, especially in South Windsor, a lot of streets with no shoulder, really, no curb, no sidewalks.
7: Yeah.
0: I don't have sidewalks on my street either. To bring that speed down a little bit is not a bad idea when you do want people out and about, and people want to walk their dogs. They want to take their bikes out. And there is, the speeding is terrible. There's a lot of speeding problems in the city and in the county too.
7: Yeah, you're absolutely right. So I think maybe having a blanket speed limit across all residential roads, then you're not really wondering, you know, how fast can I go? You just know you're going to be at 40 and no faster than that. And Kashak is saying, you know, from a safety perspective, people have a better chance if they're hit by a vehicle that's going slower, obviously, than faster. So potentially helping people be a little bit safer and avoiding injuries.
0: Okay. Thanks for that, Kathy.
7: You're welcome.
0: Coming up, we're going to take a look at some new business going in downtown Windsor. And there's already drawing some complaints about, you know, is it needed? Should it be that kind of thing going in along Olen Avenue, along our main drag? We're going to take a look at that at 3:14.
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0: It is 3:16 here on the shift. Glad to have you all along with us today. You know, I noticed a post on social media, kind of a little bit of a rant on something going on Olette Avenue in downtown Windsor near Wyandotte Street. The old Vanity Theater has been empty for a long time, and it's undergoing a whole transformation, which is great. But apparently the person who saw it, you know, went up and asked, and they're building a storage facility, you know, one of those self-storage places. And they were wondering, is this the best use of a property along our main drag? A lot of people chimed in saying that's stupid. It'll look terrible. And other people who live downtown, and I did for many years, said, hey, we don't have this kind of storage downtown. I live in an apartment. I need a place where I can put my kayaks and things like that. And I want it nearby. And I love this idea. So it's definitely a little bit controversial over what's happening. Joining me in studio, Chris McLeod, chair of the Downtown Windsor Business Improvement Association. Hey, Chris.
1: Hey, Patty, how are you?
0: Good. So, you know, like I have no problem. Like I said, I lived downtown for almost 15 years. I have no problem with a business like this. It is a commercial venture. You're not going to all have just restaurants, bars, and shoe stores and purse stores and things like that downtown. You have to have a great mix on it. But you know what? When you live in a place, especially for a lot of apartment dwellers or small, you know, semi-detached, sometimes you need the room. You need the extra storage space. And they're all over the city, but they don't seem to be downtown.
1: Yeah, I mean, you know, this developer, this is his third project downtown. He did the Bitcoin building, did the Sterling Mutual building on Pleasure. So he's very thoughtful, and he really is a downtown guy. And so, you know, I think some of the feedback that, you know, we're reading online about, you know, the storefront, he has wonderful plans for the view of what that building's going to look like on Olette. There's going to be a proper storefront there with mailboxes and postage service and Amazon drop point and that kind of thing. And all of the loading and unloading will all be done off of the Pulitzer side of the building. So I think that he's really being, you know, very, very cognizant of the neighborhood and the environment, and really just, he's a downtown believer, and he just wants to continue to do, you know, great things for our downtown. And, you know, as you make a great point of, I mean, there's more and more buildings going up that just don't include storage. I mean, there's going to be 48 more residential units across the street behind that on Pulitzer that, you know, will not have, you know, built-in storage either. So, you know, I think that he understands, being a residential building holder downtown, the need for storage. And I think it's going to be a great addition to our downtown, and something that we don't have currently. So,
0: and you know what? It's making use of buildings that have been sat vacant for a long time. And that's a rather large building inside, you know, so it's not something somebody can take on and go like, yeah, I'm going to make a bagel shop out of that huge building. No, it's great that it can be used for the amount, like, you know, get the use out of it for the size that it is there.
1: Yeah, I think in the neighborhood of 200 storage units in there.
0: Wow.
1: So, yeah, it'd be great space for people. You know, we're looking, you know, the developer of the unit across the buildings behind it, looking at offering it as an incentive for their tenants for the first year that they'll have storage units included. So I think that he's going to do really well with the project. And I think it's definitely a needed element downtown.
0: So. And anyone who's worried about what the storefront's like that, I mean, obviously he's cognizant of, you know, it's not going to just be a, you know, you're going to walk by and see a bunch of doors that are locked with their storage units. I mean, I look at the U-Haul, there's a huge old building that was transformed for U-Haul at the corner of Walker and Seminole. And they did lovely things in the old boarded up windows, you know, and just put up their own kind of ads and stuff in there. But they did a nice job with it. It's to me, it's just fine looking. It could have just been a big old vacant building falling down, right? But it's actually in great use. And so I think that's great. What other, like, so what else is happening downtown that you know, is like this, but it's kind of diversified and it's not just bars and restaurants?
1: You know, it's really great, actually. Just in the last little bit here, we've started to get more and more inquiries about downtown and about vacant commercial space. We had an inquiry this week from a English specialty store that's considering moving downtown.
0: Ooh.
1: So kind of retail in another part of the city that's considering downtown. And so we're really trying to diversify beyond, you know, the office space and the bars and restaurants, because we really feel, you know, that that's what's going to bring more people into our core, is, you know, those unique shopping experiences they can't get anywhere else. You know, the expansion of the farmers market's a great testament to that, right? I mean, we're up to 100 vendors now every Saturday at the farmers market, but people come because they can get things that they can't just get anywhere else. And so we look at that as a model for how do we, you know, build out the vacant spaces in our core.
0: Yeah, that's fantastic to know that that's happening along that. Yeah, the Star Armors Market, plus they're using the, well, more use now of that parking garage too, because they had a party on the weekend at night there, as well as on Saturdays with the Farmers Market. They have it inside the parking garage of a little, like a little cafe in there with food vendors.
1: We wanted to create an environment where people could sit. I mean, they're one of the issues that the Farmers Markets had is that there's not a lot of place for people to sit and enjoy, you know, their fresh produce, their fresh, you know, baked goods, those kinds of things. And so we wanted to create like this food hall type concept. And so we still do have vendors, food vendors intermixed with the rest of the market, but we've tried to create this kind of fun hub with table, with games and tables and chairs and our food vendors there. And we've put our entertainment in there. And the other nice thing is that it's, you know, obviously covered from the rain, which unfortunately we've had a lot of so far this year, but also in the summer, it'll also be in the shade. So, and it's been so well received. So it was kind of a, you know, test pilot to see how it goes. But yeah, the expansion of the market this year has been fantastic.
0: Okay. And, you know, make no mistake, when you get more people moving downtown, people who constantly complain about, oh, you know, all the homeless and the addicts and, well, you know, littering the streets, everything else, it helps with more people walking day and night in an area, bringing more people living there. That helps kind of bring it vibrant back, helps bring safety back onto those streets.
1: Yeah. I've said for, you know, for the 4 years that I've been doing this, that the solution to the long-term ails of downtown is more people. Mm-hmm. And so, you know, we're constantly pushing for, you know, more people moving into the core, and how do we create, you know, different types of housing for different demographics to come downtown. So super excited about the projects that are coming with Fari, what he's going to do on Karen and what he's going to do on Riverside and Jeanette, the 48 units that's coming on Pulitzer, like all of those things, you know, to your point, really is what's going to solve, you know, a lot of what's going on downtown. So
0: how do you deal with the naysayers? There are just, you know, it's a core pocket of people that are just very pessimistic, very negative. You know, even when something great is announced, you know, it's just like, that's not going to work. You know, somebody's going to fail. They're all going to lose money. Sometimes it's hard. It's hard to go past those comments. I try to actually not read a whole lot of them anymore because it is dispiriting. But I you know, I'm happy to hear, you know, wonderful things going on. I'm glad this guy's putting a storage, self-storage facility down there.
1: Yeah, I think, you know, for me personally, I just ignore it. I mean, I think that, you know, the comments are from, you know, people are on the sidelines, and, you know, we're down there in the trenches every day trying to make a difference. And so, you know, I hope that at the end of the day, you know, we're able to look back, and even looking back over the last 4 years with all of the new lighting that's gone up on Olette, we're in the process of starting to do work on Pulitzer with a different lighting element to really just enhance and beautify our downtown. And so, you know, I'm hopeful that, you know, we'll be able to look back in a decade and see a very different downtown than we see today.
0: Any plans this summer? For last year, there was some great block parties and things going on down there. Where got any plans in the works so far?
1: There is a ton of activation going on. So, yeah, I don't want to, you know, let too much out of the bag, but yeah, there is a ton of stuff planned for this year. So I would say for the most part, if not every weekend, every other weekend, there'll be some activation going on downtown. And a lot of the stuff that was great from last year, we're redoing, and we got some new stuff that we're planning as well. So
0: we got to try to get more people down who haven't been down in 20. I mean, I laugh because I know that sometimes I'll be talking about Windsor's Riverfront and people will complain, and I am sure they haven't been down since the rail tracks were taken out, you know, 35 years ago. But they like to complain about it without ever going down and seeing how beautiful everything is along. We have one of the most incredible waterfronts that has been carefully planned and executed with different gardens, sculpture, everything else going on there. But also when you just come down the main drag and the streets along it, it's really taken up shape. I know it's taken a while. But yeah, I love the idea. We got to get more people down there, and we've got students down there. We're starting to hear more with some more of the resident, the buildings turning into residential units is fantastic, especially being able to keep the look of some of those old buildings.
1: Yeah, Mike Dorita's doing a fantastic job with the security building.
0: Mm-hmm. I used to work there a long time ago.
1: Yeah, so he's got 31 residential units that are coming in that building. I think it's taken a little bit longer than Mike had hoped and a little bit longer than we had hoped, but we were in the building about a week and a half ago, and he's getting really close on the first few floors, so we're hoping to welcome residents down there soon. So yeah, those redevelopment projects are equally as important as the new development in bringing people downtown. But it's, again, it's, for us, it's about how do we change people's perception through making a great experience, right? So how do we bring people downtown for the first time again? And I think that's what's starting to change the perception of downtown. So,
0: like these self-storage buildings, you know what, you need things for visitors, but you also need things for the people living there, that, you know, the amenities that they need.
1: 100%.
0: Great. Well, looking forward to all the plans that will happen and unfold this summer, even if you're not telling us what's going to go on, but we'll be watching for the announcements of them. Thanks so much, Chris.
1: Thanks, Patty.
0: Chris McLeod, chair of the Downtown Windsor Business Improvement Association. 327.
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0: 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Lots of sunshine this afternoon. Well, we've got some clouds now, and thanks to a listener who said, hey, it's pretty hazy, really not bright and sunny. It's more clouds than sun out in Amherstburg and LaSalle. And we do have some light clouds in over parts of the area. Some others getting full sunshine. But tonight, we're looking at we'll have clear skies early this evening, then a little more clouds moving in. There is a slight chance of showers this evening and even to after midnight tonight. Just a slight chance, low of 11. Tomorrow it's a sunny day, but we'll start to get a little windy out of the northeast, a high of 21 tomorrow. Tomorrow night, clear skies, a little cooler night, low dropping tomorrow night to 6. Overnight, yeah, so it'll be a cool one. Friday and Saturday and Sunday, it's sunshine each day. 24 is the high on Friday. For Saturday and Sunday, the highs will hit about 22 or 72 Fahrenheit. Right now in Windsor, it's 26, 79 Fahrenheit.
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14: 26 degrees in Windsor, Essex. We have a slight chance of showers tonight, then clearing, the low 11 or 52 Fahrenheit. I'm Kathy McMahon, AM 800 News. A traffic note, there is a collision reported in Windsor on Howard at Cabana. Avoid that area. Coming up, serious injuries in a pedestrian crash and beach testing underway. But first, the city is moving ahead with plans to support people facing homelessness, mental health, or addiction challenges at the former Windsor Arena. Called the Village at the Barn, the proposal includes a campus-style multi-building facility. There will be 102 private lockable dwellings, a common lounge, gathering areas, activity room, washrooms, showers, and areas for administrative and casework with counseling rooms. Mayor Drew Dilkin says it gives people a place to lay their head and get the supports they need.
15: While we have them here, whether it's the restroom facilities, whether it's the shower facilities, the laundry facilities, or the food service, we have the ability to interact with them and get them off the street, but also get them on a pathway to recovery. It's different than anything else anyone is doing in Windsor.
14: An estimated cost for the proposal is expected to be delivered to City Council sometime in June. Ward 3 Councillor Ronaldo Agostino says funding from upper levels of government will be needed.
16: It's going to take council support. It's going to take the mayor's support.
5: and it's going to take the provincial and federal government support. But I could tell you, I'm very, very confident that those are all locked in.
14: The arena will operate alongside the H4 site, which will have 150 beds, as well as dedicated space for dining and programming when upgrades there are complete. A price tag for the project has not been announced. Windsor police have charged a rideshare driver with sexual assault. An investigation was launched April 18th. Police say the victim used a rideshare and was offered the personal number of the driver. She later contacted him for a return trip. Police say that's when unwanted sexual advances were made, touching the victim while parked in the 400 block of Askin Avenue. Police say she repeatedly told him to stop before he drove her home. A 30-year-old man was arrested and charged. Serious injuries are reported following a crash involving a pedestrian in Chatham. It happened around 8:30 last night on McNaughton at Taylor Avenue. Police say a 28-year-old woman was struck by a car driven by a 66-year-old woman who was not hurt. Anyone who witnessed the collision is asked to come forward. Beach water testing is now underway in Windsor, Essex. The health unit will be collecting samples at 7 local beaches and sending them to a lab in London to test for bacteria. Environmental Health Manager Jenny Tan says all of them will also take part in predictive testing to give residents a better sense of water quality based on current weather conditions and environmental factors like rain and temperature.
7: It is great news. And the reason for that is it's just more information for Windsor Essex County residents to be able to access. And with more beaches participating, we also have more data, meaning we can refine the model even further to make it more accurate.
14: The water quality testing is done on Wednesdays. The results are then posted on Fridays. The Stony Point Library will remain in its current location at the old tavern site. Lakeshore Council approved a motion unanimously last night to spend $380,000 to fix the parking lot and rotate the mobile branch so it runs parallel with Tecumseh Road. Councillor Larissa Vogler says having the library placed horizontally will be visually appealing.
16: Having spoken to residents, I know that they would like to see it on that tavern site. They'd like to see it as a bit of an anchor there on Main Street, forward facing. So in terms of actual placement, I assume we'd want it to be horizontal, perhaps a little closer to the street.
14: Council also approved a secondary motion to consider funding in future budgets for a brick and mortar library and community hub on the former tavern site once the new sewage treatment plant is completed. There will be a new parade route for the Strawberry Festival in LaSalle this year. That's because of ongoing construction on Front Road. Council has approved the closure of Laurier Parkway at Malden and Disputed Road for the event June 13th. Mayor Crystal Melosh says this is a safe alternative.
17: Making our residents aware that this is a temporary one-year change. We aren't taking things away from Front Road, but we're all well aware of the construction that's currently taking place there, and this is the safe alternative that's available.
14: The parade will take place June 13th from 9:30 a.m. until 11. The Strawberry Fest itself runs June 11th to the 14th. Former cabinet minister and staunch environmentalist Stephen Guilbeau has resigned. It comes after the federal government announced an energy deal with Alberta, which includes an agreement to work toward the approval of a bitumen pipeline, which the Quebec MP has called the dismantling of climate policies. Prime Minister Mark Carney thanked Guilbeau for his contributions to government. The Prime Minister, meantime, says the Royal Canadian Air Force needs a fleet of surveillance aircrafts to monitor new threats, such as hypersonic missiles. Mark Carney says the federal government is entering into contract negotiations with Saab, which produces the planes in a joint partnership with Bombardier, to do just that.
18: With its suite of advanced sensors and mission systems, Saab's GoldenEye will be a key resource for Canadian Armed Forces to detect and deter threats across the Arctic.
14: Carney unveiled the news at the CANSEC Defence Expo in Ottawa, the first time a prime minister has attended the annual arms show. And in sports, Montreal Canadiens trail Carolina 2-1 in the Eastern Conference Final, heading into game four tonight at the Bell Centre. Montreal centre Jake Evans says the group has pushed through tough moments this season.
19: The biggest thing is we believe in each other, and you know, our backs are up against the wall a bit right now, and we're going to push forward and give our best effort tonight.
14: The series shifts back to Raleigh, North Carolina for Game 5 Friday. Game 6 would be back in Montreal Sunday, if necessary. Time now for the AM 800 News Time, rather, is coming up on 3:36. The forecast next.
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0: 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The clock is ticking for students to confirm their acceptance letters for their chosen programs for September. Go to stclaircollege.ca. Well, we're looking at some sunshine this afternoon. We got some clouds out there, light clouds out there making a little hazy bit. Tonight it'll be a clear through this evening, early this evening, and then we get more clouds in through later this evening and after midnight with a slight chance of showers lingering into the overnight hours. We'll also have a low tonight of 11. Tomorrow it's a sunny day, a little bit of a wind picking up out of the northeast, a high of 21. Tomorrow night, it's clear, but cooler with a low of 6 in the overnight hours. So that's a cool start to Friday. Friday, it's sunny with a high of 24. Saturday and Sunday, more sunshine with highs around 22 or 72 through the weekend. And then into next week, mix of sun and clouds with temperatures around 22. Right now in Windsor, it's 26 or 79 Fahrenheit.
1: 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Online at pmilaw.ca. We were doing pretty good, but now Windsor Police are reporting a couple of accidents out there. One on Walker at Cabana and another just reported on Ouellette at Ellis. We also have some construction that has started today. Crawford Ave has lane restrictions between College and Elliott that should be wrapping up this afternoon. And also northbound Ojibwe Parkway has lane restrictions between GN Booth Drive and the Essex Terminal Railway tracks. That should be wrapped up a week from this Friday. If you happen to spot any issues on the roads, something we should know about or other drivers should, give us a call, 792-2559. Or send us a text. It's the same number, 792-CKLW.
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0: It's 3:40, 20 minutes before 4 o'clock here on The Shift. Well, there's a new poll out today. Interesting stuff. It's a national poll across Canada taken of Canadians, and it paints an interesting picture on how Canadians are already using AI, artificial intelligence, for medical advice, but still very cautious about letting AI make the medical decisions on its own. Renee Rogers of CTV National News brought the findings that bridge the need for practical clinical support and autonomous medical decision making. She spoke with me about it.
32: Canadians' use of AI in healthcare, which is something we don't always talk about. We just talk about it in such general terms. So take us through the highlights.
2: Mm-hmm. So this poll came from Liaison Strategies, and the takeaways, there are actually two real key takeaways here. The first is that Canadians largely are not on board with the thought of AI replacing a human healthcare provider. But on the other hand, the technology is filling a gap that has been created by a lack of access to timely healthcare here in Canada for everyone. So the report shows that close to half of those surveyed, 47%, would say that their current access to a family doctor or clinic is poor. Well, roughly the same amount, 46%, also say they have used an AI chatbot for medical advice in the past year. Now, a slightly lower number, 42%, said they would even be comfortable with AI scanning their x-rays or their skin for skin cancer before they were able to get in to see a doctor. So these few numbers here, Patty, showing that Canadians are at least open to incorporating AI into their medical care, but by some other numbers that we are learning about in this study, that openness only goes so far.
32: I guess. I do like hearing about some of the advances it's being used for, though, in healthcare. I mean, there's some fantastic things happening with it, and at different places. Mayo Clinic's really big on some of the advances, so what a wonderful thing to hear.
2: There have been certainly rapid advancements in artificial intelligence and healthcare. We have seen it easing administrative burdens, improving diagnostic accuracy, and even helping doctors predict their patients' outcomes. But when it comes to that actual human element, it looks like Canadians would prefer that to taking that human element out of it. Let me explain what I mean a little better. Mm-hmm. So less than half, 39%, say that they would share medical records to help improve AI, even if they were anonymous. So there is a little bit of a lack of trust there. Just under a third, 31%, would allow AI to take notes during a doctor visit, and only about a quarter, or 27%, would prefer an immediate diagnosis by AI over just waiting for a doctor. And then here's where the number gets really low. Only 13% would be comfortable taking the human element out of it altogether and being diagnosed and given a prescription by AI only, which is probably not a huge surprise.
32: Yeah, it wouldn't be a surprise to me either. I'm thinking, I still want the eyes on from the professional, even though AI is doing amazing things, but I just feel more comfortable with that personal extra touch.
2: Exactly, and I think most Canadians would agree with you. It's not a huge surprise. Maybe one day we'll get there where technology is advanced enough to be able to log on to some AI system and be able to be diagnosed and have a prescription. But it is really hard to imagine that there wouldn't be that human element of care there, because really we're going to see our healthcare providers for that care. And we do miss out on it when we're getting that same kind of medical advice from simply a robot.
32: It's funny, you know, how much we absolutely lean on technology for everything now in our lives, and yet we're still skeptical.
2: We are still skeptical. Maybe for good reason. Maybe that's a positive thing, though,
32: yeah.
2: Patty.
32: Yeah, I think so, too. Renee, thanks so much.
2: You're very welcome.
32: That's Renee Rogers of CTV National News. Meanwhile, Prime Minister Mark Carney says today his government's long-awaited artificial intelligence strategy will be released next week. It was initially promised to be tabled by the end of last year by the AI minister, Evan Solomon. Earlier this month, Solomon said the strategy would consider the technology's impacts on the labor market. He's also recently said that Canada must strike a balance between AI cheerleaders and those who are completely opposed to the technology. It's 3:45.
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32: 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Well, that weather out there is delightful. We got a little bit of clouds out there showing up over the sunshine. Some areas a little more cloudy than others, but still lovely weather out there today. Tonight, a slight chance of evening showers. Actually, it's looking like maybe evening could even last a little bit into overnight, after midnight anyways. Just a 30% chance of the showers. A low of 11 tonight. Tomorrow, lots of sunshine, but getting a little windy out of the northeast. A high of 21. Tomorrow night, with that northeast wind's going to bring a little cooler temperature tomorrow night with a low of 6. Friday, Saturday, and Sunday, just sunshine is what we're looking at. 24 is the high on Friday. Little cooler for the weekend, but still in the 70s. 22 is the high for Saturday, Sunday, even Monday and Tuesday, 22, but a few clouds in there with the sun later next week. Right now in Windsor, the temperature is 26 or 79 Fahrenheit.
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32: It's 3:49 here on The Shift. Well, some good news today. Caesars Windsor Cares is supporting Hiatus House's plans for traditional housing. The casino, through the Caesars Makes Change Foundation donation program, has provided over $11,000 towards the new project. Sylvie Gunther is the executive director of Hiatus House and says it's going to go towards sponsoring the name on the door of one of the units.
13: So we've been working on the transitional housing project since 2022. And working within the community to see if we can get rooms, apartments sponsored, so that when a woman goes into a unit, you know, the name of the sponsor is on the door and she can see who's contributed to the project. So this is a name on the door, a sponsorship for the apartments that the women will live in through transitional housing.
15: How are things moving along?
13: Yeah, we have there's been a lot of activity around the project lately. We've been talking with Build Canada Homes, and we've been talking with our province in an effort to establish capital funding to make the project a reality. We've also been in conversation with the City of Windsor about getting their just support generally for this project in the community. We know that just by seeing the donations coming forward, that there are a lot of people that are interested in making this a reality for Windsor Essex.
15: So it's going to be located, the goal is basically right across the street?
13: Right across the street. And we have been working with our architect consultants, and the plans are ready. We've received initial approvals from the city for variances to make sure the building can be there. And so, you know, we're that much closer. We're also starting to look at bringing in a general contractor to provide us more specific pricing details.
15: I guess to that point, do you have an estimated price tag right now, or is it still too early to say?
13: We are, our funding gap right now is still at about $19 million. This is where the conversations with Build Canada Homes and the province are hopefully going to support this in ways. And then we continue to build on our fundraising campaign like we're doing today. Every little bit that comes in for the project is going to help make it a reality.
15: How is that funding campaign going? The fundraising going?
13: We have raised, okay, well, we have to be careful because we've not made our official announcement, but we have raised about $2.5 million with some conversations still underway, so we expect to see that grow. We know that women who leave the shelter after a 6 to 8 week stay are not ready for independence, and so this project is going to make all the difference between women having a safe, stable place to live with supports wrapped around her and her children to make sure that she can be successful going into her future. The experience of abuse takes a lot from her, and so we really want to give that back. And we know that 86% of women who stay in transitional housing go on to be successfully housed. So it's a program that works. It's a program that there's lots of precedent around the province, across the country, and we don't have it here in Windsor this way, and we want to make it happen.
15: Do you have a goal on when, I know probably today you would tell me, but when you want to see the shovel in the ground?
13: We are ready. If these major funding sources come through, you know, the drawings are ready, the variances have been received, we are ready to put the shovel in the ground as soon as we can. So we sort of have set a target. It will take about, you know, 12 to 18 months to build. And so we've set the target to be ready in 12 to 18 months.
32: That's Sylvie Gunther, who's executive director of Hiatus House. Their project, called A Place to Heal, was announced back in 2022. The proposed transitional housing project would include 40 units across the street from the current Hiatus House building on Lewis Avenue at Chatham. Suzanne Tompkins of Caesars Windsor was on hand, of course.
14: We have been a longtime supporter and donor to this organization.
15: The importance of helping out an organization like this.
14: Hiatus House has been a leader in helping women that are facing gender-based violence, and we have supported their programs and their needs because we know the good work that they do in this community.
15: How was the money that was donated today? It was raised through, I guess, guests and employees?
14: Yes, so we have a great program called Caesars Makes Change. So our guests can donate their slot tickets. So when they're done playing on the slot machine, if they have any denomination that's on that ticket, they can take that ticket and put it in a donation box. We collect those throughout the year, and we were pleased to be able to match that donation for a total of over $11,000.
15: I know you and the team are out making these donations, but you said this one's a little bit more special because it's basically right next door.
14: Yes, it's right in our neighborhood. So as I mentioned, we are committed to helping our community, and we're a good corporate neighbor, but really we truly are helping out a neighbor right here with Hiatus House.
32: That's Suzanne Tompkins of Caesars. Last July, Hiatus House provided an update on the project, and at that time said $1.3 million had been raised, but the expected cost of the project is $26 million. Sylvie Gunther says they're ready to put a shovel in the ground if major funding sources come through. And once a shovel is in the ground, it's expected to take a year to a year and a half to construct that building that they are certainly looking to get going on. So great news from Caesars Windsor Cares. They do so many great things and raise money and make donations into our community that this is just one more step that they've done. Love to hear that. Hiatus House, of course, great, doing a wonderful job helping women and their kids escape from, out of terrible situations and try to help them with supports to get them on their feet again and going. So congratulations to all of them working on these projects. You know what? Coming up the rest of the show, we're going to talk about a little more of that Village at the Barn, that new the whole transitional housing project that was announced today. Mayor Drew Dilkins will come on the show after the 4 o'clock news to talk a little bit more about that and get some real details. So if you have any questions, you know, you can text them in to me and let me know ahead of time. And after that, of course, we're going to find out more about what Canada's environment minister says. I'm not liking where this is going. I'm out of here. We'll find out more for sure. Let's see now. Hey, it's time now to check in with CTV Windsor to see what they're working on for the 6 p.m. news. Stephanie Mazzotti joins us now. Hi, Stephanie.
16: Hi, Patty. CAA is warning drivers about an increase in distraction theft. So they say criminals are targeting drivers using a mix of distraction tactics and high-tech tools. We've heard about this before, Patty, but listen to this. These schemes often involve criminals approaching drivers who have parked in public spaces like parking lots or shopping centers and using electronic devices to capture their key fob signals. So the scheme requires the key fob to be within range of the car it's connected to. So CAA is reminding people to park in well-lit and busy areas, be wary of anyone who approaches you, and to store key fobs in pouches that block signals. Patty, I do not have one of those pouches. I definitely need to check that out and see if I can get some on Amazon.
32: And sometimes I hear that some of our local police forces hand them out at different things like Safety Week and that. So yeah, I don't have one either, but I guess I do need one now.
16: I know, just the amount of technology. I feel like every single week it's a new scam or warning that's coming up. But, you know, we try and keep our viewers on top of, the latest scams that are going on.
32: For sure. What else is going on?
16: Okay, well, Windsor is taking another look at whether residential speed limits should drop from 50 kilometers an hour to 40. Now, the idea is meant to make neighborhood streets safer, especially for pedestrians and cyclists. So some streets, as we know, Patty, are already 40. So CTV's Sanjay Maru went out to some of those areas to talk to neighbors, and they say, you know what, you know, we're at 40, but we haven't seen any changes when it comes to driver behavior. He also chats with Councillor Gary Kashak.

0: will go much faster than that.
1: Yeah, that's absolutely true. And you're going to find people that are completely against reducing speeds anywhere. And yet, of course, if somebody's always speeding down your street, then I guess you're in favor of it.
0: Yeah, exactly. I mean, I wouldn't mind having it 40. I live near a park. My kids are super young. So I guess from my perspective, any small, you know, chance that a car could slow down to prevent any sort of injury or fatality, I'll take it. And this is also our question of the day, Patty. Would you like to see a 40-kilometer speed limit in all residential areas? So if you your listeners want to go onto our website as well, ctvnewswindsor.ca, and vote.
1: Okay, very good. Stephanie, thanks so much. We'll be looking forward to the show.
0: Thank you.
1: That is CTV Windsor's Stephanie Mazzotti. So listen here, when this show ends at 6, their news begins. You don't have to change the dial. It's 3:59.
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12: It's 4 o'clock.
13: 26 degrees in Windsor Essex. We have a 30% chance of rain tonight, then clearing, the low 11 or 52. I'm Kathy McMahon, AM 800 News. Coming up, a raid in Harrow, a new parade route for the Strawberry Festival. But first, the Village at the Barn. That's the name of a new housing help hub campus in downtown Windsor at the former Windsor Arena to support those facing homelessness, poverty, mental health, and addiction challenges. It'll operate alongside the H4 site at the former Waterworld. Mayor Drew Dilkin says it will be based off the Avivo Village in Minneapolis.
14: Deliver supports and services for people experiencing mental health and addiction downtown, taking them where they're at, giving them a place to put their head on a bed, getting them off of our main street and other streets, allowing them to live their lives, but also get the supports they need to get on a pathway to recovery.
13: The former Windsor Arena will have 102 private lockable dwellings, a common lounge, activity room, washrooms, showers, and areas for administrative and casework with counseling. Ward 3 counselor Ronaldo Agostino says people need a space of their own where they can feel dignified.
15: I'm a nutbag. If I didn't have a place to go and sit there and be with my thoughts and relax and just chill out, I can't imagine where I would be. Now imagine not having access to shelter, imagine not having access to food or showers or bathrooms, and then being in that same mind space.
13: The concept will see users registered and put into the system. The village will act as a stepping stone towards permanent housing. A charge of sexual assault has been laid against a rideshare driver in Windsor. An investigation was launched in mid-April after a woman came forward saying she was offered the personal number of a driver for a trip who then made unwanted sexual advances while parked in the 400 block of Askin Avenue. A 30-year-old man was later arrested. More than $145,000 in firearms, drugs, and cash has been seized following a raid in Harrow. Provincial police say search warrants were executed at a home on Erie View Avenue over a two-day period last week. The Canada Border Services Agency was on scene after loaning the OPP a handheld X-ray machine. Provincial police say the investigation is continuing. The Windsor-Essex County Health Unit is beginning its weekly beach water testing today. Samples are being taken at 7 local beaches to detect bacteria levels, and the results are then posted every Friday. East Park Beach on Pelee Island doesn't have weekly water testing, but Environmental Health Manager Jenny Tan says the municipality voluntarily joined the predictive testing.
4: a great opportunity for, you know,

0: public beaches that are accessible, but we are not currently doing routine to have information available for the public, for guests of Pelee Island, for residents.
1: Both the weekly testing and predictive model will display the bacteria counts, whether the beach is closed or has a warning posted. It's time to celebrate Eid al-Adha. Members of the Windsor Ahmadiyya Muslim Jamaat community gathering today to celebrate the beginning of the Feast of Sacrifice. Mosque spokesperson Omar Shaheed says this is one of the most significant Islamic holidays.
2: Members of the Ahmadiyya Muslim Jamaat Windsor have gathered together to celebrate Eid. As a community, it happens once a year based on the lunar year, and Muslims all around the world are celebrating the Hajj, which is the pilgrimage to Mecca.
1: Members gathered today at the Baitul Ihsan Mosque to mark the start of the Islamic holiday, which involves prayer, sacrifice, charity, and gratitude. Amid construction in LaSalle, a new parade route for the Strawberry Festival has been approved. The town will hold the event June 13th using Laurier Parkway and Disputed Road. Deputy Mayor Mike Akpatis says the route is temporary until construction on Front Road is complete.
3: I like a parade, whether it's either riding or marching, and I realize that it's different this year and that we are making an adjustment. The construction will be done in time so that we can go back to what we understand to be, and I use the word, LaSalle normal. This is just a simple adjustment this year to allow us to have a parade to start off our biggest festival.
1: Mike Raymond Drive will also be fully closed from June 8th until June 14th to support the Strawberry Fest at the Vollmer Complex. Time now for the AM 800 Business Report. The Federal Natural Resources Minister has announced an agreement that will see the Sea Liam's project in northern British Columbia supply liquefied natural gas to a German utility for up to 20 years. Tim Hodgson says the German energy company is to buy 1 million tons per year from the floating LNG terminal planned for Pierce Island near the Alaska border. Deliveries are expected to begin in the early 2030s. On the markets, Dow Jones has gained 192 points. NASDAQ has risen 32. TSX has fallen 210. Gold is lower at $44.50 U.S. an ounce. Oil down at $89.54 U.S. a barrel. And the Canadian dollar lower at 72.28 cents U.S. The AM 800 News poll question. Do you support a call to lower the speed limit on residential streets in Windsor to 40 kilometers an hour? Let us know at AM800CKLW.com. It's 4:06. The sunny forecast next.
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2: 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Showroom at Bell River Road and County Road 46. Well, let's see what we've got going out there. We have skies turning partly cloudy this evening. We get a slight chance of showers this evening and after midnight, too, with a low of 11. Still just a 30% chance, but I'm kind of keeping an eye on the skies out there. And nothing in our vicinity right now, but with this kind of weather that we're starting to get into with a little humidity and warmer, they can pop up. Nothing around us, though, now. Now, tomorrow, it's a sunny, windy day with a high of 21. Tomorrow night, it's a clear skies, but cooler. We get to a low of 6 tomorrow night. Yeah, so that's a cool start to Friday. Friday's a sunny, warm day, 24. Saturday and Sunday, more sunshine with highs of 22 or 72. And it's going to be kind of a mix of sun and clouds into next week as well. Right now, it's 26 or 79.

0: AM 800 traffic. Seems like things are moving pretty smoothly out there. The only accident we have on our radar here in Windsor is on Ouellette at Ellis. We also have some construction. Some started today, like Crawford Ave, closed, or lane restrictions between College and Elliott Street West. That should be wrapped up by this afternoon. And we were talking a little bit earlier about the intersection of County Road 42 and L'Espérance, which has been closed for the last 6 weeks. We did get an update. It should be reopened by this Friday at noon. That according to the project manager there, although they still will be doing construction west of L'Espérance on 42 between there and County Road 43 until Labor Day. So a little bit of construction. If you happen to spot any issues on the roads or something affecting your drive home, give us a call, 792-2559, or you can always send us a text to the same number, 792-CKLW.
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3: It is 4:11 here on The Shift. Glad to have you all along with us today. I'm Patty Handysides here with Kathy McMahon. So, Kathy, some big news there talking today, announcement of wanting to transform the old barn.
4: Yeah, the Windsor Arena, the city is looking to transform it into an indoor village to house and support people who are experiencing homelessness, mental health, addiction challenges, poverty here in the city. It's being called the Village at the Barn, and it's described as a supportive pod-style village. It's a campus-style kind of multi-building facility. It would provide housing for people in need, wraparound support services. And so if you can kind of envision it, the old barn, they would totally renovate it and then build 102 private lockable dwellings in this larger secure structure. There would be lounges, common gathering areas, activity rooms, restrooms, shower facilities, laundry, and then, of course, all the kind of clinical intake examination areas. You can do casework, counseling, that kind of thing. And there would be a shared green space with the Homelessness and Housing Help Hub, or H4, which is right next door at the former Water World. So you're kind of building a campus in downtown Windsor for people in need.
3: It's an amazing, ambitious project. Mm-hmm. Of course, we don't really have any numbers of costs and things like that. It's really in the infancy stages.
4: Yeah, absolutely. I think it provides a little bit of hope for people who are experiencing really tough times that there would, probably be these pods where they can go to, their own pod. They can lock, they can lay down, just your own space, which Councillor Ronaldo Agostino provides a bit of dignity. You know, you have that place to go, and it's kind of a stepping stone to get people into the system, and then they can get potentially into permanent housing. The dollar figure has not been announced. Mayor Dudilkin saying today that they are going to have to lobby the provincial and federal governments for financial support. He says the city is willing to invest, but they can't do it alone.
3: Yeah, it's a great idea, though. I see that, you know, they're taking this idea from Minneapolis, where where it's being done in a building like this. And who knows? I mean, it could really be like a blueprint for other places in Canada. They're trying to figure out, you know, what to do to try to alleviate encampments, still give people a better start to move on in life.
4: Yeah, instead of just, well, go to the Salvation Army, go to the mission, and continue to struggle, right? This is supposed to be getting out of those challenging situations. The Avivo Village is what's being modeled hereafter in Minneapolis, Minnesota. It's called a low-barrier transitional housing sanctuary. It has 100 private units, holistic support services in an industrial warehouse that they've repurposed. So it would be similar to Windsor Arena, that it's just vacant and empty right now. You're going to repurpose it into something that has a much greater cause. The city does say that in order to access the rooms and the services, people will have to pay. Whether it's from funding from Ontario Works, Ontario Disability Support Program, to cover the cost of room and board. So, you know, once you get people into the system, they're kind of able to then maybe apply for Ontario Works or disability programs. And then that would be money that they can use to actually pay for the pod and, you know, laundry or shower, whatever else they're going to need.
3: So there will be some rent involved, which is great. I mean, it gets people understanding more routine again, in that you're going to be paying, you know, what you can there. But that helps, because right now, for some people, it's just you don't have anything to get started with. So very good. We'll be getting more details on that coming up. It's 4:15.
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3: It is 4:17 here on The Shift. Well, you're hearing it here today with the city unveiling this new proposal to transform the former Windsor Arena in downtown Windsor into an indoor village that would house and support people that are experiencing homelessness, mental health, or addiction issues in Windsor. It's called The Village at the Barn. Mayor Drew Dilkins is now with us with some details. Hi, Drew.
13: Good afternoon, Patty.
3: So this is an amazing thing. I know that after you and Ronaldo had traveled over to Minnesota to take a look at the other very similar situation, how it was set up, I knew that there was something brewing there. And so this is pretty fascinating. Tell us exactly how it works.
13: Well, we had been looking for a couple of years at different models, what's going to work in other communities, what we think we could take away and make work here. And then Avivo Village came to our attention, and I said to Ronaldo and Ray Menser and Dana Palladino, who's in charge of social services, says, let's just go there for the day. Let's fly to Minneapolis first thing in the morning. We'll come back at night. I need to see this place, because everything I see online and everything I read about it online makes me think this is exactly what we want to see here in Windsor. So we did just that. And the folks at Avivo welcomed us, and they operate an indoor pod housing, supportive housing unit for 100 people. And you would drive by this building, Patty, and have no idea what's going on inside. There is no loitering. It is completely clean. It's exactly the type of thing we'd like to see. And the folks who live in the 100 pods inside the building, they are meeting those folks where they're at, which means there are folks who live there who are struggling with addiction issues. There are folks who are struggling with mental health issues. And they bring them in and they say, here's your room. It's 8x8. You have a bed to put your head on, dresser. You have your own combination to your door. This is your place where you live for now. And there are washrooms. There are shower facilities. They bring three meals in. There are laundry facilities. And they have the dignity of being clean and being able to use a washroom facility and to have their own space. All the while, there are supportive staff in there who are trying to get to these folks and get them the help and the support that they need to get back on a pathway to recovery or stability and onto a pathway where they can have a productive life once again. And I've never seen anything like it, and I am so happy to put this vision forward to say this is what I think will work in the city of Windsor.
3: Who gets the priority to get these spots, these pods?
13: Well, there is a whole procedure for access, and clearly some of the, let's just say, the worst of the worst cases, they're not able to deal with at that facility. Those folks really need institutionalization or hospital care. But we all see throughout the city of Windsor people who, you know, I'll call it the fentanyl freeze, where they're sort of folded in half. They've done drugs, and they're sort of just frozen there for 30 minutes after doing drugs. And those people, you know, they're not the worst of the worst. They're just people who are struggling with addiction who need some help. And our idea is here, and what Avivo is doing and what we want to replicate, is to get them off of the street, to remove that from, you know, the vestibules and the doorways of businesses and other places in the community, get these people into a place that they can call their home in the short term and get them the supports that they need. Because that's what we hear from a lot, Patty, is folks saying, you know, I own a business on Olette or I'm Polisher, and there's someone, you know, sort of passed out in front of my business, and I can't even open the door. I have to wake these people to open the door, but it's unsettling for them to do that. And so with Avivo Village and with Windsor Arena, the village at the barn, those people have a place to put their head on a bed. They don't need to be undertaking that type of activity and behavior in public spaces because they have a place to go. And that's the beauty of that. While they're living their life, they have a place to go. Only residents can access inside of the building, so you control sort of the negative elements that might follow, you know, people suffering from addiction. And while they're in that area, that space, you can get them the support that they need to try and get them into regular housing, get them into addictions counseling, get them the mental health medication and treatment that they need, and try and resolve the issues we're seeing on the street while helping those people at the same time.
3: And, you know, the words come up today, dignity, and that's a big thing because there'll be showers there and, you know, washing facilities and laundry, things that a lot of people on the street do not have access to.
13: And you know what? I received a call from a business owner downtown who said, "Drew, they're pooping on the side of my building." And of course, police aren't going to be at every corner monitoring that. But you could see from a business owner's perspective how unsettling that is. You know, they have to deal with that type of thing. And I'm sure, you know, folks struggling in those conditions don't want to do that either. You know, but they need a place where they can go. And this vision, the village at the barn, is all about creating the village. It's about finding the supportive help that we need. It's filling a gap that does not exist in the community today. And from what I've seen and from what Ronaldo has seen and the folks at the city, it is doing amazing things in Minneapolis. And we think this type of development in Windsor will do amazing things in Windsor as well.
3: Wow, it is quite the ambition. Now, of course, every project, particularly something like this, requires funding. So where are you on that? I mean, you can't have shovels in the ground if you don't have some kind of promise of money.
13: The devil's always in the details. So what we're doing is putting all of the funding elements in place. We know there's a cost to renovate the barn today and to remove the stands that are in there, to fix the roof and to put all of the pods in and do all of that work. And so we're getting all of those numbers together. We expect to have them in June. And then, of course, today was the launch of a vision. Then we have to bring city council in and say, okay, here's the vision. Here's what we think it will cost. And we want your support to move this forward. And we know, and City Council already knows, that we have no chance of pulling this off unless and until we get support from both the provincial and federal governments. And Andrew Dowie, who's doing a great job for us, has said, "Drew, just give me the vision. Like, give me something that I can take to Queen's Park and try and shop around that you think is going to make a difference. What is your plan?" This is our plan, the Village at the Barn, 102 supportive housing units inside Windsor Arena with controlled access, with support, with the dignity of living for people who are struggling, getting them off the street and into a place where we can get them help, but also remove some of those unwanted behaviors that they're displaying currently while out because they have no other place to go.
3: And this really could be a blueprint for other municipalities because, I mean, right across Canada, towns and cities are dealing with encampments and other problems with homeless and addiction problems.
13: Well, I hope so. I mean, what I've seen, and I've been to different shelters and housing providers across this country on my various travels over several years, and I've seen things that I think would work, things that I don't think would work in Windsor. And when I came across Avivo, and Ronaldo had texted me one day, he just said, here, look at this. And I looked at it, and I looked at their newspaper, I did research on it, and I said, actually, this is what I think might work, but I need to see this in operation. And the folks there do an incredible job in Minneapolis. They've got the right spirit and approach to things. And I think the gentleman who flew here from Avivo today to be part of the announcement spoke really well and talked about the difference that they're making. And I don't see, Patty, I haven't given up on this compassionate intervention, and some people just need some involuntary intervention. That still is required. But the vast majority of folks that I think will fit into this building, that I think fit into what I see at Avivo, we've got those folks here in Windsor that we can give support to. We can wrap around those services, get them back on their feet, and help relieve a lot of the issues and challenging behaviors that we're seeing playing out on the streets in Windsor. This organization, this Village at the Barn, will give us the opportunity to do that and really make a difference in the continuum of healthcare and support in our community.
3: Wow. Well, it's quite the ambitious plan, but it's great. I mean, do you think this is the best spot, the best, where the barn is to be able to offer this?
13: Well, here's what I think. Folks will often say, well, can't you just move it out of town, move it somewhere else? No one wants this type of facility in their neighborhood. Let's recognize that. And so we converted the H4, or we converted Waterworld into the H4 during the pandemic. It proved to be successful. We added more resources. We're spending another $6 million filling in the pool, adding washrooms and showers, and upgrading the heating and cooling system to make sure that we have enough space at H4. That likely isn't going anywhere anytime soon. And so if we can consolidate the service delivery, what I heard from Chief Crowley today is that the consolidation of the service is actually better from a policing perspective, because they can deal more easily with the folks that are using the facility and some of the challenges that accompany some of the conditions that exist. And so that consolidation and having H4 directly next to Windsor Arena, I think, allows us to create something that is sort of perfect for Windsor. But I will acknowledge that there is a disparate opinion on that some folks think we should decentralize all of this and have it in different places throughout the city. I've seen what's happening in other cities just up the 401, where they've gone through a decentralization model, communities where they've increased property taxes 32% in the last 4 years to help fund it, and only made the problem worse. And I don't want to see that happen in the city of Windsor. We're trying to make this situation better, helping the businesses that are hiring people and that have their capital in play, that are paying us property taxes, while helping the people struggling with mental health and addiction at the same time.
3: Very good. Well, Drew, thanks so much for joining us to go through some of the details on this, and we'll be certainly interested to watch as it moves along and progresses. Thanks.
13: Thanks. Thanks very much, Patty.
3: That's Mayor Drew Dilkins with more details on the Village at the Barn. It's 4:27.
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0: 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There are solutions. Schedule some help today at youhear.ca. Well, we've got skies turning partly cloudy this evening. There is a slight 30% chance of showers this evening or after midnight. A low of 11. Nothing on radar at all right now. Nothing near us at all. Sunny tomorrow. Windy with a high of 21. Tomorrow night, it gets a little cool with a low of 6. Sunny on Friday with a high of 24. Still lots of sunshine right through the weekend with highs of 22 or 72 Fahrenheit both Saturday and Sunday. Right now in Windsor, it's 26 or 79.
1: 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Weather can be unpredictable, but we aren't.
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4: 26 degrees in Windsor, Essex. A slight chance of rain tonight, then clearing with a low 11 or 52 Fahrenheit. I'm Kathy McMahon, AM 800 News. Coming up, city unveils homeless plan for Windsor Arena and beach testing underway. But first, Windsor police have charged a rideshare driver with sexual assault. An investigation was launched April 18th. Police say the victim used a rideshare and was offered the personal number of the driver for future bookings. She later contacted him for a return trip. Police say that's when unwanted sexual advances were made, touching the victim while parked in the 400 block of Askin Avenue. Police say the victim repeatedly told him to stop before she was driven home. A 30-year-old man is charged with one count of sexual assault. Serious injuries are reported following a crash involving a pedestrian in Chatham. Police say it happened around 8:30 last night on McNaughton at Taylor Avenue. A 28-year-old woman was struck by a car driven by a 66-year-old woman who was not hurt. Anyone who witnessed the collision is asked to contact Chatham Kent Police. The city has unveiled a plan to transform the former Windsor Arena into an indoor village to house and support people experiencing homelessness, mental health, or addiction issues. The Village at the Barn is described as a campus-style, multi-building facility that would provide housing and wraparound support services and will operate alongside the H4 site at the former Waterworld. Mayor Drew Dulkin says the city is prepared to invest, but they can't do it without federal and provincial support.
5: We expect to have at least a high-level estimate sometime in June. That will then drive a report to City Council, where City Council can have a very thorough and thoughtful conversation on this particular plan and give some guidance and direction moving forward.
4: Once renovations are conducted, there will be 102 private lockable dwellings with common areas, washrooms, laundry, and room for administrative casework. Ward 3 councillor Ronaldo Agostino says the concept came to fruition following a tour of the Avivo Village in Minneapolis that offers holistic support services.
6: Now there's an expectation. Now there's an opportunity to connect. And that's what I saw the most out of Avivo, was that it really changed people's mindsets, because it was like, oh, wow, you're giving me something nice? For most of these people, they've never been given anything nice in their entire lives.
4: Residents will be required to pay to access the rooms and support with funding from Ontario Works or the Ontario Disability Support Program. The city plans to prioritize the highest needs individuals when considering access to one of the pods within the village. It is beach season in Windsor, Essex. The health unit began its seasonal water testing today to determine bacteria counts. All 7 local beaches will take part in the predictive model, which began last year, so residents have real-time information on water quality based on weather conditions. Environmental Health Manager Jenny Tan says beaches will either be open, closed, or have a warning, and the predictive model has similar tiers.
7: Low risk, moderate risk, or high risk. So low risk meaning safe for swimming, moderate risk, meaning may not be safe for swimming, and then high risk, not safe for swimming. So it kind of mirrors, the predictive modeling mirrors kind of like the risk level with the routine beach modeling results as well.
4: Samples are taken every Wednesday, and the results are posted on Fridays until the end of August. Members of Windsor's Ahmadiyya Muslim Jemaat community are celebrating the Feast of Sacrifice. It comes as Muslims around the world take part in the Hajj pilgrimage to Mecca, which is one of the five pillars of Islam. Mosque spokesperson Omar Shahid says they welcome all members of the public.
8: I would encourage the Windsor community to open up, come visit, have dialogues with any faith group or culture group to be more inclusive and work towards a pathway to peace.
4: During the Eid al-Adha celebration, members gather for prayers, and giving generously to charity is heavily emphasized. The Stony Point Library will remain at its current location. Council unanimously voted in favor of keeping the semi-permanent mobile branch at the old tavern site on Main Street. It'll be rotated to run parallel with Tecumseh Road. Mayor Tracy Bailey says turning the library will improve the space.
9: I think turning it around to face Main Street, I think we've heard from loud and clear from members that that's how they utilize the space. So I think we're well served, and this is a giant step again in the right direction for the residents of Stony Point and this adjacent amenity to the park.
4: The municipality will spend $380,000 to restore the parking lot. Canada is eyeing a fleet of surveillance aircraft for the Royal Canadian Air Force. Prime Minister Mark Carney says the federal government is entering into contract negotiations with Saab, which produces the planes in joint partnership with Bombardier.
10: The Global Eye partnership will establish Canadian-based production capability, including aircraft conversion and missionization, engineering collaboration, R&D, and potential participation in radar component production, positioning Canada as an integral part of the Global Eye global supply chain.
4: Carney also announced the federal government now intends to spend the equivalent of 4% of GDP on defense by 2030. And in sports, the NHL's Eastern Conference Finals continue tonight. Montreal hosting Carolina for Game 4. The Canes lead the series 2-1. 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The forecast is next.
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0: 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We're turning partly cloudy this evening. A slight chance of showers this evening and after midnight. It's just a 30% chance kind of hanging around out there. Nothing around us now. Nothing's been popping up rain-wise, so not sure if it could. But it's the weather that could cause it, a little pop-up. So just a heads up there that there's that slight chance. There's a low of 11 tonight. Tomorrow's a lovely day, sunny and windy. Not quite as warm as today with a high of 21. Tomorrow night, it's a clear night, but cooler. Tomorrow night, we dip down to 6. So that's a cool start to Friday. Friday, it's sunny and 24. More sunshine all weekend. We're looking at sunny days with highs of 22 or 72 Fahrenheit. The lows staying around 11. And that temperature stays right into next week with still no rain in the forecast. Right now, it's a lovely, partly cloudy day. Right now, it's 26 or 79 Fahrenheit.
1: 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So far, so good out there on the roads. Accidents-wise, anyway. Construction-wise, still lots out there, including one that popped up today. Crawford Ave has lane restrictions between College and Elliott. That is for railroad repairs, which should be wrapping up fairly shortly here, if they haven't already. Also, out in the county, Kenner Road 46, we were talking about it over the last few days. Didn't hear anything yesterday. I don't know if they're done any of their work east of Concession 8, but County Road 8 has some work being done on it as well. That is between, what's that road? That's escaping me. Cameron Side Road and O'Brien. So they have some work being done there. If you happen to spot any issues on the roads or want to help my memory with county roads, maybe I need to go for a motorcycle ride this afternoon. Send me a text, 792-2559, or give us a call, 792-CKLW.
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0: Well, another day with no change. Tomorrow, it looks like no change in the price of gas for regular or diesel. So there's some good news there. Right now in this area, we're looking at regular gas at 183.9 for the top end. Diesel, 202.9. Look for anything you can find that's cheaper than that. But it looks like no change again tomorrow. So that's some good news. Thanks to the gas price wizard for passing that along. Well, there's some news today. Former Environment Minister Stephen Gilbo has announced he will resign as a member of parliament this summer because of significant changes to federal climate policy that has come under Prime Minister Mark Carney. I was hoping to bring you some words from Stephen Gilbo today, but he has decided, I guess, not to to talk out loud, but he did issue a statement saying, "This morning during the Liberal National Caucus meeting, I announced to my colleagues that I will be stepping down from my seat as MP for the riding of Laurier-Sainte-Marie later this summer. I will remain a member of the Liberal Caucus until then, and I will make a statement," he said today around 4, but have not seen him now. "The decision is the result of careful consideration. After almost 7 years as an MP and minister, I've come to the conclusion that it's time for me to pursue my fight for environmental protection and the fight against climate change in a different way. I thank the residents of Laurier-Sainte-Marie who placed their trust in me during the last 3 federal elections. Serving my community has been one of the greatest privileges of my life." Let's see. We also said, "Around the world, we've demonstrated we can accomplish what we can accomplish with ambition and determination. It's with this same conviction I wish to continue this fight for the generations who will inherit our precious and unique Blue Planet. So that was the announcement by Stephen Gilboa, statement issued this morning. A lot of his colleagues now coming out with great words to say, including Prime Minister Mark Carney, when I was asked about it today.
5: First and foremost, what I want to do is thank Mr. Stephen Gibo, for his many contributions, for the members of his riding, first and foremost, a dedicated MP for Ville-Saint-Marie for these years, for the people of Canada, for the government, for the cabinet, for myself and his vice. We've worked together. We worked together when I was UN Special Representative on Climate Action and Finance as well. So we worked together closely in a variety of areas, and I've always enjoyed working with him. And then, you know, in terms of the follow-up questions, of course, it's for him to make decisions about his career and the next stage of career. All aspects of all our careers, even journalists, even prime ministers, get to a point where things change and they make people make decisions. And I very much respect that. And as I say, I've enjoyed it, and I wish him all the best. And I'm sure in some way, shape or form, we'll have an opportunity to continue to work together on issues of interest.
0: His announcement comes less than 2 weeks after the Prime Minister and Alberta Premier Danielle Smith signed an energy pact that pledged federal support for a new pipeline to the West Coast and slowed the pace of industrial carbon pricing. Gilboa said the decision comes after careful consideration weighing his past 7 years as an MP, and he will remain in the Liberal caucus till he steps down. The staunch environmentalist has become increasingly disillusioned in recent months by what he's called the dismantling of climate policies since Mark Carney became prime minister just over a year ago. Gilboa was first elected in 2019 during the government of former Prime Minister Justin Trudeau. He spent time first as Heritage Minister, then nearly 4 years as Environment Minister, bringing in some significant new policies to lower Canada's greenhouse gas contributions. And that included a cap on emissions from the oil and gas sector, as well as regulations to make Canada's electricity grid emission-free by the year 2050, and a mandate to ramp up electric vehicle uptake so no more gas-powered passenger vehicles would be sold after 2035. And in March of last year, when Carney replaced Trudeau, Gilboa returned to the Heritage portfolio as the Minister of Culture and Official Languages. He left cabinet last November after the initial announcement of Ottawa's energy deal with Alberta, and that included a memorandum of understanding to work toward the approval of a new bitumen pipeline. Some of his colleagues today saying Mr. Gilboa has the courage of his convictions and has seen that he doesn't have the alignment with Mr. Carney. That's Conservative MP Michael Barrett. Conservative leader Pierre Poilievre, he's fueled a lot of resentment, justifiable resentment, from people who can't work. Procurement Minister Joel Lightbaum said, I have the greatest respect for him. I understand that after 7 years in politics, for various reasons, one can decide to do something else and in other capacities. Transport Minister Stephen McKinnon said, it's a different Liberal Party that's meeting the very urgent and critical demands of the moment. We're in a trade war. There are wars in the Middle East. There's a war in Europe. Indeed, we have a climate change challenge to meet and contribute to, and we're going to continue doing all of that. It's 4:46.
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0: 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Turning partly cloudy this evening, we've got a slight chance of showers this evening and after midnight, just a 30% chance, but we'll keep an eye. A low of 11 tonight. Tomorrow, it's a sunny day, a bit windy with a high of 21. Tomorrow night, we're going to see a little cooler temperatures, clear sky with a cool low of 6 tomorrow night. Friday, it's sunny and 24. It's sunny again all weekend long with highs around 22 or 72 Fahrenheit. And those temperatures continue right into next week. Right now, it's 26 or 79.
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0: It is 4:49. Hey, just had a traffic note here that somebody said the bridge is backed up onto I-75 on the Detroit side. Don't know how long it's going to take to get across into Canada. So we've got big backups on the Ambassador Bridge heading into Canada. Not sure if it's just trucks or if it's all the vehicles out there. Usually it's just trucks, but we'll see. Hey, I just want to know how you feel about the new Villages at the Barn. That downtown housing help hub that they're looking at, building pods in there to help people get off the street and get the supports they need and have a dignified place just to lay their head, just small pods that would have like a single bed and a dresser. There'd be like communal showers, communal bathrooms to use for all the guests. There are a little over 100 pods they see they could put in there in the old barn. What are your thoughts on doing that? Do you think this is a great way? Everyone there would have those supports needed to help them get the help that they need, whether it's addiction help or whether it's mental health help that they need. Somebody had said, had sent in a message saying that they like the idea. Well, not like, but the concept for the barn sounds better than my house, and I pay taxes. And I'm thinking, I don't know that this would be quite like having a house. This would be a single bed in a little room with a dresser, and you just be able to lock the door so you could keep some of your items with you. And you're inside another building with a lot of other people that are needing help. I don't know that it's better than your house, but I don't know what your house looks like. So another says that barn is just, the structure is made of old dry wood. It sounds like a huge fire hazard. Well, I'm guessing they would be looking into the safety of all of that. Another says, is this just a Band-Aid until we catch up with our historic housing needs? So the worst of the worst will still be on the local streets? Well, I think they're working on it. 100 doesn't even come close to the large number of homeless, which includes families, elderly, and couples. And I know that does. We have a lot of different shelters out there. This would probably be for singles. As far as I saw all the pictures, it would be a single bed in a small pod. So this would be for someone alone, not bringing families in. There are other shelters out there for women with children and for others out there and couples too. So there's that. Another listener says, what about a new town? Establishing a town that can treat every municipality's homeless in Ontario with all the supports provided. I don't know that you could just create a town and take everyone in the province who's homeless and put them in this new town. I'm pretty sure, well, the funding on that and the logistics and, you know, the right to privacy. I don't know that you could do that, but that is one idea of somebody just to create a new town and try to get all the homeless into one town and away from everyone else. I'm not sure that that would work so well. But what do you think about the idea of this, the Village at the Barn, and what they're doing as they look to see, you know, what else can be done? This is a unique idea. It is being done in Minneapolis, but it's not something that's widespread. As Mayor Drew Dilkins told us just a short time ago, it's something that Windsor could do. You know, they looked around at different ideas that different municipalities are using, and a lot of them, it just would not work here. But this, he says, could work. They've got the big old Windsor Arena sitting there empty, right beside what's being used right now as the H4 hub at the old Water World, and that's been going since the pandemic. And in that whole area, if you construct something inside the barn, make these pods, make it a place for people to live and whether to recover or at least get started or get the right supports they need, that's what the city is looking at doing. Well, that is the proposal from the mayor. It still has to go through city council and it has to, you know, go through so many layers. And of course, without the funding, it's not going to get off the ground there without that. One listener says, such negative ninnies. It's a damn start. I like the idea. There you go. And that's kind of what we need is some support there. It does. Maybe it's not exactly perfect the way it is, or maybe there'll be some changes made, but it's a start. It's a start. We complain a lot about the situation as it is. A listener says, Patty, I think the difference is that the pods will be funded through Ontario Works applications, while shelters are free to the residents. Yeah, that's what's going to happen here, is that they will charge a kind of rent, whether it's Ontario Disability or whether it's through your Ontario Works. If you don't have it, you'll have now an address where you can apply and start getting, whether it's Ontario Works or Disability. And then some of that money would be used to pay for your shelter in these pods. And then you get some time to stay there. They don't want it to be a permanent solution. They don't want you to stay there even a year. They want to be able to get you on your feet and moved somewhere. But it gives you that time to work with the people who have the supports and to feel safe, to get off the streets, have some dignity, a place to sleep, a place to store your items that you own, your possessions, washrooms and showers and laundry. You know, we don't want to start thinking that people on the street don't know how to use laundry. They've all come from homes. Most have come from homes. They know, they just don't have the access to it all. And it won't solve the whole problem. And it won't save every person. But if it saves some and gets their lives turned around, is that worth it? We pay a lot of taxes to help through shelters, through treatments, through the crews that are out on the street helping the homeless that are out on the street. A lot of money is spent. You've been hearing about the little bit of dialogue battle going on with the Welcome Center and the mayor over, you know, a $200,000 request that the shelter had made of the city and didn't get. There's a lot of money that is spent already on these things. For people who worry about their taxes going to this, your taxes are going. We'll see what happens, but it'll be interesting to see if farther up the chain, whether the province and the feds come to the table on this, whether they like to see the proposal that's put forward here, the fact that the city is trying to make moves. You know, we talked this week about what's happening in Kitchener with a court decision that says they can't get rid of the encampment that's on a public parking lot that the city needs because they're expanding their transit hub. And there's like 30 tents set up there, and it went to court, and the court said, nope, you can't force them out. They can stay there if they want. And it's holding up this multi-million dollar transportation hub that would serve tens or hundreds of thousands of people. There must be better solutions. There must be better ways to do this. It's 4:57.
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4: It's 5 o'clock.
5: 26 degrees in Windsor, Essex. We have a 30% chance of rain tonight, then clearing, the low 11 or 52 Fahrenheit. I'm Kathy McMahon, AM 800 News. This report brought to you by St. Clair College in Windsor and Chatham, the home of Saints Nation. Coming up, serious injuries in a pedestrian crash and beach testing underway. But first, the city is moving ahead with plans to support people facing homelessness, mental health, or addiction challenges at the former Windsor Arena. Called the Village at the Barn, the proposal includes a campus-style multi-building facility. There will be 102 private lockable dwellings, a common lounge, gathering areas, activity room, washrooms, showers, and areas for administrative casework and counseling. Mayor Drew Dilkins says it gives people a place to lay their head and get the supports they need.
6: While we have them here, whether it's the restroom facilities, whether it's the shower facilities, the laundry facilities, or the food service, we have the ability to interact with them and get them off the street, but also get them on a pathway to recovery. It's different than anything else anyone is doing in Windsor.
5: An estimated cost for the proposal is expected to come to council in June. Ward 3 councillor Ronaldo Agostino says funding from upper levels of government will be needed.
7: It's going to take council support. It's going to take the mayor's support, and it's going to take the provincial and federal government support. But I could tell you, I'm very, very confident that those are all locked in.
5: The arena will operate alongside the H4 site, which will have 150 beds, as well as a dedicated space for dining and programming when upgrades are complete. A charge of sexual assault has been laid against a rideshare driver in Windsor. An investigation was launched in mid-April after a woman came forward saying she was offered the personal number of a driver who then made unwanted sexual advances during a trip while parked in the 400 block of Askin Avenue. A 30-year-old man was later arrested. A 28-year-old woman is in hospital with serious injuries after being hit by a vehicle in Chatham. Police say the woman was struck on McNaughton Avenue East last night. The driver of the vehicle, a 66-year-old Chatham woman, was not hurt. Beach water testing is now underway in Windsor, Essex. The health unit is collecting samples at 7 local beaches and sending them to a lab in London to test for bacteria. Environmental health manager Jenny Tan says all of them will also take part in predictive testing to give residents a better sense of water quality based on current weather conditions and environmental factors.
8: It is great news. And the reason for that is it's just more information for Windsor Essex County residents to be able to access. And with more beaches participating, we also have more data, meaning we can refine the model even further to make it more accurate.
5: The water quality testing is done on Wednesdays and the results are posted on Fridays. The Stony Point Library will remain at its current location at the old tavern site. Lakeshore Council approved a motion unanimously last night to spend $380,000 to fix the parking lot and rotate the mobile branch so it runs parallel with Tecumseh Road. Councillor Larissa Vogler says having the library placed horizontally will be visually appealing.
9: Having spoken to residents, I know that they would like to see it on that tavern site. They'd like to see it as a bit of an anchor there on Main Street, forward facing. So in terms of actual placement, I assume we'd want it to be horizontal, perhaps a little closer to the street.
5: Council also approved a secondary motion to consider funding for future budgets for a brick and mortar library and community hub on the former tavern site once the new sewage treatment plant is completed. There will be a new parade route for the Strawberry Festival in LaSalle this year. That's because of ongoing construction on Front Road. Council has approved the closure of Laurier Parkway at Malden and Disputed Road for the event June 13th.

0: 16th. Mayor Krista Milosh says it is a safe alternative.
1: Making our residents aware that this is a temporary one-year change. We aren't taking things away from Front Road, but we're all well aware of the construction that's currently taking place there, and this is the safe alternative that's available.
0: The parade goes June 13th from 9:30 until 11. The Strawberry Fest runs June 11th to the 14th. And in sports, Montreal trails Carolina 2-1 in the Eastern Conference Final, heading into Game 4 tonight at the Bell Centre. Habs center Jake Evans says the group has pushed through tough moments this season.
2: The biggest thing is we believe in each other, and you know our backs are up against the wall a bit right now, and we're going to push forward and give our best effort tonight.
0: That series shifts back to North Carolina for Game 5 on Friday. 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Canada's banks are reporting second quarter results this week. BMO Financial Group is reporting a profit of $2.63 billion, which is up more than 30% from a year ago. Bank of Nova Scotia earned $2.63 billion, up from just over $2 billion last year. National Bank of Canada saw an increase in second quarter profit from $896 million to $1.23 billion. On the markets, Dow Jones closed 182 points higher, NASDAQ gained 18, TSX fell 241. Gold is lower at $44.52 U.S. an ounce, oil is down at $89.53 U.S. a barrel, and the Canadian dollar is lower at 72.25 cents U.S. The AM 800 News poll question. Do you support a call to lower the speed limit on residential streets in Windsor to 40 kilometers an hour? Let us know at am800cklw.com. So far, 53% say yes. AM 800 News Time, 5:06. 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

0: 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We have skies that are turning partly cloudy this evening. We've already got a few clouds out there. There's a slight chance the showers, this evening and possibly kind of still lingering after midnight. It's a 30% chance, so not much of a chance, but things could pop up with a little bit of humidity out there. So we'll watch. Low tonight of 11. Tomorrow, it's a sunny day, kind of windy with a high of 21. It gets clearing tomorrow night, but we're looking at a cool low of 6 into Friday morning. Friday is sunny with a high of 24. Saturday and Sunday, lots of sunshine with highs around 22 or 72. We're going to stay in the 70s into next week as well. Right now in Windsor, we've dropped a couple of degrees. We're down to 23 or 73 Fahrenheit.
1: Manhunter traffic. I just got a call that there seems to be some sort of police situation going on Jefferson at South National. The caller said they were heading from Tecumseh Road, could see ahead as people were turning around, and don't know how long that has been there or how long that delay is going to be. So just a heads up there. I'm sure it'll pop up onto our Windsor Police portal very shortly here. Also, we've been getting texts about the bridge coming in from the States. A couple people have said the bridge is backed up, but it's mostly cars that are backing up. Trucks are moving pretty well. So if we get an update on either of those, or if you happen to have one, we'd love to hear from you. We have lots of construction out there as well. Just started today. Crawford Avenue has lane restrictions between College and Elliott. That's for railroad repairs. It should be wrapped up just about now. And also, we found out a little bit earlier on in the show that the intersection of County Road 42 and L'Esperance, which has been closed for construction for about 6 weeks, should be done by this Friday at noon. The project manager did go on to say, though, that there will still be construction on County Road 42 between L'Esperance and County Road 43 until Labor Day. If you happen to spot any issues on the roads or have an update on anything I said or something else, give us a call, 792-2559. Or send us a text, 792-CKLW.
2: The days are getting longer. The temperature is getting warmer. And garden season is here.
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0: Eleven minutes after 5 o'clock on this Wednesday edition of The Shift. I'm Patty Handysides here with Kathy McMahon. And Kathy, it was, it was slowly resigning from little things. And Stephen Gobeau finally said today, I'm done.
4: Yeah, this is the former environment minister announcing that he's going to be resigning as a member of parliament this summer. And this is following significant changes to federal climate policy under Prime Minister Mark Carney. He is saying, I have come to the conclusion it's time for me to pursue my fight for environmental protection and the fight against climate change in a different way. Stephen Gobeau is the MP for Montreal. And the announcement today comes just 2 weeks after Mark Carney and Alberta Premier Danielle Smith signed an energy pact that pledged federal support for that new pipeline to the West Coast and also slowed the pace of industrial carbon pricing. So Gobeau saying the decision came after careful consideration. He will remain in the Liberal caucus until he steps down.
0: Yeah, it's a, you know, he's been very adamant about his, you know, he hasn't backed down on what he wants to see with climate change. And a lot was promised there and he was working on during the Justin Trudeau years. And it just really has not been the same with Mark Carney. Things have had to change quickly. There was a lot of pivoting having to be done by our government in the face of the tariffs and trade war with the U.S. So But, you know, good for him. If that's his principles, he's staying by them. And that doesn't always happen in politics.
4: Yeah, you kind of have to respect the guy for sticking to his guns and following, you know, his moral environmental compass to continue to try to take action. He was first elected in 2019 under then Prime Minister Justin Trudeau. He spent 4 years as environment minister and really brought forward significant new policies to lower Canada's greenhouse gas contributions, including a cap on emissions from the oil and gas sector, regulations to make Canada's electricity grid emission free by 2015, and a mandate to ramp up electric vehicle uptake so no more gas-powered vehicles were sold after 2035. But then when Mark Carney kind of came along, Stephen Guilbeau returned as a heritage minister, and then he left last November after the initial announcement about this energy deal with Alberta, the memorandum of understanding, was signed. So I guess this is just his way to kind of put his heels in the ground and say no more. He can't, I don't want to put words in his mouth, but stomach what the current Liberal government is doing.
0: Mm-hmm. But he is staying around, I think, to the end of the summer, he said, and will stay in the Liberal caucus before he steps down there. But interestingly enough, and of course, after watching Mark Carney kind of inch his way towards the majority government, I don't think, you know, was hoping to lose anybody at this point.
4: Yeah. He seems like a well-liked guy. Everybody walking into cabinet today had really good things to say.
0: Except for Pierre Poilievre. He wasn't so kind, but everyone else was pretty kind.
4: Everybody else, even the Prime Minister, saying, you know, he respects Guilbeau's decision. Other ministers saying that, you know, he was somebody they really liked having around. So it's tough when a government loses someone that has that kind of respect. And we'll have to see where he kind of pops up in the future.
0: For sure. Thanks for that, Kathy.
4: You're welcome.
0: It is 5:14.
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0: It's 16 minutes after 5 here on this Wednesday afternoon. CAA is warning about a new combination of auto theft tactics that's showing up in public spaces. What's new here is the criminals aren't just targeting vehicles. They're engaging the drivers directly and then using technology to intercept key fob signals. Elliot Silverstein is Director of Government Relations for CAA South Central Ontario. I spoke with him a short time ago to find out more of what the new type of danger from auto thieves. Elliot, tell me about this. Interesting, something new for us to worry about is some of the new tactics being used by auto thieves.
1: So what we've seen over the last couple of years is we've seen a really great effort across the province to really try and curb auto theft. I think a lot of people have gotten the message how to stay protected, how to be aware of certain elements related to auto theft, and we've seen that reduction. But we've been saying time and again that the issue is far from over, and now we're seeing the rise of what we're calling distraction thefts, which are really an effort by thieves to lure people in through a conversation or otherwise and try to gain access to their key fob radio frequency by talking to them, because there are devices out there that can grab that information from a close distance. And because thieves are still looking for those vehicles, we want to make sure people across Ontario are protecting themselves as best they can at all times.
0: Yeah, so this distraction thing, you know, I mean, I've heard of distraction theft before, where, you know, they try to distract you and steal your jewelry and things. But when it comes to auto theft, yeah, this is something new.
1: It is new, and it really is a combination of those types of thefts that distraction that you just mentioned a moment ago, but it's combined with the fact that because most people carry key fobs with them, and there are devices out there that can grab that information, and they can do it very silently as long as they're up close. So if somebody's stopping you for a moment, if you're beginning to have that sense that something doesn't feel right, step back, step away, because it only takes a short amount of time to grab that information, and ultimately they then have the access to try and steal your vehicle.
0: Yeah, and I'm thinking if you're in a parking lot of a store and they're approaching you as you're going into the store, they know, and if they can, you know, steal that information from your fob being close up, they've got lots of time to get that car out of there while you're, you know, whatever you're doing in the store, they know they've bought themselves some time.
1: They certainly have that situation. That scenario is entirely possible. And that's why, again, you know, it's kind of trusting your senses. It's making sure that your doors remain locked, but also using things like a Faraday pouch that we've been saying for quite a while now, which is a pouch that will essentially block the radio frequencies from being accessed. So if you are moving around, it's putting your keys in that pouch, putting it inside your bag, putting it inside your pocket. And that's an extra layer of deterrence to prevent thieves from getting access to your car.
0: And that's something I think we were hearing about for doing it in the house, when you bring your keys in and hang them up, that those kind of pouches are really good for that and that it's protected. Never thought of actually having to carry it with me to have my keys there wherever I'm out about.
1: And it really speaks to the issue of, as the situation unfolds and as thieves try to become more brazen in different ways, it's how do we use the tools that we have to really protect ourselves further. So now it's evolved from a situation where cars are being stolen overnight and houses are potentially being broken into to steal keys, to attempts now where they're trying to catch you very up in close proximity and getting access to those signals.
0: Do you have any examples of how the distraction, the relay tactics actually work?
1: So essentially what happens is that if you're in a situation where the key fob is in close proximity, somebody could have a device that is accessible for other types of means. It could be for locksmiths and so forth, where they use these tools to try and get access to the radio frequency and essentially mimic what would be on the key fob. And that would be bringing it to their device. And then shortly after, using that to then try to essentially confuse the car into opening the vehicle with that new code, and then getting access to the vehicle. And that's why it is so important that we want to protect ourselves. But it's also why we talk about equipping our vehicles with that extra layer of technology. We've talked about two-factor authentication in different ways as well, so that even if somebody were to access your key fob, you would still have to use either a cell phone or some sort of a sequence of digits to then access your vehicle to get the engine actually moving. Because there are these challenges out there, but it's about trying to really protect and inform Ontarians on what they can do now to protect themselves, depending on where they live and what type of car they have and what they choose to do.
0: So what kind of red flags, aside from our own spidey sense, what kind of red flags should we be watching for when we're in parking lots?
1: I think really what it comes down to is anybody who's trying to look at or get access to your cell phones or trying to get close to your keys or your bag, in terms of how their body language is and where they're moving, it really is that warning sign. And again, you know, people are very astute to when they feel like something is a little bit off. It really is trusting your senses, because it's a very invisible sequence that's happening right now. It really is where they can have that device in a bag nearby and try and get access to your signals. So if you're feeling like something's off, step away, step back. And if need be, call police, because you may be encountering a situation that may be happening in certain areas, because it is beginning to happen. And we really want to try and protect people and make them informed so that it doesn't happen to many people.
0: Okay. Well, good stuff. So we need to take some good steps, some simple steps, but, you know, protect ourselves as much as we can, because, you know, the thieves are always one step ahead.
1: Absolutely. It's about protecting yourself, protecting your vehicle at all times.
0: Appreciate it, Elliot. Thanks so much.
1: Thank you. Have a wonderful day.
0: That's Elliot Silverstein, Director of Government Relations for CAA South Central Ontario. They're finding that key fob-related auto theft is no longer limited to our driveways or those overnight incidents that we've been warned about, and making sure you're protecting your fobs not near the door because of someone using some kind of information and technology outside the door. But close physical proximity between drivers, their key fobs, and their vehicles can now be exploited. And the thefts can occur pretty quickly and very subtly. Often, the driver doesn't even know right away that anything has happened. And in some cases, drivers may later notice that they get an alert that their vehicle key is missing to tell you something's wrong. And it's not just the vehicle key's missing. They've cloned your fob, and while you're in the store, they've taken off with your car. So extra things to be careful with when we're parking our car, talking to somebody. Be careful who you're being approached by in the parking lot. Make sure that your fob is protected in your purse, your pocket, wherever it is. It's 5:24.
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2: 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We have partly cloudy skies this evening. There is a slight chance of showers this evening and after midnight, about a 30% chance could happen. But right now, we're still doing really well out there with no pop-ups around us. It's just that type of weather that you could get a little bit of a pop-up out there. South of us, down to the bottom of Ohio and Indianapolis and into Pennsylvania, lots of rain and storm cells. And north of us, up into the top of the lower peninsula of Michigan, there's a little bit of rain there too, but not around us. So right now we're clear. Now tomorrow it's sunny, windy. We get to a high of 21. Tomorrow night, it's a cool night. We're going to see clear skies with a cool low of 6 tomorrow night. Sunny and 24 on Friday. Saturday and Sunday, again, sunny days. The sunshine just stays with us. But we have dropped in temperature right now. It's 23 or 73 Fahrenheit.
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2: It is 5:27 here on The Shift. You know, we were talking, we've been talking about AI a little earlier. Renee Rogers from CTV was talking about a new poll on using AI in health. Chris, what else is AI being used for?
4: This is, I think it's sacrilegious, Patty. So everyone knows that Elvis died 50 some odd years ago. I think, well,
2: possibly.
4: Everyone possibly.
2: Allegedly.
4: Here we go. Well, we're coming up on a year. It'll be July 25th that Ozzy passed away. And never let Sharon Osbourne pass up an opportunity to try to capitalize. They unveiled at a tech conference in Vegas that there will be an AI Ozzy that will be out there. So any commercials that want to use Ozzy, it'll be name, likeness, everything else. They're also going to bring it on tour so that fans can interact with it. According to his son Jack, it'll be tasteful, but it'll also be an AI Ozzy that is there, going to be making money in perpetuity.
2: I just, no. I'm a no on that. No. Not only do I not really want to see Ozzy Osbourne in some other way than when he was alive, but I just, the creep that goes on with this into, you know, what happens. And there's so many people trying to protect their images from AI. And there's been fights, of course. The Screen Actors Guild strike of 2 years ago was huge. It dragged on in Hollywood and across the country, across the U.S., trying to stop all the uses of your image by AI and your voice. And like for us, it would be voice that could be used, taking your voice and duplicating as AI. I just... but you know, family wants money. As if there's not enough royalties coming in from the music that Ozzy put out for like decades and decades. I think that would be enough.
4: You'll be happy to know that you are in the majority of either Ozzy Osbourne or Black Sabbath fans who have been criticizing it for being disrespectful, distasteful, and also, yeah, just wishing ill will on the rest of the family, thinking that you're greedy for trying to do this.
2: And you'd think you'd know because, you know, what was it in the past when they different people have done duets with a dead person? You know, they've mashed them together and it never ended up well. People just did not like it. You know, most of the time people did not want to see that happen. They didn't want to hear it. It's like it's something wrong with that. And
4: I think Coachella brought an AI Tupac at one point, mm-hmm. and it got criticized all over the place. It was just a hologram or, you know, set up on stage, not an AI. Well, I guess kind of an AI.
2: Yeah, I don't know. It's just, you know, he'd love to see people back, you know, I'd love to see Elvis live again, but he's not going to. So then making a fake one, it's just, I think it's wrong. We've got enough images. We've got enough recordings of them and things like that. I don't know. An AI Aussie. Well, cha-ching, cha-ching. I don't think it's going for free. So there we go. I guess that's what it's all about.
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7: Twenty-three degrees in Windsor, Essex. We have a 30% chance of rain tonight, then clearing, the low 11 or 52 Fahrenheit. I'm Kathy McMahon, AM800 News. Our top story this hour, the Village at the Barn. That's the name of the new Housing Help Hub campus in downtown Windsor to support those facing homelessness, poverty, mental health, and addiction challenges. It'll operate at the former Windsor Arena alongside the H4 site at the former Waterworld. Mayor Drudilkin says it'll be based off the Avivo Village in Minneapolis.
8: Deliver supports and services for people experiencing mental health and addiction downtown, taking them where they're at, giving them a place to put their head on a bed, getting them off of our main street and other streets, allowing them to live their lives, but also get the supports they need to get on a pathway to recovery.
7: The former Windsor Arena will have 102 private lockable dwellings, a common lounge, activity room, washrooms, showers, and areas for administrative and casework with counseling rooms. Ward 3's Ronaldo Agostino says people need a space of their own where they can feel dignified.
9: I'm a nutbag. If I didn't have a place to go and sit there and be with my thoughts and relax and just chill out, I can't imagine where I would be. Now imagine not having access to shelter. Imagine not having access to food or showers or bathrooms. And then being in that same mind space.
7: The concept will see users registered and put into the system, and the village will act as a stepping stone towards permanent housing. In order to access the rooms, services, and supports, residents would need to be required to contribute to the cost of the service through programs like Ontario Works or the Ontario Disability Support Program to cover room and board. Windsor police have charged a rideshare driver with sexual assault. An investigation was launched in mid-April. Police say the victim used a rideshare and was offered the personal number of the driver for future bookings. She later contacted him for a return trip. Police say that's when unwanted sexual advances were made, touching the victim while parked in the 400 block of Askin Avenue. Police say she repeatedly told him to stop before he drove her home. A 30-year-old man is charged with one count of sexual assault. A 28-year-old woman is in hospital with serious injuries after being hit by a vehicle in Chatham. Police say the woman was struck on McNaughton Avenue East last night. The driver of the vehicle, a 66-year-old Chatham woman, was not hurt. The Windsor-Essex County Health Unit is beginning its weekly beach water testing today. Samples being taken at 7 beaches to detect bacteria counts. The results are posted every Friday until the end of August. East Park Beach on Pelee Island doesn't have weekly water testing, but Environmental Health Manager Jenny Tan says the municipality voluntarily joined the predictive testing.
10: A great opportunity for, you know, public beaches that are accessible, but we are not currently doing routine to have information available for the public, for guests of the Pelee Island, for residents.
7: Predictive testing is done by municipalities to give residents a better sense of water quality based on current weather conditions. Tan reminds the public to avoid swimming after heavy rainfall. It is time to celebrate Eid al-Adha. Members of Windsor's Ahmadiyya Muslim Jemaat community gathered today to celebrate the beginning of the Feast of Sacrifice. Mosque spokesperson Omar Shahid says this is one of the most significant Islamic holidays.
11: Members of the Ahmadiyya Muslim Jemaat of Windsor have gathered together to celebrate Eid. As a community, it happens once a year based on the lunar year. And Muslims all around the world are celebrating the Hajj, which is the pilgrimage to Mecca.
7: Members gathered today at the Bayt al-Hasan Mosque to mark the start of the Islamic holiday, which involves prayer, sacrifice, charity, and gratitude. Amid ongoing construction in LaSalle, a new parade route for the Strawberry Festival has been approved. The town will hold the event June 13th using Laurier Parkway and Disputed Road. Deputy Mayor Michael Akpata says that route is temporary until construction on Front Road is complete.
6: I like a parade, whether it's either riding or marching, and I realize that it's different this year and that we are making an adjustment. The construction will be done in time so that we can go back to what we understand to be, and I use the word, LaSalle normal. This is just a simple adjustment this year to allow us to have a parade to start off our biggest festival.
7: Mike Raymond Drive will also be fully closed from June 8th until June 14th to support the Strawberry Fest at the Vollmer Complex. Former cabinet minister and staunch environmentalist Stephen Guilbeau has resigned. It comes after the federal government announced an energy deal with Alberta, which includes an agreement to work towards the approval of a bitumen pipeline, which the Quebec MP has called the dismantling of climate policies. Prime Minister Mark Carney thanked Guilbeau for his contributions to government. The federal government, meantime, is entering into contract negotiations with Saab to buy a fleet of surveillance aircraft for the Royal Canadian Air Force. Prime Minister Mark Carney says the fleet can track objects and signals up to 650 kilometers away and share the information in real time with Canadian forces and allies.
12: At the heart of the globalized system is the Canadian-made Bombardier Global 6500, an aircraft that includes 20% U.S. content, which gives a sense of just how integrated these defense systems are.
7: Carney also announced Ottawa intends to spend the equivalent of 4% GDP on defense by 2030. AM 800 News Time, 5:36. The forecast coming up next.
13: It's a culinary competition of global proportions. The world will compete to crown the next global MasterChef. 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
2: 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We have partly cloudy skies through the evening. Slight chance, about a 30% chance of seeing some showers either this evening or after midnight. A low of 11 tonight. Tomorrow it's a sunny day, a little windy with a high of 21. Tomorrow night, we're going to drop down to 6, so a cool night tomorrow night. Friday, it's sunny and 24. Saturday and Sunday, lots of sunshine with highs of 22 or 72. Tomorrow night's the only night that's that cool at 6. Right now in Windsor, it's 23 or 73 Fahrenheit.
4: AM 800 traffic. We are dealing with a couple issues this afternoon. First one on Jefferson at South National. We had a call about half an hour ago saying that something was going on there, and we just got a text from a listener who said that they have now closed Jefferson near Tecumseh for that accident going southbound on Jefferson, and it's a nightmare. It's a nightmare trying to get through there if you are happening to want to get to that part of East Windsor. We also had a text from a couple people, or we had multiple texts, plural, that heading into Canada from the bridge, trucks are moving well, but cars are backed up onto the bridge. If you have an update on either of those, we'd appreciate a call or a text, 792-2559, or give us a call. Same number, 792-CKLW.
0: Just when you thought you couldn't get enough of us? 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

0: It is 5:40, 20 minutes before 6 o'clock here on this Wednesday edition of The Shift. The city has unveiled a proposal to transform the former Windsor Arena, known as The Barn, into an indoor village to house and support people who are experiencing homelessness, mental health, or addiction issues in Windsor. It's called The Village at The Barn, and it's set up with a pod-style village, set up like a campus-style multi-building facility. It would provide housing and also a lot of support services as well. Mayor Drew Dilkins and Ward 3 Councillor Ronaldo Agostino unveiled the proposal today outside the arena at the corner of McDougal and Wyandotte. The proposal calls for renovations inside the old arena to provide more than 100 private lockable dwellings inside that larger secure structure. There'd be a common lounge, communal gathering areas, a community activity room. There'd be restrooms and shower facilities. There'd be a clinical intake and exam area. There'd also be administrative spaces, casework counseling rooms as well, and access to a safer use space for residents. There'd be laundry there and programming, lots of other things, and some outdoor green space even that would be shared with the city's homelessness and housing help hub, or H4, that's right now at Waterworld next door. The concept is being modeled after Avivo Village in Minneapolis. It's a low-barrier transitional housing sanctuary that's about the same kind of thing. David Jeffries is with Avivo. He's in Windsor today for this announcement.
1: A little bit about where the village is in Minneapolis. So in our neighborhood, is a very affluent zip code. So most of the highest income folks live in that neighborhood. So if you can imagine people who will accept a 100-bed shelter with locked doors in their backyard, basically, that was a feat itself. So meeting with the community members, talking to them about what we do and who we serve and what our plan was, and we wanted to make the folks that live there feel at home and be a part of the neighborhood and become neighbors, right? So we always talk about being a good neighbor. Avivo Village started in December 2020, right after COVID. Like, COVID was just about hitting for us. The concept of having a shelter that has a locked door for individuals, like every unit in there has a bed, has its own storage, has a combination to the door, so no one else knows it but us, the staff that work there. So folks can come and go 24 hours a day, just like you can at your own home, and you can have relationships with people just like you can at your own home. You can have guests in the village in a controlled space so that we can make sure that you're safe. But the really important thing, I think, that makes this shelter a little bit different is when you come in, our expectations are that everybody finds a house outside of that shelter. We work to get you connected to services. Services come inside the village. People are there 7 days a week to engage with folks. We provide health care for folks with our partners in the community. And it is very housing focused, very low barrier housing focused. So our whole purpose is to screen you into our work, right? We don't want to turn people away. The healthcare needs that we have also in Minneapolis, in Minnesota, are extremely difficult for folks who are sleeping outside in the winter. And if you can imagine, it's cold here, I know, but it's really cold up there. I mean, it is really cold, and people survive outside. There are encampments that people live in outside Minnesota. And I think the most impactful thing that we do on a daily basis in the winter is to make sure every single unit is full. And we are at 100 right now, and it's May, you know, which is amazing because summer people like to be with their friends. A lot of folks associate outside of that village with friends who can't get in, or we don't have enough space to take everybody. So they have relationships, right? And so people are out spending time with those folks. And so to have our place stay full the whole time through all four seasons is amazing. And so I want to say I'm looking forward to that for Windsor. And this is a big game changer. That this is just the beginning. I think having a place to get healthy and then to get housing is really, really crucial.
0: That's David Jeffries with the Avivo Village in Minneapolis, Minnesota. Windsor Police Chief Jason Crowley was on hand today to talk about how things got started.
2: I was going to talk about a little history first. Bringing back about 10 years ago when we started to see our community change. And like the mayor says, the first calls were to the police. And you've heard me say it, you've heard my predecessor say it, you've heard some of my executive team say it. We were never going to arrest our way out of this problem. So what did the Windsor Police do? We started working with our community partners way more than we ever have. We pivoted to a point of the complete close relationships with people like the city services, social services, Canadian Mental Health, the Mission, all these people that we started to try to get to the root of the problem as much as we could as police, because we're trying not to criminalize mental health, homelessness, addiction. It's not the role of the police. And that's why we're so excited to be here today to see and support this vision that Mayor Dilkins has and City Council has for the barn. I love it. So that being said, I really feel that a centralized homeless service model gives our community a more coordinated, humane, and effective way to support those who are most vulnerable. From a policeman perspective, the benefit is clear. When services are located in one central hub, officers and partners have a consistent place to connect individuals with housing, mental health, addiction health, and support and social services. In partnership with the City of Windsor, this approach allows resources to be focused where the need is greatest and improves our collective ability to respond in a timely, organized, and meaningful way. It also helps reduce repeat calls for service by creating better pathways to care and support rather than relying on police as the default response for complex social issues. For the Windsor Police, this is about smarter collaboration, better outcomes for vulnerable individuals, and a stronger overall community safety response. A centralized model supports both compassion and accountability by ensuring that the right services and the right partners are engaged at the right time, all in one location. The combination of housing and treatment, and this is key, the combination of housing and treatment with both available or with available wraparound services is key, and both need to work in conjunction with each other for any success. Ultimately, this kind of coordinated approach benefits everyone. The individuals in need, the surrounding community, and the frontline responders working to keep people safe. So before I finish, when I heard about this model, and the mayor and I talk, like he says, pretty much every day, I was thrilled and I was excited about it. And one word that comes to my mind instantly, and it's still to this day for our vulnerable sector, is dignity. This model brings dignity to our people. And that's what we're looking for, dignity.
0: That's Windsor Police Chief Jason Crowley. Downtown Councillor, Ward 3 Councillor Ronaldo Agostino also on hand. He checked out the Avivo Village in Minneapolis with the mayor recently and had more to say about the reasonings for doing it here.
3: The most important thing that I've come to learn over my time being involved in this space is that people need a home. They need a space where they can, like, I'm a nutbag. If I didn't have a place to go and sit there and be with my thoughts and relax and just chill out, I can't imagine where I would be. Now imagine not having access to shelter. Imagine not having access to food or showers or bathrooms. And then being in that same mind space. You need a place where you feel dignified. That's the first step to me in getting better, is saying, okay, you know what? Here's your home, man. Here's your home. Now we're going to start the process. I can't go up to somebody and say, I need you to get better. I need you to stop doing the things you're doing on the streets. I need you to stop doing drugs here. I need you to stop defecating here. I need you to stop breaking into people's cars without giving that olive branch of saying, listen, here you go, right? Now there's an expectation. Now there's an opportunity to connect. And that's what I saw the most out of Avivo, was that it really changed people's mindsets, because it was like, oh, wow, you're giving me something nice. Like, for most of these people, they've never been given anything nice in their entire lives, right? It's always been the bottom of the barrel for them. And this, as you can see, is not bottom of the barrel.
4: What do you think it's going to take to get this one over the finish line, the starting line?
3: Well, I think what it's going to take is It's going to take council support. It's going to take the mayor's support, and it's going to take the provincial and federal government support. But I could tell you, I'm very, very confident that those are all locked in. Because like I said, there's nobody coming to save us. There's no billionaire coming to fix things. There's nobody else that wants to deal with this. So if somebody else wanted to, if the county wanted to step up or, you know, somewhere and said, hey, we want to build something like this, I'm sure I'd be all open, all ears to listen. But I've been doing this for 3.5 years, almost 4 years. I've never once received a phone call asking, hey, could we help deal with some of your issues? That's not going to happen. And I think for that reason, because we're willing to put in the work, we're willing to do the job. That's the first step, is to find someone who's going to put up their hand and say, let's go. That's why I think this gets done.
5: This kind of model, does it exist anywhere else in Canada, in Ontario?
3: Well, it does exist in some forms, but nothing that's housed inside of a housing, nothing that's created this sense of community, this sense of belonging. And don't get me wrong, like, part of my idea of wanting to do it here was because I wanted to repurpose the barn. I want to save this facility. I don't want to see this facility go. One day, and I don't know if I'll be alive when that day comes, but one day this is going to be solved, and it's going to give this incredible, you know, facility in our city a chance at another life, right? So right now it's going back to the people that need it the most, and then hopefully next it goes back to the people. But, you know, I've seen a lot of different facilities, and you know, certainly not all of what we're going to do here comes from Minneapolis. The idea of having a buy-in is important to me. You know, I call it skin in the game. That came from Chatham, from my visit to Chatham, where I understood that there is, you know, skin in the game from the residents who live there. Because as you all know, you're going to take better care of your place if you have that skin in the game. So part of the reason that's here because of the Chatham trip. So it's a combination of a lot of things from a lot of different places.
0: That is Ward 3 downtown councillor Rinaldo Agostino. In order to access the rooms, the services, the supports, well, residents would have to contribute to the cost of the service, including funding through programs like Ontario Works or ODSP to help cover room and board. So they will have some responsibility for payment, like rent. The city plans to prioritize the highest need individuals when considering access to one of the pods within the village. It would be open 24 hours a day, 7 days a week, all year round. The barn, the arena there at Wyandotte and McDougal was built in 1927, but it has been really unused for many years. It was permanently closed in 2012. It's 5:53.
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0: 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All the details are there. Hey, quick traffic note. Windsor police have closed off Jefferson between north of Tecumseh, between Coronation and Lasaline for a collision. They're asking you to avoid the area. So Jefferson's closed north of Tecumseh between Coronation and Lasaline for a collision there. So a heads up if you're driving out that way. Tonight, turning partly cloudy this evening. Slight chance of showers and through the evening, maybe even after midnight. It's just that kind of weather that could happen out there a little later on. Right now, been kind of keeping an eye on anything popping up, but nope, it's been really great in our area. A little bit north of us, there's a bit of pop-ups up around, north of Flint. That's about it around us. So that's it tonight, a low of 11. Tomorrow, a sunny day, windy with a high of 21. Tomorrow night, clear skies, cool low of 6. Yep, so another cool, we're not done with cool, but it's not going down to the freezing mark, so we're good there. Sunny and 24 on Friday, Saturday and Sunday, lots of sunshine again with highs of 22 or 72. Right now it's 23, that's 73 Fahrenheit.
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0: Well, it's 5:57. That brings us to the end of the show. On behalf of co-host Kathy McMahon and Chris Byrne, thanks for joining us today. And please listen in again tomorrow. We'll be back here with all kinds of information, weather, traffic, and everything else, and smart remarks from Chris as well, all starting at 2 for The Shift. I'm Patty Handysides.
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0: Good evening. We begin with a developing story from Cherry Beach, where the Toronto Police Marine Unit...
1: Main Street and other streets.
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4: Good evening, and thank you for joining us on CTV Windsor and AM 800. Windsor is taking another look at whether residential speed limits should drop from 50 kilometers per hour to 40. The idea is meant to make neighborhood streets safer, especially for pedestrians and cyclists. CTV's Sanjay Maru joins me now to explain. Good evening, Sanjay.
5: And Stephanie, here in Windsor, the posted speed limit in some neighborhoods is already 40 kilometers an hour. Case in point, right behind me here on Cassgrain Drive in Windsor. But for folks who live in neighborhoods like these, there's little optimism from many that making this move citywide will spark any real change. Here at the corner of Clemenceau and Rose, where the speed limit is 40 kilometers an hour, longtime neighbors say it's had little impact on driver behavior.
6: It doesn't slow the traffic. It doesn't slow nothing down. Nobody wants to drive 40 anymore. Nobody.
5: But there's an inconsistency. One block over, the speed limit changes to 50 kilometers an hour. Councillor Gary Kashuk says he wants to see that lack of consistency change, not just in his ward, but in residential neighborhoods across the entire city.
7: A lot of residents ask why. A lot of residents, why we don't have conformity in the city. And I think there's an appetite for it from a public safety standpoint. Also this, we want people to walk. We want people to ride bicycles. We want people to, you know, to be active and to be mobile.
5: But Kashuk acknowledges the hunger to do that can be diminished in fast-moving traffic. The impact of speeding vehicles is something this resident knows all too well.
8: In December, I had my brand new truck parked over there, and a lady was driving and hit and rear-ended the truck at almost 90 kilometers an hour speed and towed the truck completely. It was a write-off.
9: For someone who doesn't live in a 40K zone area or go through it, driving 40 is incredibly painfully slow.
5: The president of the Ontario Safety League says lowering residential speed limits can significantly reduce fatality and severe injury risk, but a blanket reduction may not change driver behavior on its own. He adds the city should take a data-driven approach, prioritizing school zones and pedestrian-heavy areas while pairing lower limits with physical cues.
9: There has to be education that goes along with the enforcement. Just a written sign isn't normally enough to change behavior. Seeing a crossing guard, seeing a police officer, a flashing light, a speed bump.
7: We're going to fix roads and we're going to make them better. If we can add a couple speed humps and a couple of different other traffic calming measures into that area, I think that's going to matter. But you're always going to get a few people that are going fast. Certainly our partners with Windsor Police and a little more police enforcement in the neighborhoods would be great.
5: And reducing residential speed limits is a key part of Windsor's Vision Zero plan, aimed at eliminating deaths and serious injuries on Windsor's streets long term. The broader Vision Zero approach, however, points to 30 kilometers an hour in areas where vehicles and pedestrians mix. But Gary Kashuk says he thinks that's too drastic. 40, he says, is a good middle ground. A report looking at the feasibility of this change from 50 to 40 kilometers an hour speeds in residential neighborhoods citywide is expected to be brought back to a future meeting of Windsor City Council. Stephanie.
4: Okay, Sanjay Maru, thank you. So this is our question of the day. Would you like to see a 40-kilometer speed limit in all residential areas? Go to our website to cast your vote, ctvnewswindsor.ca. Yesterday, we asked if you would walk or bicycle over the Gordie Howe International Bridge once it opens. Out of almost 800 votes, 62% say no. In Chatham, Kent, police say a 28-year-old Chatham woman was struck by a vehicle and seriously hurt. The collision at the intersection of McNaughton Avenue East and Taylor Avenue happened on Tuesday around 8:30 p.m. Due to the severity of the collision, police say the traffic management unit was called in to handle the investigation, which remains open and ongoing. OPP seized a cache of drugs and guns worth more than $145,000. Police say the large seizure was made in Harrow.

0: where officers executed search warrants at a home on Erie View Avenue about a week ago. Officers say they discovered five firearms, ammunition, cash, and suspected drugs. The total value of the seized property again exceeds $145,000. The OPP says the Canada Border Services Agency provided a backscatter handheld X-ray machine to assist with the search. Windsor police are asking for the public's help identifying suspects in three separate property damage investigations. Police say three suspects were caught on video kicking in the front door of a home on McDougal Street on May 23rd. In another case, a man riding a bicycle allegedly cut phone lines on Dougal Avenue in April. And investigators are also looking into damage to a vehicle parked at a residence on Pleasant Place back in March. Anyone with information is asked to contact Windsor Police or Crime Stoppers anonymously. Turning now to Superior Court, where the trial continues for the man accused in the explosion at Windsor Assembly. Today, another co-worker says the accused made unusual remarks in the days after the incident. Joining me with the details from today's court is CTV's Michelle Maloski. Michelle.
1: Stephanie, 37-year-old James Harris has pleaded not guilty to arson with disregard for human life and intent to cause an explosion. Today, another one of his former co-workers testified about a conversation the day after the explosion. On November 4th, 2021, this minor explosion forced the evacuation of the entire Windsor Assembly plant. No one was hurt, but in the days afterwards, employees have testified that rumors were swirling about who did it. One co-worker testified today that Harris said to her, quote, "No one would have gotten hurt. No one would have died." Victoria Moore says Harris was trying to reassure her when she expressed safety concerns at being at work. She says Harris seemed to know exactly where the explosion happened, in an unused part of the plant on the second floor, where janitors, like them, would go for daily walks. Moore conceded on cross-examination that Harris never confessed to responsibility and that everyone was tense and nervous the day after the explosion, but rumors were swirling, and she admits they may have clouded her memory of conversations with James Harris. The judge has also learned the explosion happened just a few weeks after Stellantis announced its COVID-19 vaccine mandate, forcing all staff and contractors to be double vaccinated or face termination. All of Harris's co-workers told the court he was against the mandates and was actively participating in protests and rallies against them. This trial will continue tomorrow. Stephanie?
0: Okay, thank you for this, Michelle. In other news, a fire before dawn Tuesday in Whately caused $500,000 in damage. Chatham Kent fire crews called to a home on Erie Street North shortly before 4 a.m. A viewer submitted this image you see here of the scene. Fire officials say the cause of the fire is undetermined. Let's take a break now. Go to CTV meteorologist Gary Archibald, who joins us for a first look at the weather from the top of the Bell Building today, where it's gorgeous. Gary.
2: Good evening, Stephanie. Good evening, folks. It is indeed sublime out here. Low humidity values with, relatively speaking, warmer than seasonal temperatures, close to 25 to 27 degrees across extreme southwestern Ontario. That means it feels warm and, relatively speaking, comfortable. Ridge of high pressure should keep us quiet, at least for the next few hours. There's only about a 30% chance between, say, 11 p.m. tonight and about 2 a.m. that passing showers over upper Michigan could slide south over us. But if we see it at all, it is scattered, it is very light, and it doesn't last, because by the time we're up and running tomorrow morning, it's back to sunshine. We won't be as warm, but we'll be seasonal in the low 20s. High UV, though, we'll talk about more sunshine for the rest of the week just ahead. For now, I'll send it back inside to you at the desk. Stephanie?
0: Some good news for drivers as relief is on the way at the pumps. According to Canadians for Affordable Energy, gas is set to drop 10 cents per liter at midnight to roughly $1.74. They say gas prices are following the lead of oil, which has dropped about $10 a barrel in less than a week. On the issue of trade with the United States, Canada's Trade Minister Dominic LeBlanc will be in Washington next week. July 1st is the deadline for a review of the Canada-U.S.-Mexico trade deal. CTV's Abigail Beeman now on what we're hearing from LeBlanc before he heads south of the border.
3: Dominic LeBlanc isn't saying much about his travel plans, but his key message is things aren't so bad and people are paying too much attention to where Mexico is in trade talks relative to Canada. Attention is on Mexico these days because by all appearances, they are further ahead. The United States Trade Representative's office announced it will kick off the first of three rounds of formal negotiations with Mexico this week, but made no mention of Canada and did not respond to a request from CTV News. The U.S. has continued to make clear it has a number of trade irritants. Earlier this week at an event, Jameson Greer referenced trade challenges with Canada. While Canada-U.S. Trade Minister Dominic LeBlanc tells CTV he met with Greer Monday for an hour via video and said Canada's chief trade negotiator was on the call too. LeBlanc tells us he will head to Washington for in-person meetings next week. Before his trip to New York, the Prime Minister told reporters this morning his meetings there are focused on the private sector, with institutions that are either already investing or are interested in investing in Canada.
4: A lot has changed in Canada, and we're moving forward at speed. You just have to refer back to what we're discussing here. $500 billion of defense-related investment in the course of the next decade in Canada. Even in New York, that's real money. That's of interest, and there's opportunities to partner, and those will be the discussions. It's not a trade mission in that sense in terms of trade negotiations.
3: The Prime Minister also referenced ongoing conversations LeBlanc is having, and of course all this comes against the backdrop of the July 1st deadline for a review of the Canada-U.S.-Mexico free trade deal. Abigail Beeman, CTV News, Ottawa.
0: There is a new vision for Windsor Arena, affectionately known as The Barn, the purpose to house the homeless and put them onto a path to recovery. These are the initial designs of campus-style supportive housing.
5: Giving them a place to put their head on a bed, getting them off of our main street and other streets.
0: The city of Windsor believes it will significantly help those experiencing mental health and addiction in the downtown core.
5: Allowing them to live their lives, but also get the supports they need to get on a pathway to recovery.
0: What will be called the Village at the Barn will include 102 private, lockable pod-style dwellings located within a larger secure building next door to the city-owned Homelessness and Housing Help Hub, or H4. Included indoors, a common lounge, restroom, showering and laundry facilities, along with an outdoor green space.
6: You need a place where you feel dignified. That's the first step to me in getting better, is saying, okay, you know what? Here's your home, man. Here's your home. Now we're going to start the process.
0: The village would also provide an exam room, clinical intake areas, and an administrative casework and counseling room.
5: Some people are there for weeks. Some people are there for a few months. The longest stay was 250 days.
0: Inspired by a visit to Aviva Village in Minneapolis, Mayor Drew Dilkins feels the concept will work here.
7: If our model will work anywhere, we want people to use it and to implement it and make it their own.
0: It will also help Windsor Police redirect their operations.
8: So we can really kind of focus more on police work and then have our specialty units like nurse police teams and our crisis response teams focus with our community partners on the root causes of what's going on. This is a real solution, I think, and we're super supportive of it.
0: The estimated price tag of the project will be announced next month, but Dilkins says the province and federal governments will need to provide some financial support. And for downtown councillor Ronaldo Agostino, a chance to preserve a part of Windsor's history.
6: I wanted to repurpose the barn. I want to save this.
0: Tecumseh residents are continuing pushback to an overhaul of town zoning. Residents speaking out Tuesday at the last public meeting on the proposed town-wide zoning bylaw. This oversees the parking of trailers and recreational vehicles, residential zones, and short-term rental regulations. Residents fear the proposal will change the town for the worse. Tecumseh is looking to simplify zoning, which has been in place since before amalgamation in the 90s. Council will vote on the changes at a meeting in late June. The next wave of doctors hoping to break into healthcare are getting their feet wet here in Windsor, Essex.
9: It's an awesome opportunity to go and learn in a more rural setting, get a better idea of what medicine looks like outside of the big fancy academic centers, and try to understand how do we kind of deal with and help our communities when we don't have all the resources we need. You're really on the front lines.
0: 10 Western University students will spend the week as temporary staff members at Erie Shores Healthcare. Physicians in training spending the afternoon learning how to intubate and scan. The work is part of Erie Shores' efforts to showcase life in a rural healthcare setting. In recent years, the Leamington-based hospital has seen large improvements in physician recruitment and retention.
10: It's a great opportunity for us to showcase what the community has to offer with regards to mentoring new entrants into the medical profession. We take it not only as a social responsibility, but also as an opportunity to showcase what medicine is all about.
0: Meanwhile, the Coliseum at Caesars will soon welcome guests of all ages. Starting June 5th, concerts, comedy shows, and big performances can be enjoyed by families, teens, and grandparents all together. Officials say the move is all about creating shared experiences after feedback from guests who wanted more multi-generational entertainment. General Manager Jody Brown says the goal is to bring more people together and inspire the next wave of concertgoers. There are still a few rules. The casino floor remains 19 plus and minors must enter through the McDougal Street entrance. Supervision is required for children 12 and under. That person must be 16 years or older. The Detroit Grand Prix is revving up and causing traffic disruptions for commuters. While the tunnel CEO says getting into Detroit is a piece of cake, getting back may take a little more patience. Some downtown streets are already closing ahead of the race weekend, with detours in place around the tunnel exit area. Officials say the traffic impact has been fairly smooth in past years, but drivers are still being urged to leave themselves a few extra minutes. Still ahead on Windsor's News Leader, Canada turns to a new partner to put eyes in the sky as we distance ourselves from the United States. Then, why Apple and Google are speaking out against Bill C-22. Tomorrow, a rare look inside Windsor Assembly Plant as Stellantis unveils the new 2027 Chrysler Pacifica. That's tomorrow at 6 on CTV News.
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0: Mark Carney is following through on a pledge to reduce spending on American military equipment. The Prime Minister says Canada entered into negotiations for aerial surveillance from a Swedish company. CTV's Judy Trin with more.
23: A packed room at a defense conference, listening to the Prime Minister's mantra.
24: Build, partner, buy. We are focused first on building in Canada.
23: Exemplified by an investment in a joint Swedish-Canadian venture.
24: I'm pleased to announce that Canada has entered into negotiations to procure Saab's airborne early warning and control aircraft.
23: Saab's Global Eye surveillance system is built on the platform of Bombardier's corporate jet. The company has at least 40 aircraft in its pipeline to be sold to Canada and other allies. 3,000 jobs could be created. Economic spin-offs are in the tens of billions of dollars.
25: What this will do is create a new layer of job opportunities in terms of the modifications of the aircraft. So what Bombardier is doing now is getting actively involved in the discussions to create this secondary production.
23: Saab beat out an American competitor for its surveillance aircraft, momentum that it hopes could lift its chances of convincing Canada to purchase its Gripen fighter jet instead of the U.S.-made F-35. There are lineups to get into its cockpit.
26: We can show now as a company and as a country how closely we want to work with Canada. And if I can show how I can create an industrial collaboration and a hub on this type of capability in Canada.
23: At the Lockheed Martin booth, the F-35 simulator and its test pilot attracts interest but not buzz. Amid U.S. trade tensions, moving forward with procuring fighter jets has been paused for more than a year, worrying Canadian suppliers who have much to lose if the F-35 isn't selected.
27: Direct jobs, but also strengthening the company's programs and capabilities.
28: Wrapping up the negotiations for these surveillance planes will likely take a few more months. As for a decision on the fighter jets, the federal government is still refusing to say when. Judy Trin, CTV News, Ottawa.
0: Liberal MP Stephen Guilbeau broke his silence today, one day after confirming to CTV News he will be resigning his seat. As CTV's Mike LeCouture reports, the former environment minister is citing Carney's climate policy as the reason why.
29: Stephen Guilbeau said his first goodbyes to his Quebec colleagues in the Liberal Party, sharing a warm moment with the finance minister on the way out.
30: I want to applaud the person. I want to applaud his dedication to build Canada.
29: Guilbeau said his decision to leave politics began when he resigned from cabinet after the federal government inked an energy deal with Alberta with a plan to build a new pipeline. He's worried it will put Canada's emission reduction targets out of reach.
31: We're not committing to being carbon neutral by 2050. We're saying something like, we'll strive to be carbon neutral, but we know that we won't be able to achieve.
29: The former environment minister warns Canadians are going to pay the price for the rolling back of climate change policies that he helped champion. And the Quebec MP feels there has been a shift within the Liberal Party since last year's election.
31: That platform, so commitments that we made to Canadians, mentioned climate change 28 times. It did not mention pipeline once.
29: Hours before those comments, Prime Minister Mark Carney defended his government's record on fighting climate change while also praising Guilbeau's work.
4: We worked together when I was UN Special Representative on Climate Action and Finance as well, so we worked together closely in a variety of areas, and I've always enjoyed working with him.
29: While Guilbeau feels the Liberals have watered down climate change policies, Conservative leader Pierre Poilievre countered that argument.
32: Mr. Guilbeau's radical anti-development agenda, which Mr. Carney
3: enthusiastically advocated in his own book. All of that remains in place.
29: Guilbeault says he's not the only member of the Liberal caucus who's uncomfortable with what's happening on climate change. Mike Lecouteur, CTV News, Ottawa.
0: Apple and Google representatives, along with Canada's privacy commissioner, are speaking out against Bill C-22, which would force companies to hand over digital evidence to law enforcement.
5: As drafted, this bill allows the Government of Canada to force companies to break encryption by inserting backdoors into their products, something Apple will never do.
6: It goes well beyond lawful access regimes in other G7 democracies and risks creating new surveillance infrastructure that would introduce serious security vulnerabilities, undermine user trust.
0: Officials from the tech titans raising data collection and civil liberty concerns in Ottawa. They are pushing for major changes to the bill. Canada's main stock index finished lower, weighed down by losses in the basic materials sector. The TSX dropped almost 250 points. In New York, the Dow Jones rose 182, the Nasdaq was up 18, the loonie lost a tenth of a cent. On commodity markets, gold fell $53.50 an ounce and oil was down over $5 a barrel. A local partnership is turning community support into real housing solutions. Coming up, who's behind the impact?
7: Let's take a look at this beautiful image. Thanks to Becca Hewer for sending it in. You've got a great snapshot. Hopefully you've shot it horizontally formatted, of course. That orientation is perfect for TV. We'd love to see it. Text it to us at 10400. Your forecast about sunny weather's coming up after this.
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0: The sunshine continues. Gary joins us again for an extended look at the forecast. Gary.
1: I think sunshine and warm temperatures still the story, but not as warm as we head into tomorrow. Today, between a couple of weather stations, we've been between 26 and 27 degrees Celsius. Our average high closer to 23. We'll take it. Humidity values in particular were very low, relatively speaking, in the 40s, mid-40s. That meant warm temperatures felt comfortable. You weren't sweating it out, obviously. On the lakes early through the midday, it was comfortable and warm. Air quality is decent, a 3 on a scale of 1 to 10. The lower the number, the better, so we like that. 25 degrees, a bit hazy and sunny in Chatham Kent. That's 77 degrees Fahrenheit, 25 or 79. Close to 26, actually, in the city, within the city limits in Windsor Essex. 28 and 27 is what it feels like, so I just wanted to show you that very close to the actual ambient temperatures, which means it's, relatively speaking, quite comfortable. The western tier of the country, the southern, even northern prairies have warmed up considerably. It's almost 30 degrees in Regina, 27 in Winnipeg. Calgary's closing in on 25. Could see 27 later this afternoon, their time. Scattered showers remain south of Lake Erie. That's good news. Ridge of high pressure is keeping things quiet, save for a very light shower event moving through upper Michigan right now. I'm not anticipating much. There's a slight chance of overnight showers, but I think it's going to clear out and be quite sunny throughout the day and a very comfortable 21 to 22 degrees Celsius. Take a look at our 7-day forecast I've put together for all of us, every one of you, courtesy of InterCare Siles. Sunny for Thursday, Friday, Saturday, Sunday, even Monday's a mixture of sun and fair weather cloud. The average temperature between Thursday and Monday is about 22. And we don't see real significant rain, at least until Tuesday or Wednesday of next week. Even then, temperatures are seasonal, 22 to about 24 degrees. The lows could get cool-ish Friday morning, down about 6 degrees, but for the most part, it looks good, real good. Just remember to water your plants and enjoy. Use that sunscreen. Wear those sunglasses. That's a look at your weather.
0: Children fleeing violence, finding safety is only the first step. Today, Caesars Windsor Cares announced just under an $11,500 donation to help Hiatus House build transitional housing through its A Place to Heal project. The funding comes from guest donations through the Caesars Makes Change program and is matched by Caesars Windsor Cares. Hiatus House says the project will offer families up to 2 years of stable housing. The project is now shovel ready and one step closer to becoming a reality.
2: So we have completed our drawings and have received variances from the city to be able to place the building on that lot. And we're working with Build Canada Homes and our provincial government to try to raise the differential in the capital funding to make this a reality. We're really hoping to see it come to fruition in the next months.
0: Cottage cheese has become a staple in many diets lately thanks to a boost from social media influencers. However, that's left some buyers with a pair of problems: empty shelves and rising prices. CTV's Colton Wines has more on the cottage cheese craze.
3: We've seen a huge uptick in it in recent months.
4: The demand for cottage cheese is growing.
3: Cottage cheese is something that we have always carried, but now carry a lot more of it because a lot of people are buying it for protein.
4: Retailers like Victoria Street Market and Central Fresh Market say supply has not been an issue for them, but empty cottage cheese shelves is something other consumers are noticing at other stores.
5: My wife eats cottage cheese, and we've noticed that it's tougher to find in the grocery store. Cottage cheese is demand is up, I've heard, as much as 30%. And that means that we're seeing sometimes empty shelves in the store.
4: One of the main causes, the popularity of influencers using it in recipes posted to social media.
5: What you've got is a very rapid change in demand. Protein is cool again.
6: TikTok and Instagram have really come up with some really cool ways to utilize it for people to get protein. But yeah, it definitely, I think, has taken a hit in terms of the cost effectiveness.
4: Registered dietitian Chelsea Cross says she used to use cottage cheese as a cheaper alternative to Greek yogurt because of its simplicity, but the price keeps rising.
6: We used to be able to get cottage cheese for like $2 for the same container as like Greek yogurt, and now it's $4 or $5, which is very similar to Greek yogurt at this point.
4: According to the director of Dalhousie University's Agri-Food Analytics Lab, cottage cheese prices have jumped roughly 60% since 2020, now averaging around $5 a tub today. University of Guelph food economist Michael von Massow says a lot of that has to do with the sudden demand for it, but producers need to decide how to divvy up what their milk goes to.
5: Dairy processors operate fairly close to capacity too, so they might need to adapt capacity or bring some old capacity up to speed a little bit more.
4: Going forward, von Massow says grocers will keep adjusting prices to avoid empty shelves, but producers need to decide if it's a trend worth making a change for.
5: Making sure that they have the production capacity to meet that demand with the certainty that that demand is going to continue.
4: Colton Ween, CTV News, Kitchener.
7: Cheese. A lot of team picks were taken as local teams advanced to the provincial championship. Still ahead, we'll show you who is moving on.
8: 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Like The Kings of Coke, an explosive look at Canadian organized crime.
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0: We are on the sidelines with Bob Belichico tonight. Now, a few local teams are getting to play for the top prize in their leagues, Bob.
1: Yeah, that's right. Offset championships start next week, and four teams from the area have advanced, which is really cool. First off, we're going to talk baseball. St. Anne's, coached by Steve Burke. They beat Ursuline College 5-0 Tuesday in Chatham. Never have I. Carter Neve of Lambton Kent Secondary School grabbed a crazy bounce and easily deposits it into the empty net. That was the backbreaker for Academy St. Cecile, who trailed 2-1 at that point. Neve's goal was the first of two quick ones as LK sailed to a 4-1 win. They are heading to OFSA for the second time in 3 years and are more seasoned as a veteran team this time around.
2: They were just better today. I mean, we fought hard. We didn't play our best game, but overall, we had a pretty good season, and I'm just happy that we were able to get to Wexa and Swasa. But unfortunately, the result wasn't here today.
3: We never backed down. You know, we pushed as hard as we could. We got it to 1-1 going in the half, and then had a nice second goal, and then third and fourth were really quick, and that was exciting to go on.
4: We had a good season, went undefeated, and just made it happen, pushed through the playoffs. Even maybe these teams are a little better, but we just worked harder, and we just wanted it more.
1: Boom, shalaka-laka boom right there. Nice goal for Le Sueur. In fact, there were 11 of those as Les Aigles were dominant. They dumped Lambton Central 11-1. Serge Hopegap was the stud of the game. Well, one of them anyway. For Le Sueur, he had three goals. Gabriel Abby Daycoon also found the back of the net three times. Les Aigles are heading to Milton next week for the AA Championship. And that there is Isabel Sacolo converting a penalty kick after a handball in the box. The Villanova senior girls team was on the road and had a tug of war against Sarnia St. Pat's. The two teams exchanged goals with Tia Astles scoring the winner. The Wildcats win 3-2. They are headed to Kitchener next week.
0: Exciting. Okay, yeah. And Bob, last week you told us about the Windsor Open Jiu-Jitsu tournament happening at the university. 700 athletes competing, yeah. And a Windsor fighter did pretty well.
1: Yeah, I was busy there last weekend. I checked it out, and Jude Chandler won a couple of golds, a gold in the no-gi and another in the gi division. Now, Chandler got his opponent to the ground within seconds of the start of the gold medal match. He pulled off a couple of points and rode that to victory. The 22-year-old said it was a tough match because he worked late the night before and was cramping up, but he got through. Chandler also coached the kids from Apex MMA in the morning session, which he says was very rewarding.
5: It's good seeing them start early and not just exercise-wise and, you know, on the mats and learning how to defend yourself, but it's good for the kids overall, for their confidence showing up in school. They walk with their shoulders up higher, and win or lose on the mats for the kids, they're winners to overcome, you know, that fear they might have to actually come out and actually compete and step on the mats. And, you know, getting gold or winning, it's just a bonus on top of it.
1: Well done, young man. I love that. Now, here's a fun one. His teammate, Devin Forche, hopped on the mat and made it to the semifinals where he faced Chandler. Forche is a Muay Thai specialist, but found himself in a field of eight fighters in the Jiu-Jitsu tournament. Thank you. He finished third after losing to Chandler. Funny moment during the match. Chandler, knowing he's got an edge, encouraged Forche to try a move. Forche told me afterwards he had no idea what Chandler was telling him to try.
6: Well, you've seen how it went. I thought I did pretty good, but the judging didn't. I don't know how that works, to be honest. When he had my arm there, I kind of panicked for a minute because that's my good arm. I used that to punch, so didn't want him breaking it. Definitely different, though.
1: I thought he was winning, but he did really well for the first time. Not bad. Next time, he'll likely have a little more time to get ready. Now, to the University of Windsor, where associate head track coach Brett Lumley has been named to the coaching staff for the Commonwealth Games. He'll be heading to Glasgow, Scotland on July 23rd. This will be Brett's 14th appearance with Canada's national team.
7: Well, I've been assigned to combined events and jumps, so the team's not selected until after the national championships, where it's our 3 weeks. So I don't know who it's going to be yet, but I have a sense of who it's going to be. There's a couple of really good athletes that I think that I'll be working with. I'm very excited to work with them.
1: Congratulations to Brett. Now let's hit the ice. NHL hockey. Can you believe this? Mitch Marner, folks, is going to the Stanley Cup Finals. Ouch, that one hurts. Sorry, Leaf Nation. But really, though, trash talk aside, who saw this one coming? The Vegas Golden Knights sweeping aside the President's Trophy-winning Colorado Avalanche? For real? The Knights beat the Avs 2-1 and are heading back to the Stanley Cup Finals. For head coach John Tortorella, it's his first time back since leading the Tampa Bay Lightning to their first cup in 2004. Man, oh man, that was a 2-1 win over Calgary in game 7. Tonight, it's game 4 of the Eastern Conference Final in Montreal. The Habs are down 2-1 against Carolina. I was telling a friend of mine, a big diehard Habs fan, Tony Vercalli, you can't win if you don't get a shot on net. Come
0: exactly.
1: on.
0: Exactly.
1: The Habs forever didn't get a shot on goal to end game 3. They need a shot.
0: They do. So how pumped
1: are
0: you?
1: What do you think?
0: Well, I don't know. I mean, every single game, it's exciting in our family. Yeah. The kids have dinner. They take a bath. They get in their pajamas. We all sit down and watch the game, at least the first period before we put the kids to bed. They're still really young. But, yeah, it's a big thing in our house.
1: That's a fun thing. Hey, do I have time for a story? 10 seconds. Real quick. Soccer game the other day. Two soccer players pushing each other. One shoved one. He got mad. He shoved the other one. Referee yelled at both of them, pulled them aside, and said, "You guys, shake hands right now." I thought it was the coolest thing. I even gave the referee a pat on the back for it at the end of the game.
0: Yeah, well,
1: sportsmanship, that's what it's about.
0: Yeah, so we learned a lot. And that's why rests are there.
1: We learned a lot today in this sportscast. So, yeah, sportsmanship's one of the big things.
0: Okay, that's On the Sideline with Bob Belichico. We will be right back.
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0: It's time to check in on what's happening now with Melanie Kettner. Now, Melanie, you have more on Councillor Gary Kashak's push to lower speed limits on residential streets.
24: That's right. One thing Windsor Councillor Gary Kashak says he doesn't want to see is that change turning into a costly sign replacement project. He says the goal is to make it practical if council ultimately moves ahead with a standard 40 kilometer per hour limit. And one option could be as simple as changing the number signs already in place.
25: I think this is one of the
2: one of the first steps that's easy. I'm going to try to keep the cost down at the city that we don't have to put up all new signs. Maybe we just get decals and change the 5 to a 4. So we want to make this cost conducive.
24: We've got more on that story online at ctvnewswindsor.ca.
0: And we also have a story online, Melanie, about new vehicles and fire-related equipment, this in the town of Tecumseh.
24: Yes, Tecumseh Council approved the town's 2026 fleet replacement plan last night. 10 vehicles and pieces of equipment will be purchased as part of the long-term replacement program. The cost is about $926,000 for fleet vehicles and another $1.3 million for fire-related equipment. Once the new vehicles are delivered, the older ones will be sold. And in our social spotlight tonight, a goofy AI-generated travel tune is turning into a real chart-topper. On my first time in Puerto Rico, Malta and Mofongo, Papacito. William Stittler, who is behind the viral First Time in San Juan anthem, says the tune was originally just meant to add some comedy to his online travel videos. He writes the lyrics himself and uses an AI music platform to create what he calls cheesy yacht rock inspired tracks. The song has 1.6 million streams on Spotify and reached the number 6 on the iTunes chart, Stephanie. Even Luke Combs is a fan, though, posting a video on his Snapchat showing him belting out his own version of the song backstage before a show. Pretty cool.
0: Wow, that's incredible. I feel like there's so many more and more of these AI-generated songs. There's a few people in our newsroom that love doing it on their spare time. I won't name any names, but it's a great track. Really fun.
24: Yeah, both are great. Real and, you know, the AI stuff, too.
0: Okay, Mel, if viewers want to submit a video or maybe their own AI song, how can they do it?
24: For sure. Well, they can email it to us at newsnow@bellmedia.ca or text it to 10400.
0: Okay, and that's what's happening now. Thank you, Melanie. Shipwreck chic. A 300-year-old shipwreck turns high fashion. When we return, a remarkable dress making waves for where it came from.
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31: When a child is in the hospital, visitors come to say hello. 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
30: Monday through Friday.
0: Yes, exactly. By that tree, those leaves.
6: Look
0: exactly.
6: How blue that sky is.
0: So
6: right?
0: Blue. Yes, definitely on your side of the city. I think it's a little more blue than other side. But in all seriousness, the high UV index.
6: High UV, yeah. Sunscreen, just use it. Right? You're aging yourself when you're not. I mean, why? Who wants to do that? And if you have a fair complexion, you're more prone to sunburn, that sort of thing, heat rash. So take care of yourself and your eyes, right? We do not want to create a situation where you have to go to the doctor. So enjoy the sunshine, because next 4 days straight, average temperatures low 20s, humidity values will be low, just like today, perhaps the best golf day of the year so far. The winds were light, the humidity levels were in the 40% range. That's dry air, relatively speaking. So it just felt comfortable. You're not sweating and feeling, you know, ugly out there. You're enjoying it. And a lot of people were outside today just because of those reasons. So,
0: yeah, and it's a perfect day to get outside, have some iced tea, put on the stereo, listen to one of your 138 AI-generated songs that you created.
6: So my brother in Pickering, he's a professional musician, he's been playing guitar at Royal Conservatory. So I get it. It's not real. I know.
0: He's not happy.
6: I don't have real talent. But why do I love making AI music?
0: Okay, we have Travis kicking off the 11 o'clock newscast. Hotel Du, Grace Healthcare, they meet tonight.
7: Yes, and they'll get an update on the hospital's mental health and addictions urgent crisis care center, including its recent expansion to 24/7 walk-in care. We'll also hear more about new children's mental health programs and how HDGH says those services are helping take pressure off police and emergency rooms. Those details tonight at 11.
0: Okay, and while we wait for that, a centuries-old shipwreck has been transformed into a shimmering designer dress thanks to some cutting-edge technology. Here's Jeremy Roth.
8: Take a look at a fashionable knitted dress that literally got its roots from the wood of a 17th century shipwreck. According to Finland's Aalto University, with the assistance of AI technology, a pair of dresses were created from the surplus wood of an ancient shipwreck discovered beneath a parking lot in 2019. Working with the Finnish Heritage Agency, university researchers say the wood contained very few impurities and was surprisingly easy to process, and shared a look on social media at the procedure to shred, dissolve, transform and spin the wood fibers into fabric. The resulting knitted maxi dresses have a subtle brown hue, which, according to the university, is derived not from dyes, but originates directly from the 300-plus-year-old wood's natural color. The dresses will soon be on display to the public in a pair of museum exhibits celebrating this impressive effort of innovation and conservation. For Take a Look at This, I'm Jeremy Roth.
0: Out of all of the things you could have done with that shipwreck, I'm not sure who came up with the idea of the dress. I mean, it is a cool concept, AI, which you love.
6: Yes. Within reason.
0: Yeah, very interesting.
6: Okay, if you want to make a dress out of it, but I thought that would have been in a museum.
0: Maybe we'll be putting the dress in the museum.
6: I don't know.
7: It is really interesting. Would you wear that? Would you wear that dress?
0: Of course. Why not?
6: Looks like burlap.
0: It's a part of history.
7: It's true. True.
0: Okay, on behalf of our dedicated team here at CTV News Windsor, thank you for watching.
6: For updates throughout the evening, go to ctvnewswindsor.ca.
7: Gary and I will be back with your only late local newscast at 11.
0: Good night.
6: My music is actually good. It really is.

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16: Yeah!

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Again, cloudy with a chance of showers this evening, then clearing, the low down to 11 or 52 Fahrenheit.

0: From the nation's capital, all across the country, here for you, Shane Hewitt and the Night Shift. I'm Shane Hewitt. I am in Ottawa, more specifically, the village of Merrickville, just south of the city. In downtown Toronto, Noah Skanga is here. And in Montreal, we're going to welcome in Marissa. Marissa Remnanen is the temporary Tony all the time. She's like the backup Tony. And so Tony's been off. And Marissa, was about a year or so ago. I was like, you need to come on. You're like, no. So we've finally talked you into coming on from behind the scenes to come and join us. And I think that it's important that we do this because you do so much great work for the show and you make all the stuff happen. And you actually have a really cool story too that I wanted to share a little bit. How are you? You good?
1: I'm good. I'm really good. Thank you for having me. Yeah, last year I was kind of a chicken, but now it's like new year, new me. Like, I just turned 30, so I entered a new decade, and now I feel more confident about myself. Yeah. Funny how that happens.
0: This is exciting. So you're a Montreal kid, though. Like, this is like your jam, your city. Like, your folks are there, all of that. Why do you love Montreal? Because you were gone and you came back. So why do you love Montreal?
1: Yeah. I was gone for about 3 years and I missed it so much. A big part of it was because of my family and my friends. It really felt like a missing limb at that point because it had been so long. But I really missed the city too. Like, I just was so nostalgic for it. I love old Montreal, just like the cobblestone streets and the old port. I just think it's so beautiful and just such a nice place to walk around. And there's always so many cool and fun activities to do, you know, downtown Montreal or Place des Arts, you know, like fun, free activities, especially during the summer. So I think that in terms of the city in general, I missed summers in Montreal the most.
0: Nothing like some zip lines and some paddle boats, hey,
1: exactly.
0: For a nice time?
1: Yeah, that's it.
0: It is quite a beautiful place. And I got to go to I've been to Montreal a bunch of times, but I'd never been down to the old port until last year.
1: Okay.
0: And it's 100% worth it. I took the ferry over to the island and just like, it's just worth it. It's just that simple. Okay. I brought to you by Tourism Montreal. Yeah. Marissa is here.
1: So you were gone. Yeah, I was just
0: going to say, finish your thought.
1: I was just going to say one thing. I find it so funny, because tourists that usually go into your city, like, spend more time and do more things than the locals do. I've never been on the ferry before. So it's funny you say
0: really?
1: That. I think I should. Yeah.
0: Oh, yeah, you should do that.
1: Now I want to.
0: Yeah. Yeah, it smells much less like urine than the subway does. So So when you were away, you were traveling, and I'm assuming because it's Quebec that you felt really unsafe in crosswalks because most places turn right on red lights. And then you came back for the safety of a safe crosswalk. Where did you go and what did you get up to?
1: So I went to travel originally to South Korea in Seoul specifically. I was planning on just being there for a couple of months, to be honest, because I had taken the working holiday visa. But I just fell in love with it. I fell in love with the food, the culture, the language. It's a really beautiful country with such, welcoming people. And so I decided to stay. And 3 years later, there I was still there. I ended up being an English teacher for kindergartners. I was working at a kindergarten, so that was just really amazing experience. And I missed them a lot. And I missed the friends that I had made there as well, because honestly, when you're moving to a different country, where you don't really speak the language and you don't have that many friends there, and of course your family's not there either with you, the friends that you make in that foreign country become your family. So I really miss them back there. Yeah.
0: Mm-hmm. I feel like being a kindergarten teacher, and this is a stereotype, but I think it's a good stereotype, is that I feel like being a kindergarten teacher in South Korea would be amazing, except you're doing like calculus, because I feel like South Korean people are just so much smarter than we are. I feel like they're doing so much more already by kindergarten because their school systems are so good. I don't know. Maybe I got that one wrong.
1: No, you don't. I mean, they're not doing calculus, but in terms of like the grammar and the vocabulary that I was teaching them, for example, I was teaching them terms that I learned in grade 10, like science class, or grade 10 chemistry. Like, I was teaching them, what a tectonic plate was. So I had to look it up and, like, remind myself, okay, like, I know what it is instinctively, but how do you explain it to someone just normally and then mm-hmm. break it down even further to teach it to a child? You know, mm-hmm. so it's just like terms like that was really like difficult to do. But yeah, they have such, especially like where I, like the level that I was teaching, of course, it was for kids, like preschoolers pretty much. But they were in the private school sector. Right. So it was like a private hagwon. The parents are wealthier. And so they have an expectation mm-hmm. of like a higher education for their kids. So that's why it was like more difficult. So I can't speak to like the overall education. But yeah, definitely in the private schools there. Yeah.
0: That's interesting. I mean, this is why I couldn't do that, because I'd be like, and the tectonic plates, they move all the time. Sometimes they'll open up and swallow you.
1: Yeah.
0: And then the kids would be like, having nightmares.
1: Yeah.
0: All right. This is Marissa Ramnan, and she's fills in for Tony in the background. The show producer puts together all these great interviews and connects the people, helps out, writes things. The first topic of the day today, because we have a busy show coming up, is returning things. There's a story about a lady who bought some jeans. They sent her the wrong jeans, just to be clear. And she went to court claiming that it was hard on her and the store should pay her for the extra work she had to do to send it back. So she was asking for more than $300 for the impact of the jeans. Now, it wasn't her fault. They were actually the wrong jeans that they sent her. But more than $300 she wanted. Here's the catch. The jeans were almost $500. They were from Holt Renfrew. So she wanted $330 in compensation for the time she spent completing the transaction because of their mistake. I mean, I guess the first natural question is, have you ever purchased $500 jeans? Have you ever sued a store for sending you the wrong jeans? I'm assuming the answer is no and no.
1: Exactly.
0: But are you a returner?
1: You know,
0: do you buy a couple of things at a time and then always know you're taking one back?
1: I was never like that. And I don't do that typically. Actually, like, over the past couple of years, I had a bad habit of like buying a bunch of things online, from cheaper, let's say Temu or Shein or something, right? And because it's so cheap, and if they didn't fit me, I didn't end up returning them. I just like gave them away. But recently I started, valuing my money more. So I have been returning things if they don't fit or if I don't like them. Specifically, with Lululemon, I've been doing that because they kind of have like a quality warranty, that like a quality mm-hmm. promise, right? So if the quality doesn't stand up to your standards within a year, then you can return them. Kind of like no questions asked. So I've been doing that, but in general, no, I don't do that, because I feel like that's a lot of like going back and forth, especially if you're shopping in person.
0: There certainly are some hoops for some stores to jump through to discourage it. Then other stores are like, yep, bring it all back. It's one of the conversations we're going to have coming up here in just a second. Smart Speaker is about to step in. That means that Jamie Ellerton and Lindsay Broadhead will answer the same question that Marissa's been a part of. Also coming up on the show tonight, orbs. Yep, it's always a little bit weird on Wednesdays, and we are going to talk about orbs flying through the sky. Are they the aliens? Are they real? And it turns out that we've been tracking orbs now for almost 100 years, and with the UFO files that came out recently out of the States, as recently as December, there is a documented case in those files. So we're going to get to that coming up. Plus, we're going to have a conversation about your renting your internet, you're renting your AI. You don't own even your ideas. All of that and more coming up. Smart Speakers is next.
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8: Here's the latest forecast from the AM 800 Weather Center. We have a 30% chance of rain tonight, a low 11 or 52. Sunny and breezy tomorrow, the high 21 or 70. Clear tomorrow night, the low 6 or 43. Then a gorgeous weekend ahead, sunshine Friday, Saturday, and Sunday with highs of 24 and 22. Again, cloudy with a chance of showers this evening, then clearing, the low down to 11 or 52 Fahrenheit.
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1: Smart speakers. That means Jamie Ellerton is here, Canaptus.com. Lindsay Broadhead is here, broadheadcoms.ca. Are you a returner? There are some people, that's what they do. They buy stuff, they return stuff. Lindsay, are you a returner?
2: I am not a returner, but that's because I'm not a huge consumer in the first place. I watch my friends do this, and they have it down to a science about bringing in loads of product and then whatever they don't want leaving in some sort of systematic order. It just seems like far, far too much work for old me.
1: Jamie Ellerton, it takes, there's two different kinds of people. There's the people that go buy what they want, they bring it home, that's it. And there's the people that go buy four of them and then they return them. Are you a returner?
3: You make it sound like returners like take it up as a hobby. So by that definition, no, I am not a returner. Do I return things? Yes. Like, for example, Costco's got a super liberal return policy. So I'll try a new product that I otherwise might not have, if, knowing I could return it if I don't like it. Otherwise, generally speaking, I only return something if it's faulty.
1: Okay. There are some people that will do things. And I did catch myself one time because it was free shipping on shoes and I could return them to the store. So I ordered two different sizes of sneakers. I was like, I'm pretty sure I'm a 10 and a half, but I'm going to get an 11 just in case. And it's a place that I would go to always. So then they ship me the shoes and it arrives and I'm like, okay, 10 and a half was right. So I go to return the 11s. Here's the thing that I didn't realize. The two different sets of shoes came from two different stores. One came from like Northern Alberta. The other one came from the city because that's where they had the stock. So not overly eco on my part, but sure was convenient because now I have the shoes that fit. There are people that they will buy two or three of the things and then decide at home if they like them, knowing full well if they're going to go back. Now, Lindsay, this was my argument at the beginning against gift cards. Like Christmas time, giving gift cards. You're like, but you're giving somebody the chore of shopping. Oh, no, I'm giving them the freedom of choice. No, you're making them do the work that you didn't do. So does it fall in the same world or no?
2: The dark side of me is just thinking of how overpriced all these products are. If all of that palava can happen and someone's still making a profit, parking the environment and all those good things aside. Gift cards. I'm also having another dark thought, realizing that I think I'm a regifter. Like, I would never give someone my 10 and a half pair of shoes, using your analogy. Like, but I think I'm so lazy. Like, if I were to get a series of candles, for example, I think I would just repackage those candles. As it relates to gift cards, that's interesting. Some people, like of the teenage years and the 20s, I think really appreciate the gift card because it's like cash. But it is like if I were to give like my mom a gift card, I think that would be a confusing gift for that. That it doesn't really scream like a heart and love. You know what I mean?
1: I agree. I agree with that. Worry about giving somebody back the candles that they give you, or do you track that in a spreadsheet?
2: You're not listening. I am immensely lazy. I'm not going to track a spreadsheet. No, I'm not like, I'm not a huge consumer of stuff. I have to admit, I'm not like, I love, anyway, this is becoming, I feel like we need a leather couch or something.
1: Yeah, lie down.
2: I have lots of some things that I love, but in general, I don't do a lot of online shopping.
1: I like to think I'm like that I buy the things I love and I just don't need stuff. But then it turns out I just seem to acquire more stuff. So that could be very wrong on my part. Jamie, gift cards and re-gifting, is that a thing for you then?
3: I don't really do gift cards. If I'm buying a gift, it's because I like the person and I want it to like mean something as opposed to just have a dollar value attached for convenience. Regifting. Yeah, I've definitely like regifted some stuff over the years.
1: I don't see a problem with it. I mean, you're giving it away. I mean, if it's just not for you or whatever, then that's cool. Lindsay, let me ask you, has Jamie ever given you a Japanese knife?
2: That's very specific. How was the Japanese knife that he gave you?
1: It's amazing, but he just said, if I like you, I'll give you a gift. And I'm hoping he's never given you one, because then I feel like I'm special.
2: He has given me the gift of, I've had some invitations and his friendship.
1: I'm the favorite.
2: I have yet to receive cutlery. Noted.
1: It's amazing.
2: Jamie Ellerton, I'm expecting big things.
3: Can I just say that is offensive to Japanese cooking knives to just chalk it all up as
1: cutlery.
2: Oh, I'm sorry to the Japanese
3: cutlery is what goes at your play setting at the table.
2: This is the most stressful radio thing I've ever
3: if you're
2: done.
3: At a picnic. A Japanese knife used in the kitchen is not cutlery.
1: It's a thing of beauty. I don't even want to use it because it's so nice.
3: Now this is where I firmly believe if you have something nice, you are obligated to use it. The whole like boomer thing of like keep something pristine in a box, never touched, only pull up
1: the towels.
3: Occasions.
1: Don't touch the towels in the bathroom.
3: Use it constantly. Use it every time it sparks you joy and run that thing into the ground. And the beauty of the Japanese knife, it will literally outlive you. Just take care of it by not letting it rust and sharpen it regularly.
1: See?
2: So much stress.
1: You see, you're stressed out now.
2: So much stress.
1: It's a
2: my brother gave me a Japanese knife. My problem is that it's really sharp. Like, it's really, really sharp, as they are, because it's not cutlery. It is an artisan product, to your point. So I'm backtracking, and I'm on message. But that being said, I'm, like, it comes out at Christmas and Thanksgiving and all those important carving moments. But for day-to-day use, I'm genuinely scared. So it's on a high shelf, tucked away.
1: Jamie's offended right now.
2: I'd like to outsource. Like, if you want to come over for dinner and you're in charge of the knife, that can be your role. That would provide me comfort.
1: Okay. And also, if you're a personal shopper, call Lindsay Broadhead. She doesn't like that either.
2: Please don't call me for that. No.
3: I look forward to my dinner invite.
1: There we go.
2: Friday. What are you doing?
1: See what's happening.
2: Come
1: there
2: on
1: we go.
2: Over.
1: It's unfolding. No pressure, no stress. Okay. So have you ever ordered an item and got the wrong item, Jamie?
3: No, but I once ordered a bed off Amazon and it showed us delivered and never actually was. And so they sent another one. And then 2 weeks later, the original one got delivered. So I had two beds.
1: That happened to me. Not beds.
3: Like literally, it was like a queen size bed for our old apartment. Not the mattress, but the actual, that's literally what we said. Like maybe it was stolen. And we're like, nope, we've been here all day. Like no one rang, nothing. So they sent us another one. And then literally 2 weeks later, I don't remember what the carrier was, but a second one or the original one showed up 2 weeks later. And then when we told Amazon to come get it, they said it was too big. And so we ended up just selling it on like Marketplace or Kijiji, whatever it would have been back then. Mm-hmm. And I think it actually like paid for the price of the bed. So
1: that's amazing. That happened to me with shoes. I ordered like a limited, Ryan and I ordered limited edition shoes, like the ones that were before they buy them before they sell out. And we both ordered a pair. Ryan got his in a few days. I didn't get mine. So I complained. FedEx sent me a basket apologizing. They were like, what happened? They were amazing. They were like, what happened? We want to fix this. I don't think it was their fault. And then, so Nike sent me new shoes. And then a week later, the package showed up with the original shoes in it. So I don't know what you do in that case. There's a story about a lady who ordered a pair of jeans and they sent her the wrong jeans and she backbilled the retailer for $300 for her time, inconvenience, and emotional stress of getting the wrong jeans.
2: There's a famous book, and I won't remember the name, and a bunch, it came out when I was a teenager, and we did this when I was at summer camp. It was quite funny, but the author wrote like very passionate letters of complaint or concern to various brands. Silly, like a popsicle brand, a pop brand, a cookie brand, whatever. And it was all in the effort to try to get free product. And it's really interesting about...
1: Oh, that's a whole like, other...
2: How...
1: Squeaky wheel?
2: How companies respond to complaint, to kind of like how you're talking about.
1: Absolutely.
2: Mind you, like the authorship is quite excellent.
1: Okay, well, this is interesting. I know Jamie's got something to say about returns, and now I want to know about complaining just to get free stuff. So we're going to talk more here. Smart Speakers, Shane Hewitt and The Night Shift. We'll be right back.
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2: Here's the latest forecast from the AM 800 Weather Center. We have a 30% chance of rain tonight, a low 11 or 52. Sunny and breezy tomorrow, the high 21 or 70. Clear tomorrow night, the low 6 or 43. Then a gorgeous weekend ahead, sunshine Friday, Saturday, and Sunday with highs of 24 and 22. Again, cloudy with a chance of showers this evening, then clearing, the low down to 11 or 52 Fahrenheit.
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